0: Black is a co-founder and former chief executive of the private equity firm Apollo Global Management, who stepped down in 2021 amid fallout over his ties to Epstein. He became the 16th person to appear before the committee as part of their broader investigation into the web of wealth and influence around Epstein. Bernie Bennett, Washington.
1: Three firefighters have died and two were injured while battling fires on the Colorado-Utah border. The U.S. Wildland Fire Service says they were responding to the Knowles and Gore fires on Saturday. Wildfire activity has intensified across the western U.S. due to hot, dry, and windy weather. More on these stories at townhall.com.
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1: A wave of conservative political winds is reshaping Latin America, with new election results in Peru and Colombia adding to the trend.
3: In the past 18 months, seven countries in Central and South America have shifted to the political right, including recent runoff victories for conservative candidates in Peru and Colombia. Peru's Keiko Fujimori won a narrow race, while Colombia elected businessman Abelardo de la Espriella, who's pledging major spending cuts and pro-market reforms. Some leaders call it a historic rejection of socialism and a move toward free market policies. Supporters say it could boost economic growth. John Scott reporting.
1: Stevie Nicks and Tim McGraw are set to perform at Taylor Swift and Travis Kelce's wedding. That's according to Page Six. Swift previously wore a shirt reading Stevie Nicks to game four of the NBA Finals at MSG. Breaking news and analysis at townhall.com. Gracie the giraffe has been found.
4: Giraffes are not particularly vocal, but they do run. So Gracie is thought to have more wandered off from a private ranch in the Texas Hill Country about 2 weeks ago. Now the Rayal County Sheriff reports an aerial search finally located the three-year-old about 4 miles south. Owner Vic Jones contacted a veterinarian and began putting together a team to bring the giraffe safely back to Cedar Hollow Ranch, about 100 miles west of San Antonio. And while that will take some work, Jones says Gracie is in good shape, standing there deep in the Texas Hill Country, swishing her tail. I'm Ben Thomas.
1: Uber is rolling out stricter background checks and restrictions for drivers. The company said the new policies for rideshare drivers and couriers for its delivery service will take effect on Monday. More on these stories at townhall.com.
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1: 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This is a place for people who love to eat, and it is my goal to make your dishes come alive with flavor. So I talk food and wellness, wine and cocktails, travel, trends, and more to fuel your hunger and satiate your appetite. So please stay tuned because I'm about to feed your soul, and there's a whole lot of delicious conversation happening this hour. We're about to dig in to summer. Coming up, we're going to talk about beautiful summer produce from the yellow flesh and the orange flesh, and the midnight watermelons to plum bites and beautiful rhubarb and every tomato you should be aware of. Our resident produce guru, Robert Schuler of Melissa's Produce, is here, and we are going to savor the season. If you happen to have missed a show, you can find my podcasts under Food and Wine with Chef Jamie Gwen on Apple Music, Spotify, and SoundCloud. 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So please become a friend and a fan, and let's dig in, shall we? If you have a favorite Lebanese takeout spot, then you know what I'm talking about. Or you've seen the garlic spread on the shelf at your favorite market. If you haven't bought it yet or made it yet, well, then listen here, because I am addicted. I discovered the sauce many, many years ago. My obsession has remained fierce, but now I've mastered it. And I make the sauce called Toum at home, and I put it on almost everything. I used to carefully ration the precious stuff when I would get it in the little plastic takeout containers from the chicken place, but now I spread it with abandon, literally, liberally, on everything, on steak or grilled chicken or a veggie sandwich, you name it. It's the bomb. It's for serious garlic lovers, by the way. Although you should know that Toum mellows in flavor over time. So I make a big batch and I put it on everything that comes off the grill, but I store it in the fridge, and I've been known to use it on eggs or dip pita chips in it or use it as a sandwich spread because it is just so good. And thankfully, you'll be happy to know that once you have a compulsion for the stuff, it's pretty easy to make. It stays in the fridge for about a month. And I don't think there's any reason not to have a surplus of it, really. It's a gutsy spread. It's a staple of the Lebanese cuisine because it packs a punch. And more than another condiment, I would say. It's great for stirring into soups. I add it into my pastas. It's a beautiful marinade for chicken. And it adds that punch of garlic without the hassle of daily peeling or mincing. Plus, it will outlast the shelf life of cloves of garlic if you buy them peeled that are in your fridge. It's also a really beautiful vegan alternative to mayonnaise. And it, by the way, only requires 4 ingredients and a blender or a food processor, because making Toum might just change your life. I think it will, actually. It is essentially a mayonnaise. It's stabilized with garlic instead of egg. It's an emulsion of oil into water made possible with the help of an emulsifier. And an emulsion always involves 2 incompatible liquids, right, that are brought together by dispersing one into tiny droplets suspended throughout the other, like when you whisk oil into a vinaigrette. And the coupling is only temporary, unless you have a stabilizer or an emulsifier to assist in that process. So mayonnaise is a stable emulsion because both the lecithin and the proteins in an egg are some of the most powerful emulsifiers around. And a properly made toum, or Lebanese garlic paste, will be just as thick, but it's all held together with the plant tissues of garlic. Now, I know we're getting geeky on food chemistry, but isn't it fun? This premise does make bringing toum together a more delicate process than mayonnaise, by the way, so I know you can master it. The first step to making a smooth and fluffy garlic paste is to start with the freshest garlic so that you get the most flavorful toum. Those pre-peeled garlic cloves, albeit convenient, are inherently less pungent. So I happen to like to start with a fresh bulb of garlic. And I process the peeled cloves in a blender with lemon juice and salt until the mixture is very smooth. I find that the blender works better than the food processor, but you should use your most powerful appliance. Now, I happen to love my blender, and I don't think we work our appliances enough. And if you know me, you know that I run my food processor or my blender for minutes, plural, at a time. I want my appliances to do the work for me. And in this sauce, this fluffy, beautiful magic, as I call it, the garlic needs to be completely pureed in order for the proteins and the stabilizers to be released from within the cell walls. Now, here is my best secret when it comes to making toum, because again, it's five ingredients. We've covered the garlic, the salt, and the lemon juice. And then there is some ice water here and some neutral oil. But my best secret is to measure and chill the oil in the freezer for 30 minutes before you make the garlic sauce, because it really helps emulsify. It seriously assists the emulsification. And when you add it slowly. And I mean super slowly. Too quickly will result in a greasy sauce. It will not come together as fluffy. So it's really important to take it slow. And I interrupt that cold, super cold oil stream after about a quarter cup with a tablespoon of ice water so that you maintain the emulsion. And then you continue the process, alternating oil and water until you get this fluffy, thick, and stable garlic sauce. The process takes about 5 minutes. Yes, you drizzle that slow. Take your time. Pour a glass of Chardonnay. I mean, trust me, it's worth it. And then once you're stocked with toum, your life will be better. I mean, you will feel prettier or more handsome. Your every dish will be tastier. I'm serious, actually. It's that good. I am posting my toum recipe. It's T-O-U-M, by the way, on social right now on every platform at Chef Jamie Gwen. So please steal it and master it and then slather it on your elbow and tell me what you think, because it's that good. Okay, it's time for food news this week. Goodbye, brown and blue. If those were the allure of M&Ms for you, I'm so very sorry. I'm a red M&M girl. I think it just has charisma. They all taste the same, by the way. But the popular chocolate candy brand owned by Mars, the maker of M&Ms, of course, is doing away with two of the iconic colors because they are releasing a synthetic dye-free lineup. And it's for good reason, right? Right now, M&Ms come in seven bright colors, if you didn't know. Red, yellow, green, blue, orange, brown, and sometimes purple. But as it turns out, it was really hard to replicate a couple of those colors using natural ingredients. In fact, harder than anticipated. In fact, the blue was the hardest, says Mars, and the brown was second in the difficulty factor. And so the new FD&C free lineup that will be available everywhere is going to be just five colors. And the silver lining is that, don't worry, the full range will be back in action by 2028 as part of the lineup. We'll miss you, buddies. We will. But we're going to be okay. We have red, green, yellow, orange, and sometimes purple. Handful of M&Ms. I could use that right now. Stay tuned. There's lots more fabulous food in your radio as we celebrate summer. Coming up, everything you need to know about what you should be buying in the produce section of your favorite supermarket or at the farmer's market. What's at its peak? We're about to get fresh. So grab a snack. Come on back. Chef Jamie Gwen in your radio. Don't go away.

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0: Welcome back, Chef Jamie Gwen in your radio. We're about to get fresh because if summer had a flavor, it would be sweet and juicy and sun-ripened, and the way that watermelon drips down your chin, it's so good. It is the season of bright red, and so many colored watermelons, of course, and fragrant peaches and ruby red cherries and candy sweet melons and the vine-ripened tomatoes we all love. It's the gorgeous produce that makes you want summer to linger a little longer, right? And nobody knows what's fresh from the fields better than the man we affectionately call our produce guru. Yes, he is Robert Schuller from Melissa's Produce, America's premier source for specialty fruits and vegetables. And it is always delicious when he is here. I welcome you back, Robert. Hello.
1: Hi, Jamie. Thank you for having me back on this season.
0: Yes, of course. Okay, you know that every year I wait for summer produce, like the way that I wait for concert tickets. The anticipation is very real. So let's dive right in, because it is your produce-loving heart that makes everything perfectly ripe and fabulous. I think watermelon might be the most embraced of the season, and I'd like to know if you would share, please, the best varieties that we're seeing.
1: Yes, even though red flesh watermelon is available on a year-round basis, during the summer months, we're having all these other different varieties. I'm talking about ones with a yellow flesh, an orange flesh, and not only finding the watermelons, you know, the large ones for your big family gatherings, but regularly buying watermelon because they come mini size as well, you know, comparable to that of a cantaloupe melon. Mm-hmm. So you don't have to always think watermelons are these huge fruits and you have to bring it, you know, to a family party. You can enjoy any time during this season as well. So one tip that I'll give you, the yellow flesh taste honey-like. The orange flesh is a taste between the red flesh sweet variety and the yellow flesh honey variety. So if you can't make up your mind what variety you like, either go for all of them or right. And put them onto a skewer, or you can also look for the sweetest variety, which is the red watermelon. I'm going to give you a tip. Stripes is not an indication of ripeness on a melon. I know on a watermelon, I know there's so much of that, you know, the stripes are large or the stripes are small, but there's this one particular variety to look out for. It's called the midnight watermelon. It has a black skin, so there are no stripes on it. Those are the best tasting red flesh watermelons you'll have.
0: Yes, you sent me one. I have to tell you, we licked the juice off the counter. It was so good, Robert. And that black flesh does not give you any indicator. There are so many wives' tales, I guess you'd call them, right? It has to have a flat bottom. It should thump deeply. It should have striations or sugar stripes or otherwise. But I really think it's based on weather and harvest. And like you and I spoke about prior to this interview, we've had, especially in California, a bright, beautiful season thus far. So everything is expected to be sweet, right?
1: Yeah, you really can't go wrong with any type of watermelon at this time. They're just neat to have the different flavors and colors, and just, you know, one of those summertime fruits you can enjoy outside with your family and friends.
0: So good. And you said put it on a skewer. If you want to think outside the box, you put the skewer on the grill and you get a little bit of smoke and some extra caramelization very briefly. Grilled watermelon on a big platter, crumbled feta, fresh mint leaves, drizzle of olive oil, maybe a squeeze of citrus or lemon, and it's so good. It's like the perfect side dish at our house. Okay, next, the stone fruit. Whether it be plums, peaches, apricots, tis the season, right?
1: Definitely. Yeah. Also referred to as stone fruits, tree fruits. These embody the peaches, nectarines, plums, plum cots, even apricots are available. But, you know, who doesn't like a good peach or nectarine or plums? Plums are probably the most hardy of the three. And, you know, the neat thing about plums is that every 2 weeks there is a different variety,
0: really?
1: Whether it's red, dark skin, yellow. Yeah, plums is there's not a particular variety that is available throughout the whole season, which is typically between May and October through the California season. Mm-hmm. So Melissa offers these organic plum bites, and every basically 2 to 3 weeks, there's a different variety. But what you'll know for sure under the Melissa's label that the organic plum bites are the most delicious of the season.
0: Yeah. And if you grill those as well, or you slice them and caramelize them in a pan with a little bit of brown sugar and a little bit of cinnamon, and you do it with ice cream, they're even more delicious. But we eat them out of hand, of course. And I happen to love like the magenta interior of a plum, ripe, perfect in season. There is nothing like that color to scream summer, Robert. That to me is like the identifier. We've gotten to the point in summer where we are at its peak. But there's so much more summertime goodness. And maybe we should settle the age-old debate. A tomato is technically a fruit.
1: It's botanically a fruit, correct.
0: Thank you. Okay, good. And it tastes infinitely better right now than it does in January. Let's just be honest here. So what is your favorite variety for a sun-ripened tomato, the spiritual experience?
1: Yeah, now that we're getting into the California season, and California is known for their tomatoes, there's exciting varieties that you're going to see more than ever.
0: Yeah.
1: At your local produce department or farmer's market. And one of my favorites is the original tomato of Italy. It's the pride of the Italian season.
0: San Marzano.
1: Correct.
0: Yes.
1: Yeah. And that's the typical canned tomato that you would get in Italy as well. But there's also some other exciting varieties you should look out for. Baby heirloom tomatoes, or those colorful mixed heirloom tomatoes in every different color, shape, and size. You can't go wrong with those varieties of tomatoes, but you're going to be attracted to all the different colors, whether it's red, green, yellow. Each of them have their own flavor and story behind each type.
0: Yeah. And then you have limitless ways to serve them and eat them. Coming up on TV, I'm doing a tomato burrata salad, Robert, but I'm serving it on a salt block so that you get the infusion of the salt block into the tomatoes and the burrata, fresh basil, drizzle of the balsamic. I like white balsamic so it doesn't discolor. And it is so good. I've been testing it to see how long I can leave the tomatoes on the salt block to infuse the flavor. It's fabulous.
1: Yum.
0: So cool. Okay, we'll take a quick break. When we come back, more that will make your produce-loving heart beat faster this summer. Don't go away.

0: Louisiana Radio Network, I'm Jeff Palermo. Baton Rouge police believe 15-year-old Jadarius Miniweather, who has been missing for 3 weeks, may be in a garbage dump.
1: Investigators believe that Jadarius was picked up on a collection route and taken to the North Landfill, which is where we are now all working together on a massive operation to find his remains.
0: That's Baton Rouge Police Chief T.J. Morse. Last weekend, 51-year-old Maurice Parms was arrested on a first-degree murder charge. Investigators say Parms beat the teen to death and then went to great lengths to hide the evidence. It could take weeks before police find his remains. Today is an election day in Louisiana as the U.S. Senate party primaries will be decided. There are also Republican Party runoffs for seats on the Public Service Commission and Bessie. There are also 115 measures on ballots across the state, mostly tax measures. LRN.
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13: on WDSO. 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

0: We're diving right back in to some of the most exciting produce that you'll be searching for this summer. Chef Jamie Gwen in your radio. Melissa's produce guru, Robert Schuler, is here, and we're dishing. Can you talk onions for a moment for us, please? Because we recently highlighted on this show as our weekly Melissa's produce pick, because we bring the best every week to you so you know what to buy, what to cook, what to use. And this Hatch onion, which I know from your teachings and my learnings, comes from, of course, the area where the Hatch chilies are grown in New Mexico in the off season, right? Might be correct. One of the sweetest onions I have ever roasted.
1: Yes. So
0: good.
1: Late spring and summer, the sweet onions all come into season. Every single part of the United States seems to have their own variety of sweet onion, but we call this the season before the season because the Hatch sweet onions come out of Hatch, New Mexico, and is the big season of produce before the Hatch pepper season, which will start up not until August. But during these months of summer, the Hatch sweet onion, which we helped introduce on a commercial basis just over 3 years ago. Mm-hmm. It's our signature sweet onion variety because, you know, onions are great on the grill. Onions are great for making a bloom, but, you know, putting it on a kebab or a skewer or, you know, just, you know, onions is just one of those things that, you know, is an essential ingredient that you would use cooked or raw when you make them in salsas. And depending on, you know, whether you use the white variety in making a salsa, the typical common yellow variety when you're cooking with and everyday cooking, or, you know, you want a sweeter variety that's great in a salad like red onions. But during this time, this is the time to take advantage of sweet onions and all the different recipes that come with them.
0: Yeah.
1: Because they're seasonal item. They're not available on a year-round basis. And they make an ordinary recipe or extraordinary.
0: Those Hatch onions do make everything extraordinary. I roasted them in my air fryer, because you know I'm air fryer addicted. And I did a splash of sherry wine vinegar, olive oil, some fresh thyme, and when they were about halfway through, I threw in some pats of butter, and it caramelized the butter browned, the onions caramelized. They were a side dish to grilled steak. Robert, you should have been here. I'm telling you, everybody, like, they clamored for this roasting pan, and everyone wanted to know, like, what is this onion? I never tasted anything like this before. I mean, they're really, truly sweet. Fabulous. Okay, a few more height of summer, perfect produce picks for the heat of the season. Mini cucumbers, Dutch yellow potatoes, sweet peppers, all of which make, I think, the perfect chopped vegetable salad. Do you want to highlight those for us?
1: Definitely. Melissa's has always been known for our varieties of baby potatoes. And you brought up our signature variety, which is our baby Dutch yellow potato. We also do those in peewee size, which means your typical baby potato size, about the size of a, you know, like a silver dollar, but the peewees, you don't even ever have to cut. They're about the size of a quarter or nickel. And I love them, but you can also get the Dutch potatoes also in red skinned and also blue skin, which is, you know, purplish in color, or a mixture of all three, which we call the gemstone potatoes. Those are definitely something you can not only grill with, but make your favorite potato salad, which is, you know, the essentials of picnicking.
0: And of course.
1: Definitely.
0: Yeah, definitely so. And then the mini cucumbers year round, but I don't know, juicier and crunchier right about now. And then talk about the long peppers. There are a variety of peppers available from Melissa's, and they just bring crunch and texture to everything delicious.
1: Yes. So the long sweet peppers, they look like the perfect peppers. They're large in size. They have no Scoville heat units. So think of it as just as a sweeter bell pepper in the shape of a chili pepper,
0: yes,
1: but much larger. Because they're large, you can actually stuff them. Mm. You can roast them and easily put them on your grill. You don't have to worry about, you know, unlike smaller chili peppers, you don't want them to fall through the grates there. The long sweet peppers are about 6 inches long. You can get them in yellow, orange, and red. And they just brighten up, just like, you know, enjoying with like hatch sweet onions on the grill to go with your favorite protein. It's just, it goes together like peanut butter and jelly.
0: Yeah.
1: Just delicious.
0: Yeah, they're delicious. Okay, if I were to crown one fruit queen, you know that I am a pineapple aficionado. I love pineapple. I love pineapple for a lot of reasons. One, it's sweet, tart, and it gives me that complexity that I think chefs and great cooks crave. It has hugely high levels of bromelain, which is really good for your body and bruising and skin and all that lovely.

0: variety actually grows in Honduras, so it has different soils, it has different temperatures. However, when you cut it open, it is not gold yellow like you typically see a pineapple. It's kind
1: No,
0: of
1: it's like
0: goldish with a white flesh.
1: creamy whitish. Yes.
0: And definitely has a different pineapple. It also has less acidity than a typical gold pineapple.
1: So
0: And
1: good.
0: I am a pineapple fan as well. The pineapples go so well on the grill as well.
1: Yes,
0: You can
1: grilled.
0: caramelize them.
1: Oh,
0: This
1: yes.
0: is a fruit that you can also put on to like pizza if you're doing that on the grill as well.
1: Nice.
0: But it's just an elegant addition to your fruit platter.
1: Yeah, you should have seen us savor that the colada. I mean, even the bits and pieces I throw into my smoothie the next morning, like I was not willing to sacrifice any of that pineapple. It was so luscious, Robert. I cannot wait to eat it again. And then last but not least, before we let you go, it is the limited time. We call it an LTO in the restaurant industry, right? LTO, limited time offer. It is the summer renaissance, I think, of rhubarb every year, right? We wait for like 3 weeks of rhubarb, and you make rhubarb jam or rhubarb preserves or rhubarb upside down cake or strawberry rhubarb everything. How is the rhubarb this season?
0: Yes, botanically a vegetable. Many people think it's a fruit because its application with other berries like strawberries to create a pie is just so common. Yes, the rhubarb is a well-known and old school vegetable, really finding its way back in the culinary scene.
1: It is.
0: It's most known for its looking like a red celery, but has a tart which pairs well with sweet fruit, just like strawberries, to make desserts or other great baking goods. So we are in the California season, and it will take us to the end of summer there. And if you never tried rhubarb before, look for it. You'll see it on baked goods when you go to your favorite bakery now
1: Yeah, of
0: and
1: course.
0: stuff. But
1: Yeah.
0: it may look like red celery, but does not taste anything like celery. Very
1: No.
0: unique vegetable.
1: Yeah, it really is. Is it a vegetable? Is it a fruit? It's a vegetable. It's a vegetable. Good to know. Thank you. I love that you bring us all the insight, and I love that Melissa's brings unique produce and the newest and the best of the fields to us. So thank you for making our summer exciting and scrumptious for sure. If you listen to the show every week, I know you do, you will hear the weekly Melissa's produce pick. So you're always sure what's fresh and in season. You'll find a link at chefjamie.com, but then of course go to melissas.com for all the resourceful fruit and veggie information that you need. You can order your produce directly to your front door. You can buy produce gifts and have them shipped, of course, to those you love, and that will keep everyone so very delighted this summer. I thank you as always, Robert, for sharing your passion and your insight and all the love that you have. And I hope you'll come back when the season changes, as always, so that you can share more inspiration.
0: Well, thank you,
1: Thank
0: Chef
1: you.
0: Jamie.
1: Summer tastes better because of you, Robert. Thank you.

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0: Informative, entertaining, and delicious conversation abounds. Chef Jamie Gwen in your radio, enjoying a hot summer. If you're short on time, long on hunger, and out of ideas, well, lucky you. Claire Tanzi to the rescue. I am very proud to call this talented cook my friend. She's all about making dishes delicious, but never difficult. 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Claire Tanzi is an accomplished chef, a busy working Canadian mama, and she takes classic dishes by the traditional method and figures out a better way to cook them that doesn't take more time than it needs to. As always, I am delighted to welcome Claire back to the show. I've coined her, by the way, our uncomplicated expert. So let's get uncomplicated, shall we? Happy summer, my friend. How are you?
1: Happy summer to you. I am well, a little on the sweaty side,
0: just enjoying the sunshine. You know, it's funny. I thought about this last night because I stood in between my conventional oven at the stovetop and my air fryer oven on the countertop. And I did the ping pong eyes back and forth. And I thought, okay, I can do it there. And you know, I was leaning toward the air fryer oven, like any way to get less ambient heat in the kitchen and make it cooler. And then I remembered, oh, I'm so happy. Claire's on the radio this weekend. So what are you eating when it's too hot to cook?
1: Yeah, it's been a long season for me. Like I, for many years, lived in really hot places with no air conditioning. So exactly what you said, I do not want to turn on the stove or certainly the oven unless you absolutely have to.
0: Right.
1: And so when it's too hot to cook for me, I build my meals around proteins that don't have to be cooked. So I think about building meals around things like smoked trout or smoked salmon, cold water shrimp that's already cooked.
0: Smart.
1: Deli meats, canned fish, rotisserie chicken, or chickpeas, or even silken tofu.
0: Sure. God bless the rotisserie chicken, by the way.
1: Yes, of course. Right?
0: Seriously.
1: So I find that if I can start with the protein, then it's easy to build a meal out around that, even if it's as simple as a bag of salad and a nice fillet of smoked trout. Like, that's a delicious dinner,
0: yes.
1: And I didn't have to turn on any heat.
0: Yeah, that's very smart. You know, I happen to love smoked fish. I think I remember that we share that adoration, and I forget about it. Like, it sits in the drawer where the cream cheese is, and yes, I put it on a bagel. But then when I'm searching for a protein for salad, I should really go to that candied salmon, right? That brown sugar on the exterior and the flaky interior, and it's so delicious. Why wouldn't you throw it in? That's so smart.
1: You're going to love it. And it's really great with a salad. And you can do it as simple as a mixed greens, or you could even set up something like a Cobb salad. And use it in place of, the blue cheese or the hard-boiled eggs. Mm. So it's really versatile, and it goes with every kind of salad dressing you've got.
0: Yeah, fabulous. Okay, let's talk salad, because salad fatigue, it is real. Because I think we all have a go-to salad like I do. I have those things I put in it, and it's always delicious. And then I have the hodgepodge salad, like clean out the veggie drawer. Oh, there's just two pieces of cucumber sliceable. Okay. But how do you avoid the summer salad fatigue? Is it just by mixing it up in your house?
1: Well, it's really by mixing the dressings, and I find it's like dramatically. Like, I'm not going to go back and forth between balsamic and Italian. I'm going to have like a balsamic. Okay, great. Then I'm going to do something with a soy sesame ginger, maybe a little miso in there.
0: Smart.
1: And then I'm going to have a creamy, like either a blue cheese or like a buttermilk ranch.
0: Hmm.
1: And I try to make a big jar of each one and then have them all in the fridge at the same time.
0: 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Check out her kids' camp, because your kids should cook. And because Claire knows that my son's first word was pomegranate, your kids should cook. Check out Kids Camp and follow her at Tansy Claire to learn more. Okay, please save a bite of the tomato brie pasta for me. Please, please,
1: I'll put it in an envelope. Okay, and I'll put the stamp on it.
0: You stay cool, and I can't wait to talk with you again, my friend. Thank you.
1: You too. Happy cooking.
0: And so I hope that I loaded your plate with ideas and recipes and inspiration that made you hungry this weekend. And I do hope that you'll tune in the coming weeks, every weekend, to celebrate fabulous food and gastronomic inspiration with me. I've had more than 20 years in your radio, and I'm grateful to share my passion. Let me leave you with my last bite, my last ounce or tidbit of culinary conversation for this week. I'm a girl at the grill, but you knew that. I love the summer season. I love anything al fresco. And yes, we've been cooking on the grill, or, you know, hard at the grill, and serving on beautiful Himalayan salt blocks and cedar planks, for that matter. And I realized that I hadn't shared this recipe in a long time. I love the smoky flavor that plank cooking imparts to everything. We love smoke in our house, be it on bacon or a steak on a burger, or how about a cedar plank maple glazed salmon? Yes, please. Salmon, asparagus, artichokes, potatoes, they all take smoke well. I love the sweet and tangy. I love the oaky and smoky. And I make a glaze that is just so good, you should double the recipe. You're going to combine maple syrup, grated ginger, lemon juice and zest, soy sauce, and garlic cloves. And you're going to marinate the salmon, in my humble opinion. It permeates through the pores of the fish and just adds fabulous flavor. Reserve some of that double batch you made because it serves as a glorious glaze. And the most important thing you need to remember when cooking on a plank, of course, is to soak it 30 minutes minimum in water before grilling so that you get the most smoke and flavor without all the fire. The marinated salmon goes down on the plank, and as it grills, the smoke really infuses beautifully, and you glaze with extra maple, beautiful goodness. And then you could dip at the end like I do too. I'm addicted to this sauce. This show was all about addictions now, wasn't it? And let me know how yours turns out. I'm posting my cedar plank maple glazed salmon at Chef Jamie Gwen on social. Thank you for listening. Chef Jamie Gwen signing off. I hope you continue to eat well.
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5: News this hour from Town Hall, I'm Mary Rose. Iran has launched attacks on Tehran and Kuwait following U.S. strikes. Kuwait's military said today its air defense systems were intercepting missiles and drones. Tehran's interior ministry is urging residents there to seek shelter and remain calm. President Trump addressed the 2026 policy conference of the Faith and Freedom Coalition. He talked about how Christian faith factored into the principles that the founding fathers wrote into the Constitution and other founding documents.
6: Americans have always deeply believed in the promise of Christ's words in the Gospel of Matthew. With God, all things are possible. With God, all things are possible, right?
7: All things.
6: That's why, as we prepared to enter the 250th year last month, tens of thousands of patriots came together on our National Mall, and we officially rededicated America as one nation under God, and we're not changing.
5: The FDA is rolling out a new plan aimed at speeding up the approval of life-saving drugs.
8: The new policy streamlines early clinical trials and, in many cases, allow a single high-quality late-stage study to support approval, potentially cutting development timelines by 6 to 12 months. Conservatives are strongly backing the move, calling it a breakthrough in reducing regulatory delays and accelerating access to treatments for diseases like cancer, Alzheimer's, and Parkinson's. They argue faster approvals could save lives, reduce suffering, and boost innovation. John Scott reporting.
5: OpenAI has restricted the release of its new AI model at the request of President Trump's administration. This move is part of a government effort to vet AI products for cybersecurity risks. More on these stories at townhall.com.
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5: Freedom 250 CEO Keith Kroc talks about the Great American Fair on the National Mall. 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Kroc says the flyovers will be spectacular throughout the event, but there will also be special flyovers on July 3rd.
12: You'll see some almost every day. Obviously, you'll see more on July 4th, but also on Friday, July 3rd, the day before, is we call it the Wings of Freedom Day. That honors America's instinct to rise and transform. You'll see flyovers that will include all kinds of aircraft, including the F-35s, more F-18s, F-22s, Thunderbirds. So that's going to be one where you'll be looking up in the air.
5: Breaking news and analysis at townhall.com. European tourists are discovering firsthand why America's free market system remains the envy of much of the world.
13: As European visitors travel across the United States for the World Cup, many are noticing what American capitalism has built. From massive Buc-ee's travel centers to grocery store selections and even ranch dressing, visitors are sharing their surprise online. The reactions are fueling a broader debate over how competition, free markets, and innovation continue to drive American abundance, while Europe's centralized regulatory model falls behind. Willie Nelson, Washington.
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22: 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Don't stop talking.
23: I think that we're voices of freedom here. It's a good thing to think. And like many other people in this country, we like to be able to speak our mind and say what we are thinking. And hopefully that'll never go down the tubes. Although, there are a lot of strange things happening. And we're here to talk about them as they apply to the world of news talk, radio, television, that whole gig that some people have had wonderful careers with, including me. Michael Harrison has had a great career, and we continue focused on what's going on the radio. The top 10 items this week, the charts are for the week of June 22nd to the 26th, the first of summer. Can you believe it? Stories and people that affect most of the things that are here, Michael, I think we'd admit, affect our lives, don't you think? Is that why we talk about them?
24: I would imagine so. Yeah, of course. They affect our lives. Otherwise, nope, here are the most unimportant things in the world that we talk about this year.
23: Right.
24: None of this affects me.
23: That's the new show. We're going to do that new show.
24: The Mundane Countdown. But I can go through the top 10 stories right now, and these are, in fact, it's kind of a snapshot of what's been talked about on news talk radio across America this past week, on radio stations just like the ones the people are listening to, or on related apps and podcasts and things of that nature. At number 10, we have three deaths that occurred this week that made the news. One, former Fed Chairman Alan Greenspan, who I believe made it to 100 years old.
23: 100, yep.
24: Clive Davis, a legendary record industry executive, very influential, and David Clayton Thomas, who was one of the hottest voices in rock and jazz music back in the 70s and has had a career all these years. His name is David Clayton Thomas, and people may remember him from Blood, Sweat, and Tears. At number 9, Keir Starmer resigns in the UK. At number 8, the Texas Immigration Center shooting convictions. At number 7, concerns about artificial intelligence. At number 6, gas prices and tech stocks. At number 5, SCOTUS rulings. SCOTUS is not a disease. It is the Supreme Court of the United States. At number 4, maybe it's a disease too. At number 4, reflecting pool controversy and the America 250 kickoff. At number 3, the housing bill and the Save America Act. At number 2, the primary elections. And at number 1, U.S.-Iran negotiations tied with the War Powers Resolution. And that's, as I said, a snapshot of the top stories on the tongues of the talkers across America this past week. The people on that survey, at number 10, the aforementioned Clive Davis and David Clayton Thomas, Alan Greenspan at number 9, Keir Starmer at 8, Darialeza Avila Chevalier, a figure in the cauldron of controversy and intrigue taking place in that which is known as New York City politics, number 7 there, and the man behind all of that, Zoran Mamdani, at number 6, Mike Johnson at 5, Bill Cassidy, who had a shouting match with the president, at number 4, Benjamin Netanyahu at number 3, at number 2, J.D. Vance and Marco Rubio, at number 1, Donald Trump, and that's the way it stands as we embark upon the summer of 2026.
23: Michael Harrison, the editor and publisher of Talkers Magazine there. I'm Doug Steffen. Number 5 and number 6 on the people list give us a contrast that is so, I don't know if the word is important, but so dramatic. The difference in these two men, the way they think, the way they act, their constituency. There probably couldn't be two more different people who are in the spotlight, the political spotlight, the management spotlight, the American spotlight. And this, if There isn't another, but there are plenty of others, actually, highlighting the difference. We see what's going on in the country and how extremes have taken over, in essence. And, well, whether the socialists have taken over, there are a lot of people who think that they will. And as a matter of fact, Michael, there are many people suggesting, both within that movement and within the Democratic Party, and the Republicans even say, okay, let's get a third party going, because if the Democrats fight amongst themselves, then we'll have a better chance of winning. So is there a third party here is the question.
24: Is there one here, or could there be one? There certainly could be.
23: Could there be one? Yeah.
24: There really isn't one at the moment, but the scene is, the stage is set for a third party movement in America, no question about it.
23: Yep. And where, and the beliefs, again, back to what people believe, and how we see leaders. The president is only speaking to part of America, and these other people, Johnson is, and Mamdani is speaking to a group. We were, for years and years, as we grew up and as we became sort of part of this wonderful world of conversation, I think I did. I strive on the air to bring people together. And in my life, I try to bring people together, have people be understanding of others' points of view and not argue and fuss and fight. As people who have been around me all my life know, I disdain arguments, confrontation. I just don't. And I never did that kind of talk radio and still don't. But there is that element. It's, you can't ignore it. You can't avoid it. The president is so angry all the time, and there are others as well. They only speak to people who are of like minds, and that seems to me, you know, the business about number one, the War Powers Resolution, there is so much danger in that. Do you agree?
24: Totally. I think it's very dangerous. I think that you made a good case for moderation and diplomacy and level-headedness. This whole thing about being angry all the time, it's his nature. And, yeah. And he is, in many ways, you know, a role model for people to have bad behavior. And bad behavior is being angry all the time. And anybody that disagrees with you is a demon. And the recipient of traitor and personal insults. And we see this in our own lives. We see this in families. If you're not with me, you're against me. You're just like all the rest of them. I mean, people hear that echoing from their own childhoods and their families. This this is a very destructive syndrome within, you know, human nature. And right now, on the political level, civically, public policy-wise, politically, it's out of control and extremely dangerous.
23: We used to think that being in politics and government and leadership roles was noble work. And I remember somebody saying to me once, somebody I interviewed a long time ago, talking about how nobility in terms of America has nothing to do with status. It has to do with how you think. And that he felt that the time, well, probably, I think what he said applies today about noble work. It seems at first to be impossible. It seems very unachievable, but yet we try for it and strive for it, and many great things are done with lots of effort. So that's an abstract thought, but
24: they refer to politicians as His Honor, the Honorable, Honorable Joe, you know, whatever his name is.
23: Right.
24: These people are the least honorable people in the world.
23: Amazing. Okay, let's think about things that are going on elsewhere across our country for a moment. An update on what's going on with the fight against human trafficking. The commercial motor vehicle drivers we highlight quite regularly here, because on the road they see a lot of this, and they have been very, very helpful, many of these commercial drivers, in trying to help the fight against human trafficking. So each, whenever I have the ability to get an update, we have one now from Ramon Amos sharing this particular initiative going on right now to empower the eyes and ears of the people on our roads.
0: Human trafficking is present in every U.S. state, District of Columbia, and territory, with traffickers taking advantage of all modes of transportation to commit the heinous act. Every day, truck and bus drivers travel through rest stops, transit hubs, and highways where human trafficking can occur. 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
1: Back with Michael Harrison, I'm Doug Steffen, briefing you on what's going on here as far as the Supreme Court is concerned. I thought one of the most interesting, that's number five this week, the rulings that came out. They always do that at the end of June, and they take July and August off and come in back in September at some point to go back to the long list of things that they're supposed to decide. Some of these things were predictable, I think, given what's been going on with the Supreme Court so far. And as a measure of the dissent among the members, the minority and the majority, I thought it was interesting that Ms. Sotomayor this week on the asylum decision, she basically said, pointing her finger, this is not that the style has changed a lot there, mostly because of there was always deferential respect. She said, with regard to the asylum decision, more and more people are going to die, and basically pointing at the others saying, you guys don't seem to care. You don't give a damn. And there's something to be said for that. I've actually been pretty supportive of how they've tried to control immigration and maybe some of the deportations, but it's getting down to it's not so much what they're doing, Michael, it's the way they do it. Yes?
24: No doubt. I mean, of course, immigration laws should be followed. We have a number of them. Yeah. I mean, obviously, a nation has to have boundaries. But if you're going around pulling innocent people out of their lives and acting with, you know, Gestapo tactics, that doesn't cut it.
1: Nope. All right. We continue our overview of what's going on in the world of News Talk Radio, our weekly talk radio countdown show.
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1: Top stories of the week, top 10 stories in terms of discussions. Alan Greenspan was 100. Clive Davis, I think, was either 94 or 95. I don't remember David Clayton Thomas, but I think he was in his early 80s, was he not?
24: Does 84. That sound right? He was 84 years old. Yeah, he died. Reportedly peacefully at a Toronto hospital. I was very good friends with him.
1: Would you like to describe a little bit of his career for people who may not remember? He certainly was, with blood, sweat, and tears, that voice was unmistakable.
24: Yeah, he had a great voice. One of the great voices of rock music. And back in the late 60s, early 70s, he joined Blood, Sweat, and Tears. They already had an album out, but then he joined them as the lead vocalist, and they went from being kind of an underground blues band. They were led by a musician, very well-regarded musician, not to be confused with any other names, Al Cooper. And he's an interesting guy.
1: Not Alice Cooper. Not really.
24: Not Alice Cooper. You know, Al Cooper. And if you remember Bob Dylan's records with the bum, bum, bum, bum, bum, bum, bum, bum, that big Hammond organ, he was playing it on those Dylan records. But David Clayton Thomas was a singer-songwriter out of Canada, and he came to New York, and he wound up, after working for a couple of years, playing the basket circuit. That's where you play for no money and you pass the basket. He wound up joining Blood, Sweat, and Tears. And they had a good run with him, and then the band broke up, and then he had a solo career, and then that didn't go very well, so he rejoined Blood, Sweat, and Tears, and for the next 40 years, a group comprised of some of the original members and a lot of new ones, which we often see in music, you know, remnants of the band, to go out on the road. And they play state fairs and things of that nature. And so that's what he had been doing. And he also, in Canada, had a solo career, made about 15 albums, and a nice guy. And I had the opportunity to know him back in the old days. We recently reunited during COVID, and I interviewed him. And at talkers.com, one of the top stories is the story of David Clayton Thomas. And there's a clip of a 10-minute conversation that I had with him about the history of Blood, Sweat, and Tears at talkers.com. Just scroll down to that story. And there's your David Clayton Thomas story.
1: And in many ways, it's part of the history of rock and roll, not just the history of Blood, Sweat, and Tears and David Clayton Thomas, but there are many people that you've talked to over the years in those archives that people can hear these, you know, you were part of Gun Hill Road and that group, which was legendary, still is kind of, with all the stuff that you've done with them to bring them back to the surface, bring them back to life. And yeah. There are so many of those people that have come and only go when they pass away. They get into, I mean, can you imagine at this point, Frankie Valli is 92 years old and he's still is on the road.
24: Frankie Valli is just a strange situation because sometimes he doesn't even seem like he's awake.
1: You know,
24: within the world of rock music, there's an ongoing controversy. YouTube is full of it. A lot of people feel that, hey, enough already. Retire. There are people out there doing concerts that they're like the living dead, and they don't have the voices. They don't have the stamina, and they're still out there playing to people who will pay money to just see them. It's a big issue in rock music. Like enough is enough for some people.
1: I'm guilty of that. My daughter and I are going to go to the Hollywood Bowl on a Friday night to see the Beach Boys.
24: Oh my God, that's a great example. There's no such thing as the Beach. It's my club.
1: There's two Beach Boys. Yeah, right. Yep. And now that that Brian is gone, I wonder whether Al Jardine will come over to that side. It's, I don't know. There's just a lot of that stuff. I just love that. And the Hollywood Bowl is such a great venue. At any rate, music is part of the discussions. People want to talk about what they listen to, what they like, and that's what we do here on the Talk Radio Countdown.
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12: With SRN News, I'm Mary Rose. Tensions continue to flare as the U.S. and Iran exchange strikes in the Persian Gulf. Iran launched attacks on Tehran and Kuwait following U.S. strikes in the further test of the fragile ceasefire agreement signed by both countries. The attacks come after U.S. forces carried out a second wave of strikes against Iran in response to Iranian drones targeting ships in the Strait of Hormuz. TSA is breaking to screen nearly 19 million air travelers across the 4th of July holiday period. A TSA senior official says security checkpoints are fully staffed and prepared to welcome these travelers and handle the large passenger volumes during the June 30th through July the 6th period. The highest traffic is expected on July the 2nd. This is SRN News.
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23: 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You can listen to us anytime that you would like to. This week, last week, last month, last year, they're all there. The number seven item this week on the story list, the focus on artificial intelligence concerns across the board in every business. So if I can bring it home, Michael, let's do a little shop talk for a second about AI and how it's affecting what people hear on the radio station that they're listening to, other radio stations that they want to listen to. It's no secret there are lots of cuts being made, lots of savings by the big companies and some of the smaller ones too, in preference to artificial intelligence, from the voices that people hear on the air to what's being done in the programming department off the air. I mean, the thing is across the board. So I wondered, as your expertise touches into all those areas, if you'd give us a little insight into whether people really understand that what they're listening to sometimes isn't a real human being. I don't know how it could do. I don't know how they can do that in talk, but you know, there are people.
24: Oh,
23: trying.
24: Easily, 90%. I'm pulling that out of the air. A major percentage of all the conversation you hear in talk radio is completely predictable. There are very few things said, and so it's very easy for computers to, more so than a human being. When you're in the middle of a talk show and something comes up, you have to go through the files in your mind instantaneously to give a response and have a conversation and have a position, whereas the computers have thousands of times as many options, and the voices are totally indistinguishable from real human voices. A case could be made that some of the better conversations in talk radio could come from AI, as opposed to a lot of the hackneyed talking points talents that are out there that really just do the talking points.

0: And we've all heard them.
1: Predictable, as you said. Yeah.
0: Very predictable.
1: Yeah, very predictable. Yeah, so is it easy for...
0: I believe in AI. I think AI is here to stay all across the board in everything in American life, in world life, in human life, and you better get on board. Now, does that mean it's good? I think like any technology, look at nuclear technology. It's a double-edged sword. It's dangerous as hell, but it's also a miracle in terms of what it can do for us, and we'd better get used to it because it's not going away. People that say... oh, AI is going to die. You know, people are going to get tired of that. And they're going to come back to, you know, human beings and all that. Yeah, yeah. In your dreams, there's no way. This is the wave of the future.
1: And part of it is because they've somehow adopted. I don't even understand some of this stuff. Who it is that came up with this, and did they come up with it? Is it one person or a group of people who sought to using computers to create an intelligence that has been able to school itself, in essence, train itself, teach itself? And as you're listening or you're walking through some of the things that AI is capable of doing, it's capable of reproducing itself to be better than it is, whatever that it is, wherever you start. And there are a lot of people who are making the argument, which is what scares the hell out of many people if they actually take the time to understand it and don't cloud it or push it away, that AI could eliminate itself. I saw something this past week that some AI supercomputer has been charged with. I don't know who the hell was stupid enough to have him charged with this, but the essence of what it's doing is finding ways to eliminate security in every level, whether it be national security, whether it be your bank account, whether it be business, corporate secrets, whatever it is. This article suggested that we were 3 to 4 months away from being able to, using artificial intelligence, eliminate all of the protections that we have to, you know, protect ourselves from what we already have created. The thing that is also very confusing is you see all these things, not only in our business, but across the board, of how much AI has contributed to people being laid off. And yet the numbers that, if you can believe them, they come from the government. That's the other thing. Do you believe these numbers? The number of employed people, new jobs is growing up at an amazing rate. Do you believe that? Is that something? Do you believe anything, to bring it around to that, that is anything that comes from the government? Or is it all influenced by Trump and the people who are trying to make him look good?
0: Everything that's wrong with the world is due to Trump specifically.
1: Well, you can make that case
0: I'm kidding. But the point is, you look. Let me ask you a question. You're a farmer. I'm a farmer that comes from Woodstock. You're a farmer. Suppose somebody invented an artificial cow. You're a dairy farmer, and it was a mechanical cow. It cost about $50. It doesn't eat. It doesn't make messes, and it gives milk that is better than the milk that the real cows give. Would you maintain all of the work and effort it takes to have real cows?
1: I'm kind of a traditionalist. Yes, I would. Yeah.
0: But think about it.
1: But
0: this
1: doesn't mean
0: I'm
1: by myself. Some of these big dairies that have thousands of cows, I just don't know how they do it, because you have to have something going into the body in order to get something out of the body.
0: Artificial intelligence is producing things. That's why I said recently, and I'm sticking with it, Hollywood is dead. You can make Ben-Hur on your smartphone. There's no need for the big studios and the big actors and the extras and the sets and that whole thing we call Hollywood, the industry of entertainment, making movies centered around Southern California. It's not going to exist anymore. There's going to be no need for it.
1: Meanwhile, all of the three ladies that starred in The Devil Wears Prada 2 got $12.5 million apiece, plus a piece of the back end. So there's still some of that. But yeah, you're right. People are trying to figure out this. What do you think? The Warner Brothers thing getting together with Paramount, you think that's good for the business? Hell no. It's not good for the business. It's good for the pockets of the people who. And this focus is back on the economy, which is something that is very much an important part of our discussions pretty much every week here. The idea that people on the top are getting wealthier and the people in the middle are not getting are not better off because they're not
0: Well, the middle class is being squeezed. The middle class is being squeezed out. The lower class is growing.

0: You don't think that's going to shake? You don't hear much from AOC anymore because she seems moderate in comparison to these people and their views. And yet they're winning by the huge. There are two people that run those congressional races in New York that won by huge majorities. And so that's telling you something. If something's wrong, these people are reacting to it. Let's pause for a second and think about something else that is a part of what we are acting and reacting to, and that's our bodies. How is your body? When you look in the mirror after you've taken a shower or a bath, is it good? Do you see something that you like? Or are you trying to fix it by losing some of the weight that you have, amongst other things, and keeping your body, as you get older, in tune and in tone? It's hard to do both if you're using the drugs to lose weight. It's actually pretty much impossible. So that's why the suggestion of using Calitren, C-A-L-O-T-R-E-N, is significant, worthwhile, and the effort to go to the website toploss.com and see what goes on here so you can understand this is your body. This is your life. This is your health. So why wouldn't you do absolutely the most that you can do to protect that sacred body of yours? 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But when you've taken the drugs, your body falls apart. 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There's no strength. 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Small changes, little bit at a time, big results, that's what happened. Think about transformation and then focus on the after. 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Back here with Michael Harrison on the Talk Radio Countdown Show. Netanyahu is number three on the people list this week, and the connection between him and Trump. Trump has been very angry with him, because pretty much every time you turn around, Trump will say, okay, we got a deal, and Netanyahu attacks somebody in Libya or somehow or other there's something that disrupts the peace talks. I wonder if that's really true. Is that really happening, or is it just is Netanyahu the latest scapegoat?
1: They're two characters whose interests are not always lined up, and as a result, they stab each other in the back. That's what's basically happening. Trump's complaint with Netanyahu is legitimate, but Netanyahu is involved in that particular affair from a different perspective. And he's looking to, you know, with great zeal and great passion, protect Israel's interests. And that is to, of course, eliminate the power of their enemies who are sworn to destroy them and pulled off that horrible massacre that triggered this whole chapter of history. Netanyahu has got a different goal. And, you know, I think the worst person in the world to be in business with is Donald Trump, because his goal is always his goal, and he'll stab you in the back any time. And Netanyahu doesn't strike me as the most savory of characters either.
0: No.
1: So sometimes you could just tell when you see two titans getting together. You see it in business all the time. Haven't you had the experience where you see a signing between two companies or whatever, and you say to yourself, those two guys will never get along. Those two,
0: right.
1: That's going to... Am I right? Haven't you said that?
0: The aforementioned Warner Brothers connection to Paramount, that's not the two leaders of those two companies. They're not going to get along. And by the way, to speak to go back to Mamdani and the people who won in the primaries this week, one of the main tenets of their platform is anti-Israeli, the attitude toward Israel because of what they think has gone on between them and the Palestinians and the horror. There's this, like, let's move away from Israel. Let's not support Israel. And that's one of the main platforms that they have, and it's getting a lot of support.
1: And that's one of the main issues of resistance to Mamdani's whole agenda and his government, is the anti-Semitic overtone. Mm-hmm. If Mamdani were not so overtly anti-Semitic in his words and his actions, then it would just be an issue about politics. Okay, what are the pitfalls of extreme socialism versus extreme right-wing thinking? It would be a political discussion. But the overtone of the ethnicity aspect of it, the religious aspect and the anti-Semite component, that's what's really making this a sticky wicket.
0: It really is more than sticky. It's dangerous, I think it is. But it's amazing how many people that I know who are Jewish who are supportive of this agenda. And so there's another whole can of worms or fish, if you will, kettle of fish. Michael Harris and Doug Steffen continue on The Countdown.
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0: The romance of conversation. How about that? There's a certain amount of romance involved in politics and conversation, don't you think? Everybody's trying to
1: I think
0: agree with them.
1: I think romance applies to everything in the world, and an element of romance is like the grease that keeps the wheels going around. I think
0: you
1: romance
0: mean
1: really,
0: even war. And that kind of stuff. Yeah, there's a lot.
1: Well, I mean, look at all the movies that take place in the 40s with the World War II going on. Love stories with the war in the background and all of that.
0: In Harm's Way. Remember that John Wayne movie? Otto Preminger produced it. And his romance with Patricia. I'm trying to remember the actress's last name. But that immediately came to my mind when you said that, as a matter of fact. But there are tons of those. You're right.
1: Oh, yeah. The 40s were very romantic. It was a very romantic period, even though it was, if you look at it in stark black and white, no pun intended, it was a terrible time. But it was, you know, a lot of romance comes out of terrible time.
0: Oh, okay. The Odyssey, which is out, or I guess coming out in the next week or so with Matt Damon, is in part from, I've seen the trailers. I don't like all the violence, so I'm not going to see it. But a lot of people are going to see it. It'll be number one movie, I'm sure, that weekend. And there's a romantic element in the trailer. You can see in the trailers, there's his love life is part of what motivates him to carry on, if you will. So, yeah, it's everywhere. Love is in the air. Remember that song? Who did that song? Love is in the air.
1: Love is in the air.
0: Yeah, I don't know. Yeah, da, da, da, da, da. Love is in the air. Okay. Here we are, going back to our radio roots. Michael and I were both disc jockeys as we got started a long time ago in the biz. Iran, as we're doing this program this weekend, has struck several vessels in the Straits of Hormuz. And so the fact that there's evacuation going on, when you look at these pictures, it looks like when you look at the ships, the picture of the ships in the Straits, it looks like, you know, they're out in the middle of the Pacific Ocean or something. This is kind of like the Panama Canal, if you will. The Suez, it's not as narrow as that, but it's tight. I don't understand how, because Iran's on one side, the country on the other side, and I'm trying to remember what country it is on the other side of the Straits of Hormuz, but it's
1: Omar.
0: Yeah. Why? Well, that's not a powerful country. So Iran has been left to police or allowed to. Why does the United States let them do that? Just blow them. They're busy blowing up ships here and there. They just put some of our big, bad battleships and warships there.
1: And
0: to keep
1: they would attack them with their drones and their, you know, it's a pressure point. They've got it covered.
0: How is that the case if we're the biggest and toughest guys on the block? How are they
1: big
0: covered?
1: And tough. Big and tough is relative to the situation. Big and tough is, I mean, England was big and tough, and the Continental Army under Washington was ragtag, and yet we won the Revolutionary War. We were big and tough in terms of Vietnam. We lost that war.
0: We haven't won a war since World War II.
1: Yeah, so
0: think about that.
1: Obviously, we have the wrong model in mind as to what makes for a winning military. Strategy, the position, the, you know, choke points. You know that old story of the 300 Spartans getting against 10,000, you know.
0: Right, the 300 was the movie, yeah.
1: Right, I mean, that story's been told a lot. The Alamo, you had Davy Crockett and a handful of guys basically holding off thousands of Mexican soldiers until they could get the help.
0: Until they couldn't, yeah.
1: But there's so much more to it than just how big you are and how strong you are. And that's why Trump is so out of step when he goes, we obliterated their Navy. Their Navy was never a big issue. The fact is they've got tons of drones. The fact is they do have ballistic missiles. Iran is it ain't Venezuela, man. Iran is a tough cookie, and and it's being proven. And
0: well, when the Iraqis went to war against the Iranians, they didn't win.
1: No, Iran.
0: The Russians went to war against the Iranians. They didn't win.
1: Right. And look at the trouble that Russia's having with Ukraine. Mm. It's years now, and they can't beat them.
0: Yeah, that's amazing.
1: And that's Russia.
0: All right, Donald Trump, we start with him, we end with him, and his attitude toward the Fed, which is expected to raise rates the next time they get together. And that'll not go over well with Trump, who put this guy into place. And this guy said, I'm going to be an independent thinker, and he's proven to be just that. That isn't going to help the Republicans when it comes to the fall, I think you can be sure of. Anyway, so we've discussed most of these matters from an introspective point of view. Michael Harrison and Doug Steffen, happy to be with you every week. And again, you can check us out on wherever you get your podcasts. 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
26: News this hour from Town Hall, I'm Mary Rose. Iran again has launched drone and missile attacks on Tehran and Kuwait in response to new U.S. airstrikes. Iran's Revolutionary Guard claimed responsibility for the attacks that targeted Gulf states hosting U.S. military bases. 3 firefighters have died and 2 were injured while battling fires on the Colorado-Utah border.
27: The U.S. Wildland Fire Service says they were responding to the Knolls and Gore fires on Saturday. Wildfire activity has intensified across the western U.S. due to hot, dry, and windy weather. The largest blaze, the Cottonwood Fire, has grown to well over 140 square miles in southwest Utah. Utah's governor declared an emergency earlier, and Colorado's governor on Saturday followed suit and authorized the National Guard to help. Conditions have been critical, with record low snowpack and extreme drought fueling the fires. John Scott reporting.
26: OpenAI has restricted the release of its new AI model at the request of President Trump's administration.
28: This move is part of a government effort to vet AI products for cybersecurity risks. OpenAI's rival, Anthropic, announced that the administration has approved a limited release of its cybersecurity model. Both companies will only provide access to a small group of trusted partners. OpenAI's new model, GPT-5.6 Sol, will be available to about 20 customers approved by the administration. The government's actions have sparked criticism, with some experts warning that unpredictable intervention could hinder U.S. companies. Bernie Bennett reporting.
26: Parts of Kentucky are under a state of emergency where at least 4 people have been killed by flash flooding. Governor Andy Beshear says 3 people were killed in Madison County on Saturday and 1 in Jackson County after heavy rain triggered flash flooding in central Kentucky. Beshear declared a state of emergency with more rain expected. More on these stories at townhall.com.
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26: California Governor Gavin Newsom is calling for a nationwide wealth tax on billionaires, posting the proposal on his Substack and igniting a swift political backlash.
3: The Democratic governor says it's time for a national billionaire tax to address inequality and fund public priorities. But conservatives are blasting the idea as economic overreach, warning it would punish success, drive investment overseas, and face serious constitutional hurdles. Republican critics say taxing accumulated wealth, not income, could hurt job creation and trigger legal challenges. The proposal has no immediate path in Congress, but it's already sharpening the debate heading into the election cycle. Ron Taylor reporting.
26: Country music legend Alan Jackson has ended his touring career. On Saturday night, he performed his final show at Nashville's Nissan Stadium. Breaking news and analysis at townhall.com. It's the 80th anniversary of the Vespa.
4: The sound of more than 10,000 Vespas making their way around Rome's Colosseum and past the Roman Forum. On Saturday, Vespa enthusiasts from around the world marked the 80th anniversary of the much-loved motorized scooter, Claudio Rossi says. For us Italians, it is precisely something that is in our blood, something innate. Vespa means wasp in Italian. It was invented by aircraft manufacturer Piaggio after the company's factory in Pontedera was destroyed in World War II. Since 1946, the company has sold about 20 million Vespas worldwide. I'm Donna Water.
26: TSA expects to screen about 19 million air travelers across the 4th of July holiday period. More on these stories at townhall.com.
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30: From Maine to Sacramento, this is weather for Sterling every damn Sunday night. I am meteorologist Dr. Dave Iser. Well, an old-fashioned heat wave is already broiling the Midwest, and that's going to be moving over to the eastern third of the country by the middle of this next week, with temperatures reaching the 90s and lower 100s, and moisture from the Gulf of Mexico pumping all kinds of humidity to the eastern half of America. The combination of heat and humidity puts millions millions of Americans in a heat warning advisory. Stay hydrated and out of the sun in the afternoons if you can. An upper level low adds some instability to the atmosphere, so we can rule out some pretty heavy thunderstorms with heavy rain. Most likely tomorrow night and Tuesday, probably another bout with it as we approach next weekend, with the possibility of heavy rain and some flash flooding in some spots. That all sounds like summer, doesn't it? Well, it should. July is just around the corner. In fact, the corner is Wednesday. This is meteorologist Dr. Dave Iser with weather reports at 6 and 36 past every hour, only right here on Sterling every damn Sunday night.
0: Looking for sweet release? Details later. The people of Walmart, Sterling, every damn night.
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5: This is Matthias Bohm-Bell. Coming up, my Hollywood report on movies, live on Sterling every damn night.
0: Say goodbye to your friendly neighborhood jiggle joint. 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
12: Hi, I'm retired detective Vic Ferrari. And on tonight's episode of Confessions of a Retired Detective, what happens when a not-so-bright cop decides to go around the precinct with a sawzall sawing the wheels off of stolen shopping carts? Coming up in moments with Walter Sterling every night.

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2: You know, I'm just trying to get more mayonnaise into my diet. That's all I want at any given time. Is that unreasonable? Walter Sterling, every damn Sunday. What does that mean? It means that we're on great radio stations like Philadelphia's WPHT. We're here for Charlie Green, Neil Paul, all my favorites. Who's the other one? There's a bunch of favorites. Yeah, I'll cut to it anyway. Amazing news this week. As you know, Travis Kelce and Taylor Swift, a Pennsylvanian, although she denies it, should be rooting for all Philadelphia things. They're going to get married, apparently, in Madison Square Garden, which I believed was a nonsense rumor until I realized they were actually filing for city permits. Why would they need city permits to use Madison Square Garden? Because in order to do it, these publicity pigs are going to have to cordon off entire blocks of New York City, Manhattan. Let's just think about that. You realize that where Madison Square Garden is in Midtown Manhattan, that is the very busiest spot in Midtown Manhattan because it surrounds Pennsylvania Station, Macy's, it's 34th, 35th Street. Oh, and the post office, 34th, 35th Street, Long Island Railroad Station. Couldn't be busier. And they're going to block it off for their own enjoyment, for their own pleasuring, where they're going to be pleasuring. What the hell? The right thing for them to do, in my opinion, with all that money, is have a quiet wedding near their new home in Hunting Valley, Ohio, which is where he's from. But he's not from Hunting Valley. He's from Cleveland Heights, which is a very, very nice suburb of Cleveland, if there is such a thing. The trade-off, you're in a nice suburb of Cleveland. The trade-off is you're a suburb of Cleveland. And what's in Cleveland? Nothing. You realize that downtown Cleveland, I hope you never see this yourself, but you realize that downtown Cleveland, there is nothing. This is a city that disappeared. Money was spent to improve the facades, the infrastructure of the city. They didn't fill one pothole, but all of the buildings look nice and the streets are clean. You could move in there. You could drive down there and think your business could be fine here, but it wouldn't be because nobody's there. It's like the day after. You go down there at noon, the busiest street at noon, the biggest boulevard at noon. There's nobody there. Not an exaggeration. Oh, you know, Walter's guilty of hyperbole. I am guilty of hyperbole, but not this time. There's nothing there. If you're in a suburb of Cleveland, you're in a suburb of nothing. Usually, if you're in a suburb, you're in a suburb of something, but not the case there. Not the case there. Walter Sterling, every damn Sunday night, that's who I am. I'm here from 10 p.m. to 1 a.m. Eastern every Sunday. This is the sort of headline we lust for. Hospital security fails as body parts go missing. Hospital security fails as body parts go missing. In Hungary, investigators shocked after authorities discovered a man had been collecting and consuming human remains taken from a hospital and abandoned cemeteries, according to police reports. Hungarian law enforcement officials uncovered this activity during an investigation that revealed the suspect had systematically gathered human body parts and bones from multiple locations. This was in Hungary. Medical implications. What are the medical? Is he going to get sick? Experts note that cases involving the consumption of human remains are exceptionally rare and typically involve severe psychological disturbances. The legal ramifications in Hungary include charges related to grave desecration, theft, many, many things. Medical professionals will likely evaluate the suspect's mental state as part of a judicial process. You realize that at Zorro Ranch, the ranch that Jeffrey Epstein had in New Mexico, huge ranch, like 20,000 square foot house, this is where he allegedly made human jerky. Yes, human jerky. That it was there that allegedly children died and then they consumed the food. Is just one of the many Jeffrey Epstein myths. What I find intriguing about all Jeffrey Epstein myths is they seem to ignore something obvious, which is how did any human have this much time? If you look at everything he was accused of, this was the busiest man on earth. No, really, this was the busiest man on earth. How could he have done all of this? It really is amazing. Let me see. Let's get this straight now. He upset the world banking system. He ate human flesh. He cooked things. One of his chefs worked at a restaurant that was named like Cannibal or something like that. It went on and on. It's unbelievable that this guy had any time for anything. And then he always seemed to always have sex. it's a little hard to believe that all of this is true, even though I'd love to. I mean, as a talk show host, what could be better than this?
3: Hello, I'm Lee Harris.
2: Yes, Lee Harris is now the new program director of WABC in New York, which is a blessing because he's a great man and a great programmer. There's a big conspiracy about your iPhone.
4: The battery gate conspiracy. For years, iPhone users noticed a frustrating pattern. Whenever Apple released a new iPhone, the older models seemed to get slower. Many users believed Apple was doing this on purpose to push them to buy the latest iPhone. People thought this theory was crazy, and if you believed it, you were just paranoid. Then in 2017, something happened, and suddenly you didn't seem so crazy after all. That year, Apple released a software update called iOS 10.2.1. After users installed it, complaints started pouring in. Users with older iPhones said their batteries were acting strangely. A phone might show a 30% battery, then suddenly drop to 1%. Seconds later, the phone would shut down. People complained all over social media. They were confused, frustrated, and demanded answers. But Apple didn't respond. So one man decided to look into it himself. John Poole was a software developer. He noticed that people were complaining about their iPhones. His wife was one of them.
5: My wife just offhand mentioned that her iPhone 6S felt slow, and the numbers that we got out of it were significantly lower than what I'd expect from a phone like that.
4: Poole knew enough about phones to analyze the situation.
5: It was sort of a eureka moment, and that's what prompted me to really take a deep dive into our database of performance data and see what was happening.
4: He ran performance tests on older iPhones and compared the results to newer ones. What he found was hard to ignore. Older iPhones running newer versions of iOS had lower performance scores, but it was only happening to phones with older batteries. After analyzing everything, he reached one unsettling conclusion. Apple was deliberately slowing down older iPhones.
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4: iPhones. Apple was sued in the U.S., Canada, Israel, and several European countries. Attorneys said Apple acted deceptively by hiding the shutdown and slowdown issues. In 2020, Apple agreed to settle the lawsuits. The company reportedly paid about $500 million. Every iPhone user included in the lawsuit received a little less than $100. But as part of the deal, Apple did not admit to breaking any laws or any other wrongdoing. Today, Apple's more transparent about battery performance. The company also added a new feature that shows battery health.
2: Well, there you go. Finally, Apple is more transparent and gave out like $4 to each of us for suffering their continuous embarrassment. All right, good evening. I'm Walter Sterling. This is Sterling Every Damn Sunday, a radio show made for Sundays. The other shows on this station, Best of Thursday, Sterling Every Damn Sunday. 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Z-E-L-M-I-N-S. 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

0: Matias Boom Boom in Hollywood is coming up, and I know one of the things he's going to talk about is Supergirl. I have lusted for Supergirl since we first saw her for 8 seconds in Superman last June. Millie Alcock, Australian. There's some things about Australians that you really need to know. They're all like Elle Macpherson. They're all born beautiful. They're all blonde. They have there are no gyms. No fitness clubs, no health clubs in Australia because they were born that way. And then they stay that way until they die. It's a remarkable thing to see. Australians, they also have better radio than we do. I hate to say that, but they do. And the reason they do is they can curse on the air. I don't know why they can curse on the air, but they can curse on the air. And you know what? Nobody dies. Isn't that amazing? They can say a long list of things that if I said, everybody would lose their sense of humor. You wouldn't automatically lose your license, but I'd automatically lose my job because they'd have no sense of humor. Congratulations for being liberated from the weekend. Here we are, you and I, in the car, the 18-wheeler, that beautiful new cab you got for your 18-wheeler, the one with the fountain, the rotating fountain, the strobe lights. I've never seen it. The brand new truck trailer cabs, the sleeping facilities in those cabs are first-class airline like Qantas. They're beautiful. Do you guys all carry a gun? I asked a trucker that once. I said, do you carry a gun? And the guy said, no, I don't carry a gun. If I was driving an 18-wheeler, I'd have a pack and carry permit so fast. Let's think about this. You're in the middle of the Pennsylvania wilds, the middle of Pennsylvania, where there is nothing. Between Pittsburgh and Philadelphia, there is nothing. Every time you open the car door, you hear the theme from Deliverance in the background. What is that? Your pig squealing, Ned Beatty yelling in the background, and you got a bad tire. Or a bad brake, or a bunch of lights aren't working, and you have to get out of your truck to investigate. Believe me, I'd have a gun. Because if a wild boar doesn't attack you, old Charlie, who lives in a hut 100 yards off the road, who's been there for 900 years, he would attack you. I don't believe any 18-wheeler, any C1 driver, doesn't carry a gun. They should. In fact, it should be required. Oh, gun violence. In the 1970s, 60s, you realize that there were very few rules about buying a gun. Kids could order them in the mail. They could order a .22 in the mail, BB guns in the mail. No permit, no permission, nothing. I don't remember any mass shootings in schools. And this notion that guns are going to, that the elimination of guns are going to eliminate violence, that's hysterical. Just like when they predicted in Prohibition that the elimination of alcohol would eliminate all problems. Also funny. The reward for that psychically was the depression. That's when they got the depression. All right, I've got an email. It's waltermsterling@gmail.com. I answer every email, and I look forward to hearing from you. Now, here's the ultimate nightmare. You go to a lottery store. You go to one of those quality bodegas that smell funny. They all smell funny. And you buy a bunch of lottery tickets. Very often, for expeditious reasons, if you want a quick pick, they've already printed them out. There's a pile of them there, and they just sell them one at a time. They don't take up the line by printing them out. If they're quick picks, they've often already printed them out. And there's a stack of them, and then they sell it to you. There was a place in California, Southern California, where they did that. And a gentleman bought the quick pick, had the receipt. It showed what his numbers were. And he left. And then he won $13 million. And when he went for the look to the ticket in his pile of tickets, he didn't have it. It wasn't there. His receipt showed it, but he didn't have it. Turns out that the gentleman who sold it to him, it had slipped down. It slipped down. It was sort of between the counters. The owner of the place found it while cleaning out, looked at it, and said, "Oh my God, I won." He announced he won. He decided he won, but he hadn't bought the ticket. I'm sure he quickly bought it. But the guy at home saying, "Well, wait a minute, I have the receipt. I know I paid for it. I won the $13 million, but I don't seem to have it." Goes to the lottery people. A lot of people say, well, somebody else has that ticket. Well, guess what? Now they're in lawsuit land. I know that's a surprise, lawsuit land, but you would go to lawsuit land for $13 million. This was bought at a Circle K in Scottsdale, Arizona. It's always at a Circle K. All the big winners are always at Circle Ks. A Circle K, the store filed a civil lawsuit against a judge. Oh, sorry, asking a judge to decide who gets to walk away with $13 million. This guy, Kim, purchased purchased a $60 worth of tickets, but the cashier identified accidentally printed $85 worth of tickets, according to the complaint. He then left the extra $25 worth of tickets beside the register, and some fell behind the printer. Later that night, the Arizona Lottery drew the winning numbers, and there it was. The store manager allegedly learned that one of the winning tickets was generated at his Circle K. The complaint states that they clocked out of work, took off his uniform, purchased the ticket. A Circle K Scottsdale, Arizona has become embroiled in a controversy. A complaint filed. Okay. So there's your dispute. The Circle K people say, no, we had it, we bought it. And this guy said, no, I bought it. I believe the guy. Then this odd announcement. Did you hear about this, about Buckingham Palace? No British monarch will ever live at Buckingham Palace again, despite a $369 million funded refit. So $369 million was spent to refit the historic royal palace. The king and queen will not be moving in, even when a decade-long refurbishment of the monarch's official London residence is completed next year. So the new king and queen and the current king and queen will instead reside permanently across the mall at Clarence House. What are they going to do? You see, Prince William already announced that he and his wife intend to remain in their private home when he eventually accedes to the throne. The next sovereign will not even reside in the capital. Royal aides on Thursday insisted that the building would remain the buzzing hive of monarchy headquarters. Meetings, receptions, institutions, audiences, but the plan is to make it much more accessible to the public. And you know what? In terms of their survival as a monarchy, that's a damn smart decision. You make that what it is into a royal museum, right? It's a royal museum.
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3: Lesbians in space, Sterling every damn night.
4: I would be gay in a heartbeat if it didn't involve that much conversation.

0: Mary Rose, tensions continue to flare as the U.S. and Iran exchange strikes in the Persian Gulf. Iran launched attacks on Iran and Kuwait following U.S. strikes in a further test of the fragile ceasefire agreement signed by both countries. The attacks come after U.S. forces carried out a second wave of strikes against Iran in response to Iranian drones targeting ships in the Strait of Hormuz. TSA is bracing to screen nearly 19 million air travelers across the 4th of July holiday period. A TSA senior official says security checkpoints are fully staffed and prepared to welcome these travelers and handle the large passenger volumes during the June 30th through July 6th period. The highest traffic is expected on July 2nd, with an expected 3 million people traveling. This is SRN News.
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6: From Maine to Sacramento, this is weather for Sterling every damn Sunday night. I am meteorologist Dr. Dave Heiser. Critical fire weather is in the weather headlines of the southwestern U.S. It's already wreaking havoc up in the areas around Utah. We're looking at western Texas and New Mexico into the Four Corners region in the southwest and the deserts. Otherwise, a very strong upper-level low-pressure system is moving through the Pacific Northwest and will cool much of northern and central California and the intermountain region of the western state and strengthen the marine layer off the Pacific Ocean. So slow to clear June gloom cloudiness near the coast with highs favoring the 70s and 80s rather than the middle 90s. For Sacramento, sunny and warm with highs in the 80s and a couple of lower 90s with overnight lows near 60 degrees and very strong northerly winds in the afternoon due to that low pressure system moving into the Intermountain West region. This is meteorologist Dr. Dave Heiser with weather reports at 6 and 36 past every hour, only right here on Sterling every damn Sunday night.
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0: It's time to go to Hollywood.
1: Thanks so much, Walter. It's so great to be on Sterling every damn Sunday on this great radio station. Your pal Matthias Boenbaum with you, and as Walter said, we'll take a look at the movies that opened this weekend, but also, we didn't get to talk about this last week. The movie that opened last week that was such a big hit, of course, is Toy Story 5, and the movie has made, in just short order since it opened on the 19th of June, worldwide, an amazing $379,241,642, and that was just in its first week alone, so that's just extraordinary. And of course, Pixar and Disney offer this Toy Story 5, and I know what you're thinking. How is it possible that there have been five of these movies in the 31 years since the first one in 1995? For this latest feature, co-directors and writers McKenna Harris and Andrew Stanton bring their toys, a most contemporary challenge, Lily Pad.

0: and voiced by Greta Lee, a frog-themed and villainous iPad tablet-like device for kids that sucks all of the kids' time away from using their imagination to play with the now-beloved toys Woody, Jesse, Buzz Lightyear, and others. The toys war against the new device and seek a new real-life friend for their own shy but sweet girl, Bonnie, voiced by Scarlett Spears. Most of the regular voices return, plus 12 new characters. The most amusing, perhaps, is Conan O'Brien, who voices Smarty Pants, an older tech potty training device. Other new characters are voiced by Alan Cumming, and Bad Bunny as a pizza with sunglasses. Seems appropriate. Overall, Toy Story 5's timely theme and charming writing advances it over the last two releases and is fun for both children and adults. Now, taking a look at what opened last Friday, of course, everybody was eagerly anticipating Supergirl, and Warner Brothers and DC Comics, who have taken it on. This is the first Supergirl movie since 1984, and of course, Supergirl is really Kara Zor-El, Superman's cousin, played in this new movie by 22-year-old Australian actress Miley Alcock. Now, a young girl in this movie, Ruthie, played by Eve Ridley, witnesses her entire family murdered before her eyes on a distant planet by Krem, who is played by an almost unrecognizable Matthias Schoenaerts. Ruthie seeks revenge and wanders into a near den of iniquity to recruit help, only to find out she's in over her head. However, she's saved from the intergalactic thugs by Kara, who's been on a bender for weeks, accompanied by Krypto the Superdog. When Krem steals Kara's ship and fires a poison dart into Krypto, well, now things are personal. The unlikely duo then travel the galaxy to find Krem and get the antidote that will save Krypto. Along the way, they meet Lobo, a space motorcycle-riding tough guy played by Jason Momoa. The movie's ugly settings and aliens didn't appeal to me, but the radiance that Miss Alcock brings is truly super. Super energy to Supergirl. Also opening this last Friday was a new movie from Roadside Attractions, Lucky Strike, in which Scott Eastwood plays Castle, an American soldier trapped behind German lines during the Battle of the Bulge in late December of 1944, when Colonel Neo, played by Colin Hanks, orders Castle's unit to block a roadway to stop a German supply line. The truck stalls and the men are trapped. Gradually, many meet their fate at the hands of the enemy, but Castle soldiers on, eventually alone and without a backup, assisted only by his Motorola field telephone, his only connection to other U.S. units operating in the area. His heroic fight for survival against all odds is constantly tested, and though wounded, his attention to the smallest detail may be just the thing that saves his life. This movie's told in flashback after an opening scene where Castle visits a Mrs. Cadwell, beautifully played by Anjanue Ellis-Taylor, who will figure prominently before the story ends. Lucky Strike, directed by Tudor Kotzev and Rod Lurie, is engaging. Eastwood looks much like his father Clint in many scenes as he struggles for survival, offering a gripping drama. Lucky Strike, playing in theaters right now. Turning to the box office right now, as I mentioned, Toy Story 5 has done a tremendous business. It remains number one as of last week. We don't have this week's numbers yet. Obsession, the horror movie, is in this number two spot. It's made over $224 million. Steven Spielberg's Disclosure Day is in the number third spot with $86 million gathered last week. Backrooms, another horror movie, $180 million. And Scary Movie is in fifth place. Three of the top five are scary movies. This is your pal, Matthias Bombal. You may find me on Facebook at Matthias Bombal's Hollywood. M-A-T-I-A-S-B-O-M-B-A-L, apostrophe S, Hollywood, like the city. That's Matthias Bombal's Hollywood. Thank you, Walter. I love being on Sterling every damn Sunday.
1: Brilliant work as always. Brilliant work as always. All right, listen. The beauty of being awake at this time, the beauty of working at this time, is that we're alone. What the people who work during the day don't understand is this is our preference. We prefer to be alone. They don't understand that. Extroverts will never, they'll always say, but don't you get lonely? Extroverts have the biggest burden imaginable. They have to get married to not be alone. I can't tell you how many terrible relationships exist because one or both of the people just don't want to be alone. Whereas you and I, we lust to be alone. Being alone is not a problem. It's a goal. Being alone is a goal. What did I do this weekend? Dreamt about being alone. And then, as much as possible, I got the thermostat to 50. I pulled down all the blinds, even though I don't do drugs, and there was no legal reason to pull down all the blinds. There was no mafia reason to pull down all the blinds. I didn't need to hide from anybody, but I just pulled down all the blinds for the hell of it. Do you ever do that? All right, so I can walk around in my underwear. Do you ever do that? Then I have to make a decision. Do I watch Off Campus or do I watch Storage Wars? Sometimes I try to watch Hoarders, but it's too depressing. Hoarders is just too sad because these people actually think it's okay. And then there's the other level of hoarders that store garbage. It's one thing to keep books, Pez dispensers, Easter candy,

0: It's about storage. You don't have to admit it, but you've seen it. This is about storage lockers that are abandoned. They say they're abandoned. They're not abandoned. Some poor guy who ran a store, a business, or died could no longer pay the fee. So they abandoned them. They just couldn't pay for it anymore. These clowns show up, professional clowns, by the way. These aren't real collectors. Show up, pretend to make bids. The auctioneer opens it up. Boom, there's the lock. The producers have put something really interesting in there, and then everybody goes through it. All right, that part's fun. But then the second part is when, oh my God, this pinball machine, I can't imagine this pinball machine isn't worth a lot, but I'm no expert. But I know Frank and Joe, who won Frank and Joe's pinball collection machines in town. They always find this obscure expert in a California backwater town that would never be able to support a weird expert, but son of a gun, there they are. Store's always immaculate, and how the camera crew is in that store before the clowns are in, I can't imagine. They go in, they say, what do you think this is worth? And then they say, well, I think it's worth $1,200. $1,200? Oh my God, we've made money on this. We've done all right. I watch every episode. Every episode's the same. Why do I watch? Is it so I'll get surprised that one episode will be different, completely different? Is that possible? Is that why I do it? I don't know. It's a mystery. It's a mystery. Oh, Walter Sterling. The name of the show is Sterling. Every damn Sunday night, I'm on this great radio station, Eastern Time, 10 p.m. to 1 a.m. including WPHT in Philadelphia, 1210 WPHT, KMOX in St. Louis, the home of Steve Moore, and you every damn Sunday.
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0: Sterling every damn Sunday night. Ladies and gentlemen, it's a privilege to be with you, and I'm sure it's a privilege for you to be with me. Finally, somebody who's talking with us about our news. Because you see, what I hear in the news, not my news. Yeah, okay, fine, about Iran, and that's about as much time as I'm going to devote to it on any given day. It remains abstract. I don't see it, I don't feel it, I haven't been there, you haven't been there. Okay, I get it. What do I care about? I care about the fact that gas is cheap at $3.59, pushing $4 most of the time. That's mostly what I care about. My daughter, to go to work during the course of a week, will take up one full tank of gas. That's over $50. 2 years ago, or at the beginning of the president's term, it was half of that. That's a lot of money. That's real money. The good news is I can get a dozen eggs for a buck. Well, that's a big improvement over the $6 that I was paying 2 years ago with some other administration. But it's not about the administration. It's just about the price of eggs. It's not politics. It's the price of eggs. The price of milk, which I think is $2.80 a gallon. I think it's about $2.80 a gallon. The important thing to remember is that gas affects the price of everything, no matter what it is. Eggs, melons, cherries. At some point, it comes out of the back of a truck, driven by a C1 driver, a great truckman, a great driver. I'm grateful for everything that man does, everything that woman does. Thank you. But the federal laws that those truckers have to put up with are insane. The federal trucking laws, there's a war on truckers in America, and I don't know why. But there absolutely is. There is a conspiracy against truckers. The rules about how much a trucker can drive, how long he can drive, how long she can drive, where she can park, when she can park, those are made up by federal employees who have never even been in a cab of a truck, certainly not driven the cab of a truck. Well, that's a tough spot for all of us. Do you realize that if a trucker drives a certain number of hours, he must stop and rest? She must park the truck. That could happen at 7:20 in the morning in Midtown, Chicago, Kansas City, Miami. It could happen in Midtown at 7 in the morning. No place to park. Every second that they haven't parked, every second they haven't rested is against federal law. But who would know, right? Oh, no, no, no. They have a machine. There's a digital machine in those trucks that indicate exactly how long they drove, where they drove, when they drove. It's as detailed as the black box in an airplane, which, by the way, is an orange box. It's a rigorous set of laws and regulations that sort of rob the fun and the joy and the cowboyness of being a trucker. I believe every trucker should have the right, in fact, should be required to carry a gun. You're carrying a load that valuable in the darkest parts of our country, the middle of Pennsylvania at 2 in the morning. Good luck if you get stuck. Good freaking luck. Because even if a professional truck for truckers comes out to rescue you, you're sitting there, nothing around you. The theme from Deliverance heard everywhere. Very dangerous. Should be required to carry a gun. As a trucker, how do you feel about that? Don't you feel you should be required to carry a gun and know how to use it? Carry one of, what do they call it? A pack and play license. It's incredible what they put up with for not enough money. But a damn good union. Oh, I wouldn't mess with that union. You don't want to mess with Teamsters. I love Teamsters. I'm one of the rare Americans who understands the dynamic in a little way, is a dynamic with the mafia. I understand it. And the mafia math is actually pretty simple. If I don't ask them for anything, we have nothing to do with each other. That's it. They have no interest in civilians. They have interest in doing business. If you don't want to do business with them, they have no interest in doing business with you.
1: Kamel, I've been busting my pick all day long to bring home the money you're so concerned about. And I thought maybe I could have a Sunday and zone out in front of the friggin' TV. Because, hey, you're right, my job is extremely stressful.
0: Very stressful. Don't annoy him. Just as a general rule, don't annoy him.
1: Kamel, I've been busting my pick all day long to bring home the money you're so concerned about. And I thought maybe I could have a Sunday and zone out in front of the friggin' TV. Because, hey, you're right, my job is extremely stressful.
2: Cake pan? You know, I have a lot to do today.
3: So what'd your parents finally say about last Saturday?
4: The usual. Nothing.
2: Hello? I'm making dessert to help.
5: Mine just blah, blah, blah.
6: Here is your cake pan.
7: Why didn't they ever realize that we're practically adults responsible for ourselves?
8: And you're gonna clean up your bake.

0: So
1: you work from 11 to 9?
0: Yeah. I want to make you money.
1: But then that means I'm never going to see you. But that means I'm never going to see you. Do you understand that, Helen? So I moved down here for no reason?
0: You know what?
1: I'm just going to pack my things and I'm going to leave and I'm going to go home to New York. I should have never come here.
2: My vote will always be with truckers and the unions, because I believe that my neighborhood's better off if I know that gangsters are there. That means that there are gangster grandmothers there to a neighborhood that has the grandmother of a mafioso in it. Nothing. You got that? Isn't that wonderful? Nothing's going to happen. And I don't ask them for anything. We have nothing to do with each other. That's the goal, is to have nothing to do with the gangsters or the police. When people say, well, you know, I care about our involvement with the police. You're not supposed to be involved with the police. You're not supposed to get anywhere near them. If you see the police, you say, officer, good afternoon. Or you say, officer, is there anything I can do to help you? Or officer, I'm going into the store to get a soda. Would you like a soda? And they'll say no. That's it. But there's no safer neighborhood than one with a gangster's grandmother. That's the best thing possible. Therefore, there are many services that organized crime brings to a neighborhood that are valuable. You don't have to have anything to do with them. You shouldn't have anything to do with them. They know what they're doing. Leave them in peace. I say this with respect. If you're on a garbage route that is picked up by the mob, they will do a much better job than anybody else. You pray for that. You hope for that. That's a good thing. Coming up, you and I are going to talk about the mud floods and about the amazing cities that just disappeared, were magically renamed and then disappeared. We're going to hear from Theo Landon, who will give us a reason to live. The great Theo Landon, smutty book author. Oh, yeah. We're going to talk about Bill Gates, this creepy guy who got lucky with computer chips and computers, screwed around on his ugly wife. Oh, did I say that? Yes. Bill, no prize. Wife, no prize. Insanely rich woman. Suddenly, because Bill was like every kid in the AV crew who finally got a few bucks, every kid in the audiovisual crew who finally got lucky, and he's like going, he's party down, Mr. Party Down, and he had no idea how to get women. He needed who? Jeffrey Epstein to show him how to get it. God bless. What a service Jeffrey Epstein provided to America's rich, wealthy, intelligent, who apparently had no idea how to get girls. But actually, I do believe they actually had no idea how to get girls. Totally plausible. Walter Sterling, every damn Sunday night. I look forward to being with you on this station every damn Sunday night, 10 p.m.

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6: news this hour from Town Hall. I'm Mary Rose. Iran has again launched drone and missile attacks on Tehran and Kuwait in response to new U.S. airstrikes. Iran's Revolutionary Guard claimed responsibility for the attacks that targeted Gulf states hosting U.S. military bases. The Trump administration says technical talks are on track for the coming days. New research is highlighting differences within the Democratic Party's diverse voter base.
7: According to Pew Research, Black and Hispanic voters, while still largely aligned with Democrats, often differ from the party's more progressive wing. Many support economic liberal policies, but takes more moderate positions on social issues. They're also more likely to favor stricter border enforcement and stronger policing than progressive activists. The findings point to an evolving Democratic base, with key voting blocks not fully embracing the party's shift to the left. Ron Taylor reporting.
6: A heat wave will blast the eastern United States this week.
8: The National Weather Service says temperatures rising ahead of the July 4th holiday will feel hotter because of the high humidity that's arriving with it. The Weather Service says several days of high temperatures will settle in across the lower Great Lakes, the Mid-Atlantic and the Mississippi, and Ohio River valleys. That's expected to last into next weekend across the Great Plains, Southeast, and Mid-Atlantic. Some cities could see their highest temperatures of the year so far as they host World Cup matches and celebrations for America's 250th anniversary. John Scott reporting.
6: NASA is racing to save its Swift telescope from falling back to Earth with a daring rescue mission. The salvage effort gets underway as soon as this week with a planned launch of a robotic lifesaver. NASA has hired Catalyst Space Technologies to boost Swift to a higher orbit. More on these stories at townhall.com.
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6: A new Mississippi law takes effect on Wednesday that targets immigrants illegally living in the state.
10: A law to take effect Wednesday in Mississippi authorizes the state's Department of Public Safety to compile a list of all immigrants in the U.S. illegally who are living in the state. The law says the department may use all reasonable, lawful investigative means available to determine the number and identities of those immigrants, including country of origin, any criminal history, and the date, location, and status of deportation proceedings. Republican State Senator Angela Hill, who sponsored the measure, says states have a right and obligation to help the U.S. government in discouraging illegal immigration. I'm Donna Water.
6: Reports are swirling about Taylor Swift and Travis Kelce's possibly getting married at New York's Madison Square Garden. Nothing has been publicly confirmed by the couple. Breaking news and analysis at townhall.com. Argentina fans in Texas for the World Cup are engaged in heated debates with the locals. But this one has nothing to do with soccer.
11: It's not about who has the best team or players at the tournament. It's about who produces the best, most succulent steaks and how to prepare the meat. It was almost inevitable that there would be a beef about beef between two of the top cattle-raising areas in the world. Argentine beef is mostly grass-fed on open pastures. The result is leaner meat with intense earthy flavors. Predominantly grain-fed beef in Texas has more marbling and is known for a sweeter flavor. In both places, steak is deeply ingrained in diet and culture. Bob Agnew reporting.
6: Comedy legend Mel Brooks turns 100 years old today. From Blazing Saddles to History of the World Part 1, The Producers, and other comedy classics, the Oscar, Grammy, Emmy, Tony winner has written, directed, and produced over 20 movies. More on these stories at townhall.com.
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17: 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Tonight, lesbians, strippers, and other ratings grabbers. I'm your announcer, James Copeland.
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19: From Maine to Sacramento, this is weather for Sterling every damn Sunday night. I am meteorologist Dr. Dave Eisen. Well, an old-fashioned heat wave is already broiling the Midwest, and that's going to be moving over to the eastern third of the country by the middle of this next week, with temperatures reaching the 90s and lower 100s, and moisture from the Gulf of Mexico pumping all kinds of humidity to the eastern half of America. The combination of heat and humidity puts millions of Americans in a heat warning advisory. Stay hydrated and out of the sun in the afternoons if you can. An upper level low adds some instability to the atmosphere, so we can rule out some pretty heavy thunderstorms with heavy rain. Most likely tomorrow night and Tuesday, probably another bout with it as we approach next weekend, with the possibility of heavy rain and some flash flooding in some spots. That all sounds like summer, doesn't it? it? Well, it should. July is just around the corner. In fact, the corner is Wednesday. This is meteorologist Dr. Dave Iser with weather reports 6 and 36 past every hour, only right here on Sterling every damn Sunday night.
18: Sterling every Sunday. Yes, here we are every Sunday night, the home of introverts. 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And there you will see the opportunity to get a membership card. Well, how does that work? You print it out, beautiful colors, and it includes a decoder. When I give out secret messages, you can decode them and know exactly what I'm talking about. How lucky are you? What, does it get better than that? No. Walter Sterling Show. Oh, God. Excuse me. You know, it's Sunday night, and it's time for us to just do nothing. I watched Storage Wars, and I watched Off Campus. I can't begin to tell you what a quality show this is. This is, I forget what it is, Amazon Prime or Mr. Prime or something, but it's one of those eight-part series. It's either on Netflix or Amazon, and it the best thing about it is you don't need to have the sound on. There's absolutely no need for the sound to be on.
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22: Hello, I'm Lee Harris.
18: And Off Campus is exactly the sort of series that I like because I don't need to understand anything. I can pick up and stop watching at any moment in time. It is perfect in every way. It's perfect in every way. There's no known story. There's nothing you have to follow, nothing difficult, but there it is. It's all available to us. Off Campus. Let me find it for you. I want to share with you the tone, the sound, the excellence of Campus. Just a minute here. Hold on. Off Campus. Mm-hmm. Yeah, here you go.
23: Fans of Off Campus might be in for a real life romance as the TV series stars Josh Houston and Mika Abdallah are fueling dating rumors after stepping out together in Paris. In photos circulating on social media June 22nd, Josh and Mika appear to share some subtle PDA while shopping in the French capital. In one snapshot, Josh is seen holding Mika's face close to his while embracing the nape of her neck. In another, Mika is seen grasping Josh's bicep as the pair stand together. The outing comes less than a month after a representative for Mika confirmed to Us Weekly that she and fiancé Jake Short had ended their engagement. Adding to speculation, Josh shared a behind-the-scenes look at life with his off-campus co-stars on Instagram June 22nd, including a photo of him and Mika sitting together in a business class pod on an airplane, seemingly en route to Paris. Neither Josh nor Mika have publicly commented on the romance rumors. However, the actress previously spoke about the close bond formed by the cast during filming, telling The Hollywood Reporter in May, "I cannot get enough of these people." And while the status of their relationship remains a mystery, Mika's future on Off Campus isn't. The actress is set to become a series regular in season 2, reprising her role as Allie Hayes alongside Stephen Kalin's Dean De Laurentiis. The series is currently filming.
24: My imagination, there is complication.
18: All right, I understand. It's Gazoo time. Ready? Here we go.
25: But it's been a rip on, sir. My God.
18: The other big series is about Kylie Minogue. This is her bio. I think it's like 4 episodes of about Kylie Minogue's life. Biggest star in the world, except, of course, here. So that's why we're going to feature this song.

0: reach up.
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1: Lesbians in space, space, space. 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
0: Yes, I'm sure that's what it was for.
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0: Sterling every damn Sunday. Look at you. There you are alone in the car, finally. This is what you've dreamed of all week. You finally get to be alone. Nobody's bothering you. And then you hear my voice. And then you go, what else could possibly be on? Let me save you the trouble. There's nothing else on. You know what else is on? The Gold Show, the Annuities and You Show, or the very best of Super Tramp. There's nothing else on. Vic Ferrari, a retired New York City police detective. I said to Vic, could you talk to us and tell us cop stories the way you would in a cop bar? If I were to meet you in a cop bar, half drunk, could you tell me those stories?
1: Hi, I'm retired detective Vic Ferrari. And on tonight's episode of Confessions of a Retired Detective, I'd like to tell a story about when cops take things a little too far and take things into their own hands. When I was a precinct cop, our commanding officer was a nervous wreck, and he would always be yelling and screaming at the troops. He wants this and he wants that. And the vast majority of us, it went in one ear and out the other. But not one particular guy. He was hired late in life, became a cop, and basically all he knew about the police department is when he watched on 1970 TV shows. It's like he didn't learn anything in the police academy. And this guy was literal to the letter. So when our commanding officer began complaining that shopping carts stolen from different retail stores were popping up all over the precinct and an eyesore, he told us he wanted us to arrest these people and bring the carts back. But here's the problem when you're grabbing homeless people with shopping carts. You have to voucher that property. You can't just throw it out, because if you throw out the property, which is their clothes and food and everything, they can make a civilian complaint or an internal affairs complaint. So then you got to voucher everything in that cart as safeguard, which pisses off the property clerk and the desk officer in the precinct, because now you're making work for them and you're bringing all this crap into the station house. Well, this one cop thought he had a solution. He came into work one day with a battery-operated Sawzall and a fresh pack of metal blades. And what he and his partner did was they drove around the precinct. Whenever they found a homeless guy with a shopping cart from Walmart or Target or whatever, they'd ask the guy where he got it from. Of course, the homeless guy would plead, I don't know. And what he would do is he would saw one wheel off the shopping cart so the shopping cart would list over, and basically rendering it useless. And within weeks, the problem was solved. The problem was the loss prevention detectives that worked for these retail stores, now they're missing all their shopping carts. So they start going around the precinct. They find these damaged carts. What do? They start filing complaint reports for damaged property. Now the desk officer is having a heart attack, because now this is going to boost up his crime stats. But this cop, who should have just kept his mouth shut, wanted praise and started bragging about, yeah, I solved the problem. When it got back to the commanding officer, he says, I don't care what you have to do. You had better fix this. So the cop panicked. He got a police van. Him and his partner ran around the precinct and gathered up all these damaged shopping carts, and they brought it to a body shop that did welding. And basically, the promise was made that they wouldn't write parking tickets in front of this body shop for a couple of months. And basically what the body shop did was weld the wheels back onto these shopping carts, and they were returned, and then the reports went away. For more behind the scenes NYPD stories, be sure to check out my new book, NYPD Behind the Blue Wall of Silence. I'm retired detective turned author Vic Ferrari with Walter Sterling every night.
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0: And you. 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I have a website, waltersterlingshow.com. That's where you get to be an official Midnight Misfit. Here we are, June 28th, and it's time for you to finally belong to something, because what you found out, what you've been reminded about this time of year, is that this is the hard time of year. Not Christmas, Thanksgiving, New Year's, Hanukkah. This is the hard time of year, because this is the time of year where you and I have to be invited in. Not everybody's going to want to invite you in. You have to be invited into the country club, the tennis club, the backyard barbecue. You can't just walk down the street, smell a barbecue, and walk into their barbecue. If they were singing Christmas carols, you could walk in and join them, and they'd be delighted to see you. You could walk into a church basement and enjoy Thanksgiving. You could walk into a synagogue and enjoy Thanksgiving community event. But this time of year, you need a pass. Tragically, even in New Jersey, if you want to go to the beach in Jersey, you need a suit tag. You need a beach tag. What? Yeah, it's the only state in America where you need a permission to go on the beach. That should be overturned. That should be completely illegal. It's as wrong as could possibly be, but there it is. You need permission. You need to pay somewhere between $50 and $350 a season for a beach tag to go on the beach. And even if you have a tag, if you're a single man, you can't walk on a beach over the age of 18. If you're 18, 19, 20, you're a desired asset on a beach if you're a guy. But if you're 35, 40, or you, they're going to call the cops. What are you creeping around for, buddy? You go to a friend's pool, you have to go with them. Even if it's a community pool, a municipal pool, you have to go with them. You have to be invited in. But I want you to be a member of the Midnight Misfit Association. You finally get to be a member of something. Since the Home Shopping Network stopped calling itself the Home Shopping Club, you've had a tough time becoming a member of anything. That was the genius of the Home Shopping Club. That was Bud Paxson's genius, that he called it the Home Shopping Club. It has gone downhill ever since. When they talk about malls being screwed by online shopping, by the Amazons and the Amazons, Amazon didn't hurt the malls. Amazon hurt home shopping. It hurt QVC. It hurt Home Shopping Network. That's who it hurt, because it was the same audience. It was the same people with fat butts who didn't want to get up and go to the mall. The people who want to go to the mall still go to the mall. The reason those malls are in trouble and going out of business is not Amazon. It's interesting that it never gets blamed on what the actual reason is. The actual reason that those malls are in trouble are the insanity of the leases. The leases for those stores in the malls are predicated on having anchor stores. If an anchor store leaves, every lease in that mall is changed. It decreases. The value of a store in a mall is dependent on the two anchor stores, usually two, maybe three anchor stores. If any one of them leaves, Saks is pulling out of mall after mall after mall. If any one of them leaves, every lease is cut. They have to pay less rent. What does that do to the financial integrity of the mall? Well, if that mall has a huge mortgage, if it has a huge relationship with a venture capital fund, and that value of those leases is diminished, and they start not being able to make their payments, that's what hurts the malls. That's when they have to get shut down, because they can't reopen. And at the same time, you know, things that you don't think would cost a lot of money do. You know those carts in the alleyways, in the walkways of the malls, those carts where they sell tchotchkes off of? Those people are paying like $5,000 a month rent for those. And then they have to pay rent for the store. There's a part you don't see. Behind the other stores, there are walkways. There are storage areas you don't see. And the people who have those carts, they use those storage areas for their stock. Well, they have to pay for that. It's a lot of money to have a cart, and the cart always has to be manned, or somebody's going to steal it. You cannot just put the cart there, go have a coffee break, come back a half hour later. You come back a half hour later, there's nothing there. All right, I've explained to you about the malls. Walter Sterling. This is Sterling every damn Sunday night. We are.

0: With SRN News, I'm Jason Walker. President Trump addressing the 2026 Policy Conference of the Faith and Freedom Coalition, talking about how the Christian faith factored into the principles of our founding fathers. Help from all around the world pouring into Venezuela, food, water, medical supplies, technical assistance. Search and rescue teams frantically tear through what's left of many homes and offices. At least 1,450 people have been killed, thousands injured, and thousands more are missing and feared dead. Three firefighters have died, two more injured after battling a wildfire along the Colorado and Utah border. Wildfire activity has intensified across the western U.S. due to extremely hot, dry, and windy weather. That heat wave will be blasting the east later. SRN News.
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10: From Maine to Sacramento, this is weather for Sterling Every Damn Sunday Night. I am meteorologist Dr. Dave Heiser. Critical fire weather is in the weather headlines of the southwestern U.S. It's already wreaking havoc up in the areas around Utah. We're looking at western Texas and New Mexico into the Four Corners region in the southwest and the deserts. Otherwise, a very strong upper-level low-pressure system is moving through the Pacific Northwest and will cool much of northern and central California and the intermountain region of the western state and strengthen the marine layer off the Pacific Ocean. So slow to clear June gloom cloudiness near the coast with highs favoring the 70s and 80s rather than the middle 90s. For Sacramento, sunny and warm with highs in the 80s and a couple of lower 90s with overnight lows near 60 degrees and very strong northerly winds in the afternoon due to that low pressure system moving into the Intermountain West region. This is meteorologist Dr. Dave Heiser with weather reports at 6 and 36 past every hour, only right here on Sterling Every Damn Sunday Night.
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12: Sterling Every Damn Sunday. Walter Sterling, good evening. Congratulations, you found an actual radio show and not an embarrassing infomercial. I want to congratulate Midnight Misfit Edward Jones, who is a member now of the Ecuador Radio Club. He's a ham operator. The interesting thing about him is he's a ham operator operating out of Manhattan. There seems to be only two. Now, he worked a club in Guayaquil, Ecuador, this evening. Looks like a nice bunch of people. He's 3,028 miles away, and his call sign is W2LCQ. So if you want to get in touch with Edward Jones, he's a W2LCQ. He's part of the Frankfurt Radio Club, Proficiency Through Competition. Wow. Proficiency through competition. Ham operators are very interesting. A ham is easy to do. You don't need to know Morse code. For years, I wasn't a ham because I wasn't going to learn Morse code. And then it was explained to me in slow words that I didn't need to be. I'm going to drink my new coffee. One moment. And but that's why I wasn't a ham for years. Now, what a ham operator is, they have a shortwave radio, AM, FM, shortwave. And you can go on it, and you broadcast. And because it's the waves go further or something, I've never understood it, you can be heard around the world. Yeah, around the world. Nothing else does it around the world. Well, what about the Internet? Yeah, what about the Internet? How's the Wi-Fi from your router to your bedroom? How's the Wi-Fi from your router to your TV? Cutting cords? Good luck with that. Yeah, you cut the wires. Good luck with that. Then you're going to be reliant on your Wi-Fi, which has less frequency response than your toaster. The hell I've gone through in my own home to have cell phone and Wi-Fi. Most of my own home, in my home, Walter, very difficult to keep a phone going. I've rarely gotten through a phone call on my cell phone, AT&T cell phone. Rarely gotten through a phone call without it disconnecting. That's in my home, where I can see the router, where I can see the cell phone box, whatever it is. Why is that? Why should that be? In order for me to make most of the business phone calls I have to make, which fortunately are few and far between nowadays, I have to get in my car and drive down the street to a better spot. Why, with AT&T, should I have to drive down the street to a better spot? Why is that necessary? They have sent good tech after good tech after good tech. I have bought those boosters for my cell phone for the Eero thing. I bought the boosters. I've done everything I can do to improve the cell phone reception in my home. And then finally, somebody tells me, well, the problem is that one of the towers is down. What? Well, yeah, one of the towers is down in your neighborhood that's been down since March. What? Therefore, my cell phone reception sucks. My Wi-Fi reception sucks. It's all through AT&T. It's all terrible. I want a landline. You're saying, well, they're phasing them out. They're sunsetting them. They're just fine. They don't want to maintain the copper wires. That's not the problem either. The reason they don't want you and me to use the copper wires is what can they do? The copper wire can communicate one voice at a time. Can you get pictures through the copper wire? No. Can you get movies, videos, YouTube? Can you get any of that through the copper wire? No. All I can get is a really crystal clear phone conversation. And I think in some situations I can get a text. That's it. And that's all I want. All I want is a clean, never stop phone conversation. That's why I want a copper wire. And they sound great, don't they? You get on a phone where the person is on a real phone? Terrific. But then all of America in the past few months has gotten a notice that they're being pulled out. Every cell phone conversation ends with these words. Hello? Hello? Hello? Hello? That's how cell phone conversations end. I want a landline. I have begged AT&T. AT&T. I have begged them for a landline. I have been very lucky. I got to the office of the president, not because I'm on the radio, but because I went, you know, let me just write to the office of the president. And I did. And I heard back from a very professional customer service person whose job is to make sure the president never actually has to talk to me. That's her real job, make sure that I never have to be dealt with by the president. And I've only talked to her 30 or 40 times, and they've only sent out four or five technicians. But this isn't just AT&T. Every cell phone service I've had, it's the same thing. Always some trouble. Service craps out some incredibly important point or in some incredibly important point in this phone call, right? And then you say, well, you know, I missed most of my calls today because your service didn't work. Could I get at least a one-day credit? And it never happens. I have never gotten a credit on my cell phone bill. Ever. But as of now, I still don't have the sort of cell phone service that I should be able to get. Have you had this problem? This is the big challenge. We should be able to have a choice. Can I have an analog landline or can I have a cell phone line? The landlines are there. They're fine. Those copper wires, they were put in the 40s and 50s, and they're working fine. Why can't we have them? We can't have them because they can't make enough money with them. All they can do on those landlines is charge you for voice. They can't charge you for pictures, videos, games. There's no gaming. There's no dirty videos. There's no YouTube videos, no TikTok. None of it. None of it. That's why they are slowly phasing it out to make it possible for us to be monetized, to increase monetization. My dad, for years, worked for Bell Telephone Laboratories, and I learned about all the cool stuff we were going to get in the future. Call waiting, picture phones, videos, all that stuff. And I said to my dad, why can't we get it now? And he said, because we're not getting fiber optics, which is how they get that to us. We're not going to have fiber optics until they have depreciated, used up every cent of the copper wires that they put down. But here's the next question. If they're going to stop using the copper wires, what are they going to do with the copper wires? Copper is an incredibly valuable metal, and it isn't all falling apart and deteriorated. It's working fine. We just aren't allowed to use it. I actually begged the office of the president at AT&T, begged, please let me have the copper wire line. Please, if you moved into a home in the past 10 years and it was all beautifully jacked up, every room had a jack, the wires were there, you moved in, you know, the last people had left, they had turned off their phone, you moved in and you called the phone company and you said, could I please have the copper wire? Could you please turn on my phone? What do you mean? I have the jacks, the wires, could you please turn on the phone? Oh, no, that's being phased out. It's being sunset. We don't turn them on anymore. It's been at least over 10 years since a new move in would get

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1: I'm smutty book author Thea Landon. Let me tell you a late night story for Midnight Misfits. Here's an excerpt from my book, Training Hard at the Lodge. Rob's fingertips skated along the front of my panties. Maybe we should get this dessert to go before you beg one of us to take you right here in the restaurant, he growled in my ear. This domineering side of my husband didn't make an appearance very often, but when it did, it drove me wild. I sat upright, nudging Lucas to do the same. The cake does taste as good as you claimed it would, I said to him, but I want you even more. He grabbed the fork off the plate and used it to steal a bite. After he swallowed it, he grinned at me. It tasted better on you, so I'm fine to leave whenever you'd like. Rob released me, and I rearranged the front of my dress. The imprint of Lucas's kisses still seared into my flesh. Standing, he extended his hand and helped me out of the booth. I held onto him as the three of us left the restaurant, a haze of lust clouding my mind. My dress felt too tight, too hot, and I couldn't wait to get out of it. The elevator's descent seemed to take hours. We engaged in some small talk about the dishes we'd selected for dinner, but all I could think about was getting back to our room. The hallways were quiet, emphasizing the insistent thrum of my pulse in my ears. Rob pressed his wristband to the door, unlocked it, and held it open for me. Lucas followed me inside. When the door shut behind us, no one said anything. My body ached to be touched by them, but I didn't know where to start. Should I let Rob take the lead, or jump right into getting to know our new partner more intimately? As if reading my mind, my husband broke the silence first. I know we're away from home, he said, but why don't you be a good hostess and help our guest feel more comfortable? I laughed and tugged on his tie. I didn't want you to feel left out. I've always been good at sharing and taking turns. A roguish sparkle lit up his eyes. Besides, I already know how you feel and taste. Lucas needs to catch up. Heat crept into my cheeks. I suppose I should confess we might have stolen away for a quick kiss before lunch. Oh, really? He twirled a loose strand of my hair around his finger. I can't say I blame him, but if that's the case... Leaning to the side, he looked over my shoulder toward the other man. You need to finish what you started, both earlier on the slopes and just now in the restaurant. He spun me around so I faced away from him. Lucas stood between us and the bed, the shadows emphasizing the strong angles of his jaw. I stepped closer, putting a little extra sway in my hips, enjoying how his gaze was glued to my movements. Despite my high heels, he towered over me, and I tilted my head back to stare into his brilliant blue eyes. You heard him, I teased, running my finger along the open neckline of his shirt. Lucas seized me by the waist and yanked me against him. This time, his kiss was anything but gentle. His tongue plunged into my mouth, ripping the air from my lungs. I tasted the remnants of the whipped cream from our abandoned dessert, and the memory of his mouth on my chest made me shudder. Skimming my palms over his firm chest to lace my fingers behind his neck, I returned his kiss with fervor. I'm smutty book author Thea Landon, and you're listening to an excerpt from my book, Training Hard at the Lodge, which is available at Amazon. If you'd like to hear some uncensored excerpts, as well as complete audio stories, you can go to patreon.com/Thea Landon, and don't forget to send me all your thoughts at smuttythea@gmail.com. Now, let's find out what happens next. As our tongues tangled together, Another pair of hands grabbed my hips. Rob pressed into me from behind. I whimpered, but the sound was muffled by Lucas's impassioned kiss. While he devoured my mouth, Rob traced a line up my bare back until he reached the metal clasp holding the straps of my dress in place. He unfastened the closure, and the weight of my chest sent the straps cascading downward, allowing him to slip inside the loosened bodice. I broke the kiss to let out a moan when he cupped my chest from underneath, my flesh spilling out between his fingers. His wicked chuckle reverberated against me as he delivered a rough squeeze, making me squirm. "Best in town, don't you think?" he said. "Hell yes." Lucas's gaze drifted lower, and he licked his lips. They tasted fantastic, too. "And you didn't even get to sample the best part." Rob released me in favor of pushing my dress over my hips. "We should fix that. Immediately." The sleek leather slid down my legs. As soon as it hit the floor, Rob scooped me into his arms, kicking the discarded dress aside. I squealed in surprise, but allowed him to carry me to the bed. He bent over to fold the covers back as I clung to his shoulders, then set me down in the center. After I removed my shoes and dropped them on the floor, I reclined on the pillows and waited for the two men to join me. Lucas stood at the foot of the bed. One by one, he undid his buttons, jerking his shirt out of his pants when he reached the bottom. He shrugged it off his shoulders, letting it flutter to the plush carpet, and I got my first unobstructed look at his body. Lean muscle defined his torso, from his strong biceps and shoulders to his firm pecs. His chiseled abs led my eyes lower to where he unbuckled his belt. He dragged his zipper down at an agonizing pace, the slow scratch echoing in the room, and pushed the dark slacks off his legs. His shoes and socks joined the pile. When he started toward the bed, I put a hand up to stop him. "You're not done," I said, gesturing toward his navy boxer briefs. His trademark heart-melting grin spread across his face. Hooking his thumbs in the waistband, he pulled the elastic up, over, and down. A fresh wave of arousal cascaded through me at the sight. I couldn't wait to have him. He sat on the mattress, leaning over me. His fingertips trailed up my thigh until they reached the thin strap of my thong. "And what about you?" The way his hungry stare burned into me made me ache with desire. I wriggled out of my soaking wet panties, exposing myself to the cool night air. The ultimate dilemma raged in my mind. Savor every prolonged moment, or beg him to take me right now. Lucas resumed tracing feathery lines along the side of my body, from my hip up over my ribs, to the curve of my chest and back again. "Damn, you're gorgeous." The mattress shook as Rob hopped up on the other side. I'd been so focused on watching Lucas, I hadn't noticed him getting undressed as well. "Oops, isn't she?" he said, stroking my hair. "Wait until you see her when she..." "Rob!" "What?" "That's what this whole experience is about." He propped himself up on one elbow. "I love watching you. And with two of us here to maximize your pleasure, well, I can tell how excited you are already." "Oh, unfortunately, I need to stop here for tonight. But you know you can always have more." That was an excerpt from my book, Training Hard at the Lodge, which is available at Amazon. If you'd like to hear some uncensored excerpts, as well as complete audio stories, you can go to patreon.com/Thea Landon. And don't forget, you can always send me your darkest thoughts at smuttythea@gmail.com.
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5: News this hour from Town Hall. I'm Jason Walker. 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Search and rescue teams frantically tear through what's left of homes and offices that have been destroyed. The two earthquakes have killed at least 1,450 people, thousands more injured and missing as well. A heat wave set to hit the eastern United States.
6: The National Weather Service says temperatures rising ahead of the July 4th holiday will feel hotter because of the high humidity that's arriving with it. The Weather Service says several days of high temperatures will settle in across the lower Great Lakes, the Mid-Atlantic and the Mississippi, and Ohio River valleys. That's expected to last into next weekend across the Great Plains, Southeast, and Mid-Atlantic. Some cities could see their highest temperatures of the year so far as they host World Cup matches and celebrations for America's 250th anniversary. John Scott reporting.
5: An extremely rare event.
7: To Dan Sullivan's one political fight and a judge weighing in. In Alaska, Republican Senator Dan Sullivan went to court to block a man with the same name and party affiliation. But a judge ruled he is eligible to challenge the sitting senator in the August primary. That ruling can be appealed to the state Supreme Court. Senator Sullivan argues the other Sullivan could confuse voters and accuses Democrats of engineering it to their advantage. The Alaska race is one of about half a dozen U.S. Senate races expected to be highly competitive in the fall. And the seat is one Democrats are trying to flip in their efforts to try to regain the majority. I'm Julie Walker.
5: Skydiving plane crashing in France. Officials say all 11 people on board have been killed. Helicopter crash in Saudi Arabia. 14 on board. All are dead. More on these stories, townhall.com.
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5: Lawmakers subpoena billionaire investor Leon Black after a contentious interview on payments to Jeffrey Epstein.
9: The House Oversight Committee served subpoenas to Black on Friday after lawmakers said he refused to answer some questions about his years-long relationship with Jeffrey Epstein, a time in which he paid the disgraced financier at least $158 million. Black is a co-founder and former chief executive of the private equity firm Apollo Global Management, who stepped down in 2021 amid fallout over his ties to Epstein. He became the 16th person to appear before the committee as part of their broader investigation into the web of wealth and influence around Epstein. Bernie Bennett, Washington.
5: Democrats confronting longstanding dilemmas over identity and ideology as they wrestle with challengers in communities of color. Left-wing insurgents are increasingly challenging legacy political institutions that are often led by Black and Latino lawmakers. Breaking news and analysis, townhall.com. Well, Argentina soccer fans in Texas for the World Cup are engaged in a few debates with the locals, but this one has nothing to do with sports.
10: It's not about who has the best team or players at the tournament. It's about who produces the best, most succulent steaks and how to prepare the meat. It was almost inevitable that there would be a beef about beef between two of the top cattle-raising areas in the world. Argentine beef is mostly grass-fed on open pastures. The result is leaner meat with intense earthy flavors. Predominantly grain-fed beef in Texas has more marbling and is known for a sweeter flavor. In both places, steak is deeply ingrained in diet and culture. Bob Agnew reporting.
5: NASA racing to save a Swift telescope from falling back to Earth following or with a daring rescue mission on the way. Salvage effort gets underway soon, later this week, with the planned launch of a robotic lifesaver. More on these stories, townhall.com.
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16: 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I'm your announcer, James Copeland.
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18: From Maine to Sacramento, this is weather for Sterling every damn Sunday night. I am meteorologist Dr. Dave Heiser. Well, an old-fashioned heat wave is already broiling the Midwest, and that's going to be moving over to the eastern third of the country by the middle of this next week, with temperatures reaching the 90s and lower 100s, and moisture from the Gulf of Mexico pumping all kinds of humidity to the eastern half of America. The combination of heat and humidity puts millions of Americans in a heat warning advisory. Stay hydrated and out of the sun in the afternoons if you can. An upper level low adds some instability to the atmosphere, so we can rule out some pretty heavy thunderstorms with heavy rain. Most likely tomorrow night and Tuesday, probably another bout with it as we approach next weekend, with the possibility of heavy rain and some flash flooding in some spots. That all sounds like summer, doesn't it? Well, it should. July is just around the corner. In fact, the corner is Wednesday. This is meteorologist Dr. Dave Heiser with weather reports at 6 and 36 past every hour. Only right here on Sterling every damn Sunday night.

0: Well, it's always good to be on Sterling every damn night. Thank you for allowing me to bring in the UFO report, because I know you guys want to know what is happening in the world of UFOs. Now, this past Friday, we were expecting maybe to hear of the latest release of UFO files by the U.S. government. Sadly, that did not happen. And we know it is coming soon. We're expecting it to come this Friday, coming up. But the big question that many people in the UFO world are wondering about right now is whether or not it will contain any suitable information that kind of leads us in a direction of whether or not there is any UFO files that are actually going to be released. Look, there's a big difference between UFOs and what they are calling unidentified anomalous phenomena, or UAP. The previous three incarnations of the tranches that have been released have provided a lot of information, especially from NASA, on what they have been hiding for years regarding UFO contact with astronauts who have seen things that are very anomalous while up in space. This last tranche, which happened 3 weeks ago now, it literally showed nothing. And what I mean by nothing is that there were some weird files in there. Instead of real pictures and videos, there were two videos of UFOs that could not be really defined. It looks like they were taken by iPhone cameras. But the rest of the videos that were released, a total of six of them, were AI renderings of what people claimed they had saw. They also released AI renderings of pictures of what people claimed to have seen as well. Now, this is a problem for the UFO world because they're supposed to be releasing proper information regarding this phenomena and what is actually flying. We're not getting that as a public. So there is some sort of concern right now on what kind of information is going to come down in this fourth tranche. The first two, the government officials like Anna Paulina Luna, Tim Burchett, and Eric Burleson seem very excited about it. The third one, not so much. And the word is around the UFO world right now is if this fourth tranche that could be released this Friday is as embarrassing as the third tranche, that maybe, just maybe, this could be what we call a psyop or a psychological operation where they are trying to put out information that really doesn't pertain to anything. It's like beige walls or bland coffee. You're just sitting there, you know, looking for information in something that isn't there. Why would they do that? Well, there are many who believe that the UFO world is a story that needs to go away. Now, what we do know is that about 50% of government officials who've been briefed on this, they want this information released. They want high quality videos of real UFOs, not balloons, not little dots in the sky, but real UFOs, potentially crash retrievals, potentially alien bodies. There's 50% that do not want the public knowing about this at all. They feel that it could upset the public, that the public may not be ready for any sort of understanding that there is some sort of alien life form that has been visiting Earth. Now, this is where it gets a little bit interesting, because they're also in that group of 50% who do not want it released. They figure that if they keep this subject bland and very quiet, the media will lose interest in this story and therefore not make time for it on the evening news or in the newspapers. Why do they want that? Well, that way, this subject can go back into the conspiratorial world, go back underground, and not be talked about any longer, because that way they get to hide the technology that is actually out there and what they may actually have, whether they've reverse engineered it for future military technologies or whether they just want to keep it until they more fully understand truly what is going on. So this Friday, we're going to see what happens. Now, I think it will come out this Friday. I do not expect it to be very exciting at all, but we're going to see how it plays out. So I want to say thank you to all the Midnight Misfits who support us every damn week here on Sterling Every Damn Night. 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
1: people of Walmart.
2: Wednesday, Walmart. Yeah, there was a lot of action going on. In Florida, yes, Sanford, Florida, a feller named Tyrese Jackson was, shall we say, dropping his drawers and giving the genie a little rub. And thus, he's now in trouble. He got arrested. A lot of times you sit there and you see these people exposing themselves or doing a type of, shall we say, a special acts in public. You think a lot of times that it's just because they're perverts or perhaps drunk or high. And all those things may be true, but some people just get a charge out of, they get a charge out of enjoying themselves for others to see. Yeah, they do. And Tyrese Jackson apparently may be one of those guys. Sanford Police Department said on social media that this individual had his genitals out and was touching himself in the men's clothing aisle. Yeah, that's not good. Keep your drawers up, everybody. Even when you're looking at the fashions that you can find at your neighborhood Walmart. Tyrese Jackson did admit to the cops. This is probably not going to serve him well in court. He said he was really excited in the men's department. That's not what the largest corporation in the world was striving for here. For the people of Walmart, I'm Velo Houle. Sterling, every damn night.
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On the East Coast, it's about a quarter past midnight. Welcome. This is Sterling Every Damn Sunday, a radio show made for Sundays. No, nothing else is made for Sundays except a Dairy Queen. I went to Dairy Queen yesterday, and I was I have to remember to do something. Every now and then, I deserve a Dairy Queen. You deserve a Dairy Queen. And it's one of those things that I eat alone. I would not take my kids there and say, I'm ordering a Dairy Queen. And anyway, what I found was that there wasn't enough. I ordered a hot fudge sundae, vanilla with hot fudge, and there was not enough fudge. And then I remembered, every time I've gone to a Dairy Queen owned by Warren Buffett, there isn't enough fudge. I must remember next time to say, would you put in extra fudge? I will pay for it. Very expensive. I will pay for it. What do you think they would say? When you worked at Dairy Queen last summer, what did they say? Often I find that the things that I care about in fast food or even in delicatessen food or even at a good ice cream parlor, I have to somehow manage. And one of the things I don't want to have to do is manage ice cream. I don't want to have to manage my sandwich, but yet I'll stand at the Jewish deli and say, put on too much mayonnaise. And the right guy behind the counter knows what I'm talking about. And then others will stare. They'll hold up the sandwich and they'll say, is that enough? I don't really want to have that conversation. I want it to be handled. There's so many things in my life I'd like to have handled. And then people will say to me, what do you think? No, I'm paying you to think. I'm paying you to handle this. It's a very different dynamic. That's my experience. I find that when things are going well in the economy, things are going well with customer service. The phones get answered fast because there are enough people. When I walk into a big department store, somebody will come up to me quickly and say, what can I do for you? But too often when I go into a big department store like Macy's, this always happens at Macy's. Macy's has forgotten that they have a men's department. The shoe department, oh my God, there's a staff for every customer. There's a staff member for every customer in the shoe department. But when you and I go into the men's department, there's nobody there. And this happens every time I go into a big department store to the men's department. And what do I want when I go into a men's department? A custom suit? No, I just want a shirt because the last shirt I had got dirty. That's why I go into a place to get a shirt. I don't want to wait 4 days online to get a shirt and then it's the wrong size. I want to go into or a big department store and say, I want a shirt, and then it's the wrong size. That's fine. I'm there committing the wrong size. When I go into a big department store and I look for a shirt and I get the shirt, what happens? I'm looking around. I see the shirt I want, or I know I need to ask for the size that I want, and I look, and then this always happens. Tell me if this doesn't happen to you. I walk through, looking around, and then somebody walks through with a name tag on. Somebody who works there walks through with a name tag on. And I say, hey, can you help me get a shirt? And they say, what? What? Oh, this isn't my department. I don't work in this department. Ooh. And they almost run away. They're very scared. They almost run away. It's not their department. Then finally, somebody comes who is in their department. I don't know where they came from since they should be in their department. And they look, I'm almost on my break. Are you on your break? Well, almost. Wow, that is some greeting to a customer. That is remarkable customer service. This is not unusual, is it? Finally, they agree to sell me a shirt. Then they go to cash out. And this is where nobody has learned from Apple. The ultimate genius of the Apple store is they eliminate buyer remorse because they give you no time to think. You walk in there, this is interesting. Okay, here, give me your card. And then you're done because each of them has the ability to cash me out. Each Apple employee, you know this, in Apple stores, each of them has the ability to cash you out. They have a handheld device that is a register and they can sell you it on the spot pretty much with any transaction you want to do, including cash. And do you want a receipt or would you like it emailed to you? Whoa. Could you messenger it to me? Sure, no problem. Boom. Done. You have your product. You've gone out. Macy's, you go over to some giant cash register from the 1930s with a big crank on the side. You know the type. In movies about general stores, yet they're still used at places like Macy's. You go there and they have to punch in your phone number and your address. Hi, I'm giving you cash. You don't need it. I can't register you out unless you give me your phone number and your address, and I'm giving you cash for the shirt. Could you just give me change? And it's at least a 5-minute process, and that's a long time, especially if you're in line, if there are others ahead of you. Why can't everybody learn from the Apple store? It seems like a reasonable request. However, the challenge in the Apple store is getting help.
Yes, once they show up, once they're available, there's help everywhere. They're like spiders. They're everywhere. Can I help you? Okay, so Joe will help you in just 18 minutes. Well, can't Joe help me now? No, 18 minutes, but you're in the queue, you're in the line, and it's an endless wait in the Apple Store, even if you have made an appointment, which is sort of funny. The appointment thing doesn't matter. With all good intentions, it doesn't matter. And consider the fact of what you pay at Apple and what their profit margin must be. They should have astonishing number of people available to help and ready to help. But man, it doesn't matter what time of day I go in. It is a challenge. But this is a luxury problem, isn't it, ladies and gentlemen? To have trouble at the Apple Store. My children will only get products related to their computer at the Apple Store. And I'll say, we can get that charger cable at Walmart for a third the price. Oh, no, it's not the same. It's not the same at the at Walmart. No, really? I'm in radio. It's the same. No, it's not. It's not the same experience, that's for sure. The experience of Walmart is a combination of the bad problems at Macy's and the bad problems at Apple combined. I have never seen longer cashier lines than at Walmart anywhere toward, near, around a holiday. It can be 10, 15 people in that line, and half the registers aren't open. That's at the bad ghetto Walmart. The ghetto Walmart. Shootings at 11 o'clock at night. Babies always screaming. Fights. One exit. I love it. I love it after 9 o'clock at many a Walmart. They shut all the exits except one. I'm sure that's not a fire hazard. I'm sure there's no fire issue with that. But they can't secure the store unless they get it down to one exit. That's why. It isn't because they don't have enough help. They have enough help. It's that they can't secure the store. Things will walk. What's the phrase they use? When things are stolen, they call it something else. It's, the products will walk. Yeah, like the Walking Dead. It's a lot like the Walking Dead. And you have to know your Walmart. Not every Walmart has many a bargain. 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And you thought Aldi's... 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Stir.

0: With SRN News, I'm Jason Walker. President Trump addressing the 2026 Policy Conference of the Faith and Freedom Coalition. He talked about how Christian faith factored heavily into the principles of our founding fathers. Three firefighters have died, two others injured, battling blazes along the Colorado and Utah border. Wildfire activity has intensified across the western U.S. due to very hot, dry, and windy weather. And forecasters say a heat wave that's been blasting part of the west is going to be moving east now. National Weather Service says temperatures rising ahead of the 4th of July holiday will feel hotter because of the high humidity along with it. France reporting nearly 1,000 deaths this past 2 weeks because of the record-setting heat wave in Europe. This is SRN News.
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9: From Maine to Sacramento, this is weather for Sterling every damn Sunday night. I am meteorologist Dr. Dave Heiser. Critical fire weather is in the weather headlines of the southwestern U.S. It's already wreaking havoc up in the areas around Utah. We're looking at western Texas and New Mexico into the Four Corners region in the southwest and the deserts. Otherwise, a very strong upper-level low-pressure system is moving through the Pacific Northwest and will cool much of northern and central California and the intermountain region of the western state and strengthen the marine layer off the Pacific Ocean. So slow to clear June gloom cloudiness near the coast with highs favoring the 70s and 80s rather than the middle 90s. For Sacramento, sunny and warm with highs in the 80s and a couple of lower 90s with overnight lows near 60 degrees and very strong northerly winds in the afternoon due to that low pressure system moving into the Intermountain West region. This is meteorologist Dr. Dave Heiser with weather reports at 6 and 36 past every hour, only right here on Sterling every damn Sunday night.
12: Sterling every damn night, oh yeah!
13: Sterling every damn Sunday, this is where we are. This is who we are. We're misfits. We don't fit in. That's our superpower. Because if we fit in, then we'd worry about, do people like us? Do people care about what we say? But that's a big time waster. That's a big time waster, worrying about people like us. We don't care if people like us. We care if people like our ideas and respect our work, but that's about it, right? We really don't care about the rest of it. That's our superpower. All the other people you work with, all the other people you know what they're doing, they're just spending their time, spinning their wheels, worrying about if anybody likes them, doesn't like them. That's what they worry about. That's their big concern. And since we got out of high school, at some point in high school, we realized that we were not going to be liked by everybody. We'd have 3 or 4 close friends and maybe 1 best friend. And that was it, like a best friend and an alternate friend. But then as we got older, friendship is tricky because in high school, you knew exactly who your friends were. They were the ones who didn't throw you against the lockers. As you got older, you got fooled. Maybe in your first or second job, you thought that Susan was, she's a really good friend. But what Susan was a really sneaky friend. Say a lot of nice things to you, but then when you turned your back, there were no nice things being said by Susan. And if you made a comment about the company, she would run to everybody and say, oh, she doesn't like working here. She trashes the boss. Very uncomfortable with it. In your job, no matter what it is, one of the secrets of success, you're always happy with the employer. No matter who you talk to, no matter what they say, you're happy. Because if you express anything else, that will be used against you, just like in an arrest. That will be used against you. Guaranteed. You have no criticisms of anything or anybody in that company. You think it's a great place to work. You're very happy there. That's your position. And you have no friends at work. You have colleagues, people who you work with, but they're not your friends. And you don't invite them home. And never share with anybody at work medical conditions, trouble with your kids, none of it. Because every time you share a complaint about the rest of your life, you are viewed as a weaker employee. You are viewed as someone who can get less responsibility. You will get less responsibility if you say anything negative about your life. You know, you're sick.

0: And the other thing, this is especially true if you have an old boss, you don't take personal days. No, no, you can be sick. I got a sore throat. It's killing me. It's distracting from my work. I have to stay home and get better. Oh, go, please go home and get better. Do you have a good doctor? But never say, I need a personal day. You know, no, you don't need personal days. You can be sick and you can take vacation days. I'm scheduling a vacation. They want you to take a vacation. They're paying for you to take a vacation because everybody's better off after the vacation. It's no problem taking a vacation or a sick day. Big freaking problems taking a personal day. You know, old Charlie doesn't take personal days. Old Susan doesn't take personal days. Don't do that. The stuff on your desk or in your work area, maybe one picture of your kid. That's it. Maybe one picture of the person you love most. That's it. No tchotchkes, nothing from Disney World, nothing you picked up on your trip to Europe. None of that. None of it. Every one of those, again, diminishes your commitment to the company. They'll think you have all of these distractions out of work. And then the last thing, it is sick, weird, and wrong that people get fired for things they post on social media. That's just wrong. We used to have three homes. The home we waked up in, the place we went to work, and then where we went after work, which was almost always the same. It was either a bar or a bowling alley or some recreation area where you'd go on a regular basis. So it was your third home. The third home's been eliminated. You can't drink anymore after work. You can't drink and drive, which is fine. And you can't smoke. And it's much harder these here days to say to your significant other, I'm going to go to the bar. You can't say that anymore. As a result, we look for a third home, and now it's social media. It's Facebook, TikTok, Instagram, and you start posting. Well, the difference is that in your third home, when that was a bar, a restaurant, bunch of your buddies, you could say all you whatever you wanted, and it would vanish by the night. It was erased at the end of the night, never came up again. That was your conversation. You post something on Instagram, Facebook, congratulations, that's permanent. You're stuck with it. That's you. And people get fired over that, which is wrong. Unless it's an official company website, unless it's an official company account, whatever you post on social media should be none of their business. You slander the company, okay, it could be their business. But if you say stupid stuff, everybody says stupid stuff. Now, on Love Island, this one member of Love Island, she got booted off because God knows when she said the N-word. Nobody should say the N-word. It's the worst thing you could possibly say. But she said the N-word, and as a result, she's been kicked off of Love Island.
1: I got the biggest ick from both Casey and Corbin on tonight's episode of Love Island USA. First of all, Corbin saying, not gonna lie, these Casa Amor girls are better than the Villa girls. With his ChatGPT as voice, I can't. And then with Casey, I really don't like the way he downplays his connection with Amaya to justify exploring new connections. Like, he literally said, I have nothing in common with Anaya. Which, if you feel that way and that's the case, then why have you been stringing her along this entire time? I originally thought I liked Casey, but as each episode goes on, he just keeps giving me the ick. And I'm gonna need Anaya to keep exploring things with Carl. They're actually really into each other, and I think she deserves so much better than whatever Casey is offering her right now, which is literally nothing. And speaking of exploring new connections, I'm actually rooting for Melanie and Corey. The more I watch them, the more I think they could work really well together. And Sincere keeps telling the other guys that he misses Melanie, but I really don't see that. And I'm glad that Melanie is slowly realizing that Sincere has lied to her on multiple occasions. Then there's Trinity and Bryce. Oh my goodness, what a relief to see that Trinity is missing Bryce just as much as he misses her. I'm so excited for them to reunite, and once again, I think they could win this entire thing. And then I really did like the conversation between Kaida and Shay. I think they look good together, and she's totally right about it being such a green flag that he has no social media. I hope that he was telling the truth. I hope she continues to explore that connection, because I don't think her and Zach are gonna last.
2: To St. Croix in the Virgin Islands? Yeah, St. Thomas. Beautiful, beautiful place. The one thing you want to do is have a great time, right? Well, Tootsie's Gentlemen's Club, they took it to the next level. Three people have been arrested. Hussein Jamil, better well known as Tony. Yeah, Tony. Magda Castro Santos. She's 39, but she didn't go by Magda, which is a lovely name. I went as Tatiana, which sounds like a dancer's name. And a fella who's 65 really should know better. Getting ready to collect Social Security. Julio Hidalgo de

0: prostitution, conspiracy to commit interstate and foreign travel in aid of racketeering, and conspiracy to harbor aliens for financial gain. Yeah, here's the deal. It's called human trafficking. Human trafficking, not so likely. Human trafficking, yeah, it's not legal. Not legal. You can argue whether it's fair or not that it's legal or not legal, but that's the law, and you gotta follow the law. Dancers freed, Tootsies in the St. Croix, St. Thomas area.
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I'm smutty book author Thea Landon, and here's an excerpt from my book, Flight of the Dragon Queen. Alizira turned toward me, placing her hands on my chest. You're not upset? No, why would I be? With one finger, I tilted her chin upward to meet my gaze, the moonlight reflected in her emerald eyes. Regardless, if this is all part of who you are, then I look forward to everything you're willing to share with me. Her eyes closed as I leaned down. I brushed my lips across hers with the faintest of touches, afraid if I pushed too far, she'd be summoned away again. No one appeared to interrupt us, and the gentle gesture paved the way for a more zealous kiss. She slid her palms over my shoulders, locking her fingers behind me, and her lips parted to welcome me inside. The sweet taste of honeyed wine on her tongue drove me wild with desire. I tightened my grasp on her waist, pressing her body to mine. As I explored her luscious mouth, I threaded my free hand through her thick curls. When I grazed the bare skin at the base of her neck, she shuddered. "Stay with me tonight," she purred against me in between kisses. "I want to be with you." My heart thudded until I thought it might explode. I couldn't believe what I'd heard. "Are you sure? We haven't known each other for very long, and I don't want you to think I know all I need to know about you, Caleb." Her fists knotted in the collar of my shirt, and her hips rolled toward me. And when I shivered in the corner of my cold, terrible cell, thoughts of you kept me warm. I imagined what it would be like to be safe in your arms, to feel your body touching mine. She traced the edge of the shirt, her fingertips leaving a blazing trail across my skin. And I wondered if you thought the same things about me. Her words aroused all sorts of provocative memories. I did. Believe me, I did. I took her hand and kissed the top of it. I suppose it's in poor taste to refuse a queen's invitation in her own castle. Alizira tossed her head back and laughed, a wide grin spreading over her face. "Let's go inside. The view from the balcony will be even more spectacular at sunrise." A jumble of feelings, from disbelief to red-hot lust, clouded my mind as I followed her back through the doors. Inside her chambers, she used an iron rod to stoke the embers inside a fireplace. Once she had rekindled the flames, she walked the perimeter of the room, extinguishing all the lamps hanging from the walls. When the last of the light came from the dancing fire, she stood in front of it and beckoned to me. I walked slowly, taking in the sight of her exaggerated hourglass figure silhouetted against the orange blaze. Alizira reached for the bottom of my shirt and gave it a yank. Grateful the darkness camouflaged some of my nervous blushing, I pulled off the lightweight garment and let it flutter away. Before it hit the floor, she swanned back into my arms and guided me down for another kiss. The heat emanating from the hearth mingled with the fervor building between us. As her chest flattened against me, the plush fabric of her dress rubbed across my bare skin, teasing me with what lay beneath. Without relinquishing control of her lips, I skimmed my palms over the swell of her hips, drawing them up her sides and to the front of her body. Pliant flesh bulged over the top of her snug bodice, begging for attention. I cupped it through the thick velvet, and a soft moan escaped from her mouth into mine. She steered me toward the ties holding her bodice in place.
I unfastened the knot, and the weight of her chest helped me loosen the laces. Dipping my hands inside the open flaps, I slid the gown off her shoulders. She pulled away to slip her arms out of the sleeves, and the dress cascaded off her body. Carefully, she stepped out of the burgundy puddle, removing her embroidered slippers as she did so. The roaring blaze in the fireplace bathed her in an ethereal glow, exposing every inch of her to me. Oh my, I think I'd better stop here for tonight, but you can always have more. That was an excerpt from my book, Flight of the Dragon Queen, which is available at Amazon. I'm smutty book author Thea Landon, for Sterling, every damn night.

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1: 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Sound mixers Sean Cicero, Sean Walsh, Andrew Torres. Voice actors James Parker, James Copeland, that's me, Randy Thomas, Charlie Van Dyke, Charles Van Sant, Robert Clotworthy, Peter Thiel, Erotic Thrills Thea Landon, Class Act Jill Brook, Baked Goods Steve and Selena JB Bakery, Skullduggery Vic Ferrari, Blessings Father James Drucker, Meteorologist Dr. Dave Iser, Writer Jerry the Writer, Business Guidance Craig Kitchen, Program originated by Chris Olivero, Long-suffering executives David Yagaroff and Greg Stalker, with respect Alex Bennett, Sally Jesse Raphael, and Gene Shepard.

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8: News this hour from Town Hall. I'm Jason Walker. President Trump addressing the 2026 Policy Conference of Faith and Freedom Coalition, talking about how Christian faith factored into the principles of our founding fathers.
9: Americans have always deeply believed in the promise of Christ's words in the Gospel of Matthew. With God, all things are possible. With God, all things are possible, right? All things. That's why as we prepared to enter the 250th year last month, tens of thousands of patriots came together on our National Mall, and we officially rededicated America as one nation under God, and we're not changing.
8: President Trump also talked about how the previous administration had tried to restrict religious freedoms, specifically as they relate to Christian values. Democratic infighting intensifying following the wave of socialist victories in the New York City primaries. Correspondent Ken Lorman reports several Mamdani-backed progressive candidates defeated incumbents endorsed by House Democratic leader Hakeem Jeffries.
10: The winners running on a leftist platform are now signaling they will challenge Jeffries directly, raising new questions about the party's direction. Republicans are seizing on the moment, arguing it highlights growing divisions and a shift toward more progressive policies within the Democratic Party.
8: A new analysis finds red states continue to outpace the blue states when it comes to job creation. Updated data from economist E.J. Antoni of the Committee to Unleash Prosperity says 9 of the 10 states with the fastest private sector job growth since 2020 are led by Republicans. On top of that, 9 of the 10 states with the slowest job gains are led by Democrats. More on these stories, townhall.com.
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8: European tourists are discovering firsthand why America's free market system remains the envy of much of the world.
1: As European visitors travel across the United States for the World Cup, many are noticing what American capitalism has built. From massive Buc-ee's travel centers to grocery store selections and even ranch dressing, visitors are sharing their surprise online. The reactions are fueling a broader debate over how competition, free markets, and innovation continue to drive American abundance, while Europe's centralized regulatory model falls behind. Willie Nelson, Washington.
8: Saks Global, the parent company of the Neiman Marcus, Saks Fifth Avenue, and Berghoff Goodman, have emerged from Chapter 11 bankruptcy with fewer stores, less debt, a more focused strategy, and to pamper the affluent, and a new name. The company says the new entity will be called Exemplar Luxury Group. Breaking news and analysis, townhall.com. Legislators across America are trying to lower prescription costs. We have more. John Scott.
12: Their efforts have prompted one of the nation's best-known brands to spend millions of dollars to hold off new regulations. Affordability is a key issue ahead of this year's midterm elections, and lawmakers in at least a dozen states passed laws this year targeting pharmacy benefit managers. CVS Health Corporation operates a large pharmacy benefit manager and says a new Tennessee law could force CVS to close all 136 of its retail pharmacies there in July 2028. CVS has filed a federal lawsuit. John Scott reporting.
8: The remains of 117 dogs have been found on the grounds of a California no-kill animal shelter. Many of them had gunshot wounds. Authorities say the investigation into the incident continues. More on these stories, townhall.com.
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0: An extremely critical fire danger to impact for sure Four Corners region. Where is that? We're going to give you all the details on it, of course. Plus, World Cup action. A lot of excitement in the U.S. and Canada and Mexico. And in the Venezuelan earthquakes, the death toll has risen. I'm Kate Delaney. Hope you had a great weekend. We always roll into the rundown right at the top. So the Iran war, a lot has happened in the last couple of days, where it seemed like what's happening with this memorandum of understanding now, because there were strikes, the talks that are planned are still going to happen despite the strikes between the U.S. and Iran. The technical talks on how to implement the memorandum of understanding still planned for the next couple of days, but there were several hits that happened in the Strait of Hormuz. So the U.S. and Iran have agreed to stop attacks and allow vessels now to move freely through Hormuz. The technical talks, like I said, will continue on all areas of that memorandum of understanding. That's the positive news there. Since we've been in this thing since February 28th, right? Here is what Senator Roger Marshall, Republican from Kansas, said about the concerns that is it really leading to the full force of the memorandum of understanding, or are we going to see this war ignite again?
1: The major war is over, and think of this as almost just a mop-up operation. We have to press them. If they strike us, we have to strike them back by 10. We're making great progress. To your point about Secretary Rubio, he just made a great landmark case over in Lebanon and Israel, getting those folks together. Look, let's root for the Trump team for once rather than try to tear him down. So I think we're doing what we need to do, making great progress here, and again, working toward those goals. No nukes for Iran, no forever wars, and let's keep bringing that cost of gas and groceries down back home.
0: All right, so just to reiterate, U.S. and Iran right now, this happened a couple of hours ago, it was announced again, there has been a stand down for now, and vessels can move freely through the waterways while the technical talks are slated to continue, and that starts again on Tuesday. Meanwhile, fires and floods across parts of the U.S., let's start with the floods. In Kentucky, oh, it was terrible. Conditions have improved on Sunday, but there was widespread flooding and heavy rain. It killed at least four in Kentucky. Here's what the governor, Andy Beshear, said while declaring a state of emergency.
2: We've already had at least one motorist swept away and killed by flash flooding.
0: Yeah, I mean, it was so bad. It was one of those where if it was a low-lying area, forget about it. And if it was an area where there were any kind of rivers were overflowing because of the rate of the water that was coming down. And it wasn't just there. They had the same thing happen in Albuquerque. It was really bad in Albuquerque. Parts of Nebraska got slammed with the same thing. For the rest of the U.S., there's been this heat dome that has settled over parts of the U.S. And, of course, with this extreme heat, it doesn't help the situation in Utah with the wild, massive fires that are happening there. Here's how one man summed it up, sadly.
3: A lot of good friends of mine have lost cabins, and it's heartbreaking. This is the third summer we've been burned out of house and home.
0: Yeah, and what's really sad, too, three firefighters have been killed with the wildfires that are raging across the West, not just Utah, but across the West in general. And, of course, with the National Weather Service talking about these high areas of heat, we've got the highest possible fire risk, the warming, dry air, the windy gusts. It's extremely critical, especially over the Four Corners region. That's what happened this weekend. So the three firefighters died while battling wildfires that became known as the fastest-growing Snyder Fire, which has burned more than 28,000 acres along Utah and Colorado, that border. And you had two others even that had to go to the hospital where they were treated for serious burn injuries. And what happened, sadly, with the firefighters, they were caught in a burn-over incident. It's one of those scenarios where firefighting crews were overtaken by a fast-moving fire with no viable escape routes or safety zones, and there's nothing they can do. So the governor there, Jared Polis, declared a state of emergency in Colorado again in Mesa County in reaction to the fire, which he said had crossed into Colorado from Utah, and authorized the state's National Guard to support the response effort in any way they could. So this is something that is going on. The Utah's governor announced last week fire restrictions for the 4th of July, saying a historic drought, hundreds of wildfires, and unprecedented fire behavior have stretched Utah's firefighting resources absolutely, absolutely to the brink. All right, there's more to throw in here, too, and it includes the World Cup, because on the lighter side of things, so many people are watching the World Cup, and the U.S. is in the knockout round. So you think about it, they're taking on Bosnia-Herzegovina. Herzegovina is easy for me to say. That's happening this week on Wednesday. And here's what one of the top players for the team, Balogun, had to say on what the U.S. has to do to beat them to continue to play.
4: Playing against a lower block is never easy. You know, it's going to be a challenging game. And then, you know, on top of that, you know, World Cup knockout game, you know, it's not something we're going to take lightly. So, you know, we're looking forward to just going out there. You know, we know we're going to need to be creative. We know we're going to need to be intense like we have been, you know, so far. And, you know, there's no doubts we can go out there and win.
0: Yeah, and Florin Balogun is one of the key players who is likely to possibly score a goal in those efforts. We'll see. But one and done, anything can happen. As we know, if you've been watching any of these matchups, it's been absolutely incredible. When we go to the Man Cave, we'll go through all of what's happened leading up to the one and dones. And we have some news on that. Canada played the first one. There, they continue to move on. They beat South Africa. Also, Venezuela. A lot of people trying to help Venezuela. Very sad, the situation there. Over 1,400 people dead, and there's more people that are missing. Earthquake rescue teams are still listening, though, for signs of life, but that death toll continues to mount as they had those back-to-back earthquakes in the sevens last week, 7.5, 7.1, I think, was the other one. It's just absolutely terrifying to see what's happened in Caracas, which, of course, is the biggest city there, and the capital city. You have the acting president, Delcy Rodriguez, who's announced a commission to assess the damage. The disaster has compounded issues from years of course, political strife, economic woes, and an overwhelmed health care system. So it's a terrible, terrible situation there. All right, coming up on the flip, odds and ends. What's going on with the reflecting pool in D.C.? President reacts to that, and a terrible crocodile attack in Puerto Vallarta. Next.
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0: weekend ends. And boy, will there ever be an end to this? What a mess, the reflecting pool. It has been the butt of so many people's jokes. I think it infuriates the president because of that. Because he wanted the pool to be that didn't look great. He wanted to be the one who cleaned it up. And the president says it will be cleaned up. And here's what he had to say about the reflecting pond. And just wait till after the fireworks.
1: The reflecting pool is so beautiful. They tried to destroy it. They cut it up with a box knife and tried to destroy it. And it's in great shape now. They're terrible. They're vandals. They've caught six of them, I guess, maybe more. They've got others in line to be caught. But we just inspected it. We'll fix it right after the 4th of July. Got to let the water out. Just fix it. But we caught them. They would cut it, and they would grab this very expensive and very good material, totally waterproof, and they rip it. These people are sick. They ripped a scar 350 feet long through the side of the reflecting pool. These are the people we're dealing with. These are the people that want to destroy our country.
0: All right, so the next step is in figuring this out. I mean, they had problems with this ozone nanobubbler. It was a $1.7 million deal being used in an effort to make the Lincoln Memorial Reflecting Pool crystal clear, and it has this ability to shoot 500 million microscopic bubbles into every teaspoon of water, and that injected oxygen is supposed to oxidize, or unscientifically, I guess, smash through the algae. That's what gets the green out, the bacteria and the other chemicals, and it's not working. It looked like it was going to work, but it was kind of a gamble, I guess. Would it work on 6.5 million gallons that for, you know, this landmark that for decades has evaded cleanliness? So it's only 5 years old, and I guess there's been some problems with that. And then, of course, the other thing is the peeling bottom, which the president referred to, the allegations of vandalism, which he referred to there. So now there's this just a huge crisis of what's happening here. And with this company, Greenwater Services, the company in charge of the pool's water quality, because people are asking them all kinds of questions about what is the game plan? What is the, you know, what is the deal here? So stay tuned to see how this gets cleaned up and what it looks like after the 4th of July. And I was thinking about that, and I said this on the air, because the very... when it first was done, it looked good, right? And there was you could see the drone shots and everything else. And in my lifetime, the time that I've spent in Washington, D.C., from the time I was a kid, I don't remember that pool being clean. It wasn't algae, but it wasn't like, wow, this is like almost like pool water. It was never like that. So there are other things that have always been in the way of getting that reflecting pond, you know, to look good, the pool, reflecting pool, to look good, to look like a really clean pond. So hopefully that all turns around. It's not going to turn around here. This is a really ridiculously sad story. In Puerto Vallarta, a 28-year-old man from Mexico City was killed. He was swimming at a beach, and in swimming on this beach, he was caught by a crocodile. And there was an American couple, lots of Americans, who vacationed there, Chris Berry and his wife, Jamie Yetter. And they watched in horror as something was happening, and he was screaming. In fact, the husband, Chris Berry, tried to help him. And then his wife talked about the fact that even after he was attacked, there was no signs or warnings about this.
2: Well, I was in the water up to my waist, and he was maybe 20 feet away, so I threw the life preserver, and he was in shock, right? And so he was kind of flailing. Long story short, I hopped on the kayak. By the time I got to him, it drug him under, and then that was it. Like, he was gone after that.
3: They didn't tell anyone it was dangerous. They didn't tell us that we shouldn't go swimming. Even the next morning, I walked down to the ocean to see if I assumed the beach would be closed. The beach wasn't closed. There wasn't no swimming sign.
0: Yeah, and this poor Orange County couple, good for them. They tried to rescue him on this Mexican beach, and they couldn't do it. They eventually found his body, and they found the crocodile too. But the fact that then people are then swimming in it afterwards, and the authorities there say, oh, well, you know, we've warned people. They have warned people about it. But according to the couple, it's like, well, how could that be? I mean, there's nothing. There's hardly anything out there. Even the next day, there was hardly anything. So be warned, if you go to Puerto Vallarta, to make sure you check where you are. If it's a state beach, really look to see any kind of signs, because apparently there have been attacks before, and how sad that they witnessed that, and there was really not very much they could do. But hey, they tried to do something. They tried to do what they, you know, what they could do, and unfortunately, they couldn't do much, right? So they got stuck in that situation. Yeah, terrible, terrible, terrible. This is another terrible thing. You know how I love dogs. Many of you do, because you're always sending me pictures of your dogs in the mail bag and all of that. You can always send me anything. Kate@katedelaneyradio.com. Click on contact. But they found the remains of at least 117 dogs on the grounds of a California no-kill animal shelter, many of them with gunshot wounds. I could barely get through the story. The Humboldt County Sheriff's Office said Friday they discovered 21 canine skulls, hundreds of bones, other remains. This was supposed to be a rescue animal sanctuary, 50-acre facility in Fortuna, California. And then they combed the site. They found a barn where they think the dogs were killed. They were just shot, is what they believe. The sheriff was so shook up, said it was just a horrific scene. No charges have been filed yet. And there was a statement posted to the shelter's website on June 18th saying that recent media coverage and online commentary presented an incomplete and in some cases inaccurate picture of our work. And they say we're trying to save as many animals as safely as we can. Compassion for animals and our responsibility to protect family, children, other pets. I can't imagine. They're just digging and finding so many other things. And the sheriff's office said they started investigating the shelter after they got credible information back in April regarding allegations of felony animal abuse, animal cruelty, fraud, and conspiracy. Because remember, they raise money. They get donations from other shelter transfers that cover the cost supposedly of food and housing and vet care, medications, facility expenses, and staffing. And you heard what I said in the beginning, no kill shelter, but it's quite the opposite of what they have seen. And they've got an X-ray, you know, these ground penetrating radars that found those remains of various stages of decomposition buried in that open field, and then some others, fragments too. So they got some evidence that they're gathering here for sure, because these dogs were transferred or turned over to the rescue by private citizens and animal shelters thinking they were doing the right thing, because they're a no-kill rescue. They don't euthanize animals to make space. But apparently something else is going on there. And boy, I hope they get them and just prosecute them to the fullest extent that they possibly could. Because you got to think of some of the people that thought they were doing the right thing and turning animals over, or some of these facilities that were taking them there. And then people that were donating all this money. All right, I mentioned this at the top. I just want to give you the payoff there. Canada grabbed a late winner to eliminate South Africa in the opening game of the World Cup's round of 32. So it's the first knockout round victory in Canadian history. They became the first World Cup co-host to play an elimination game on foreign soil. Isn't that wild? The game was a pretty tense deal. The Canadians were struggling to get the ball in the net against South Africa's really good defense. On multiple occasions, they had shots that cleared off the line, looked like the better team throughout much of the game. But the South African team is pretty dangerous on the counterattack, but Canada prevailed. So that's a big bit of history. And the first round of 32 games in World Cup history, the tournament expanded to 48 teams for the first time this year. So the first knockout round continues through Friday night, when then the field will be shrunk to 16 teams. All right, stay with us. We'll meet you on the flip side talking about fraud.
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3: With SRN News, I'm Jason Walker. Three firefighters have been killed, two others injured, battling a wildfire on the Colorado-Utah border. Wildfire activity has intensified across a good chunk of the western U.S. because of hot, dry, and in many cases, extremely windy weather. Forecasters say a heat wave will be moving into the eastern United States over the week. National Weather Service says temps rising ahead of the July 4th holiday will feel even hotter because of the extremely high humidity that's coming along with it. In France, officials now say roughly 1,000 people have died in the last week because of the record-breaking heat wave. Also in France, a skydiving plane has gone down on takeoff. All 11 people on board are dead. SRN News.
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9: Hey, this is Nicole Dornack. 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

0: So this is something we talk about on the show all the time. How do you keep your sensitive information safe from scammers? Paul Benda joins us. He's the Executive Vice President for Risk, Fraud, and Cybersecurity at the American Bankers Association. Paul, thanks for coming on.
1: Thanks for having me, Kate.
0: So we talk about this all the time on my show. What are some of the most common scams you're seeing these days?
1: Sure. I think one of the most common one, and I think a lot of your listeners have heard this is or seen this, is the impersonation scam. The criminals are really trying to impersonate a trusted entity, whether it's your bank or the government or some retailer, try and get you to take some action, whether it's to make a payment or to give up some personal information or some sensitive information. And what we find is they're leveraging technology against us. They've gotten to the point where they can actually change the number that shows up on your caller ID so it looks like it's your bank calling. They've bought your personal information online. So when they call you, they might know your name. They might even know where you live. They might know the last four of your social, so they can sound really convincing. And that way they can convince you to give up those sensitive details or make that payment to steal your money or hack into your account.
0: Oh, yikes. What are some of the biggest red flags associated with these scams that we should look out for? You just told us some of them.
1: Sure. A lot of times it's a sense of urgency. So maybe some of your listeners have gotten that toll text scam, right? They say, you know, if you don't pay this toll, you're going to lose your license. You need to act quickly. Or they've reached out to you and a loved one you is in trouble and you need to make a payment, otherwise they're going to go to jail. So they want you to think and not act. The other thing is they try and keep it a secret. They want you, they've done some of these things called like a romance scam or an investment scam where it's gone over a long period of time and they want you not tell anyone about it because they don't want them interfering. So if someone's trying to make it a secret, it's a scam. And lastly, if someone out of blue calls you to try and confirm your details, ask for your one-time use passcode, ask you for security credentials around your account, that's a scam. If you've reached out to someone, you know who you're talking to. But if someone calls you, you have no idea if that text or that phone call is from the bank or someone you think it is.
0: Oh, so important. Tell us some of the things that a bank would never ask a customer through the phone or text or email.
1: Sure. So we're trying to educate consumers through a funny campaign. You can go to banksneverasthat.com. And we try and use humor. So would a bank ever ask you if you wear boxers or briefs? Is a bank going to ask you whether you believe in aliens? No. Is a bank going to call you up and ask for your PIN to your debit card? We're not. Are we going to call you up and ask for that one-time use passcode? No. Are we going to call you up to ask for your security credentials? We're not. And so these are the kind of things we want to let people, we're not going to call you. Like I said, if you call your bank, though, they might want to confirm who you are, but that's because you know who you're talking to. You can give that information out. But if someone texts you out of the blue or calls you, don't talk to them.
0: Nice. Boy, that's a big one that goes around, too. How can we keep our personal checks, this is big, too, from falling into the wrong hands?
1: Right. Unfortunately, check fraud is out there. So we have a Practice Safe Checks campaign, practicesafechecks.com. And so what we recommend is don't use checks. If you have to write a check, though, there are certain things that you can keep yourself safe. You can use a gel pen, which is harder for the criminals to wash that ink off. If you do send someone a check, make sure you track that check. Make sure you know when it gets deposited in your account. It's deposited for the right amount. And if the bank gives you images, check the back of that check to make sure the right person signed it. And lastly, if you have to mail one, make sure you go to the post office. Put it inside the post office. We know criminals are trolling around your neighborhood looking for people who put checks in their mailboxes and put that steal me flag up. They'll steal that right out of your mailbox. So if you have to mail one, go to your post office.
0: What should we do if we think that we've been the victim of a scam?
1: So if you've executed any type of transaction, sent any kind of money, call your bank right away or call your credit card right away. They might be able to stop that transaction. They might be able to get those funds back. We also recommend report to the FBI. They track these types of scams. You can go to ic3.gov. And lastly, it's always helpful to have a police report if you can get one. That way you've got a record of it. If you need to file an insurance claim or you need to have any type of investigation that takes place, you've got that formal record of what happened.
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1: We'd love them to check out our campaigns. Go to banksneverasthat.com. We list out the tips we talked about. There's also a quiz you can take, compete with your family members when Thanksgiving rolls around. Or if you're still writing checks, go to practicesafechecks.com, and you can find more tips there.
0: Oh, great information. Paul Benda, Executive VP for Risk, Fraud, and Cybersecurity at the American Bankers Association. Thanks a lot.
1: Thank you, Kate.
2: Yeah, I mean, really careful with checks. I don't know many people that write checks anymore because it's so easy to rip off checks and then it turns into that nightmare. Some of what he was talking about there, it's really, really, really, it's really scary, the amount of scams, fraud, all of that, and how quickly You need to, like, shut the spigot off as soon as you know that something's happening. How about this? Toy Story 5, in just 10 days, has raked in $300 million. I know. Crazy, right? I think it's because of the franchise, right? And the story itself, it seems like the plot has done pretty well. A cargo ship filled with high-tech edition Buzz Lightyear toys crash lands on a deserted island. It's stuck in demo mode. I don't want to tell you everything. But anyway, there's a whole thing that unfolds in that direction, let's just say. So it had its world premiere back in the first week in June, and then was wide release June 19th. Got a lot of positive reviews, got a lot of praise, and it's just raking in serious, serious money. It's becoming Pixar's biggest worldwide opening weekend. It was on record, because if we include everybody, it's $585 million. So think about it. You got the usual voices that you have, right, with the Buzz Lightyear and all the characters. So you've got Tim Allen as Buzz Lightyear. You have Woody, whose voice is Tom Hanks. You have Jesse, who is Joan Cusack, and on and on from there. Some of the same people and some new mixed in, and it's really struck a chord, because you got to go back to the very first year. You got to think about that, and that's what I think. I think that now you're talking about a bunch of different generations, and with the different generations, that's pulling in, you know, you're seeing, a wide pool of people that are going to see this Toy Story 5. All right, in the department of Tell Me Something Good. All right, in the department of Tell Me Something Good, this is pretty good. I like this one anyway. In Spain, they just set a Guinness World Record for the largest human airbed dominoes tumble. Yeah, 603 people fell into each other to claim the record. I was watching a video of it, and I have to say it was pretty cool. They have like these green floats, and they all had numbers, and they all just one after another fell onto each other. They were right next to a pool, and then the very last domino fell into the pool, and it was all over, went viral. So hats off to them to be able to do that. There is something about, I don't know, there is something about the whole domino thing. Whether it's the human domino effect or dominoes, it's wild to see everything, right, tumble over, I guess, is the way to put that. And we have birthdays. Happy birthday to you. Happy birthday to you. Celebrating a birthday today might be you. If you're celebrating a birthday, happy, happy birthday to you. My niece, Olivia. Oh, her 24th birthday, and I can't wait to see her. I'm going to see her in a couple of weeks, and happy birthday to her. So Elon Musk, 55 years old. Did you think he was younger, or did you think he was older? I wasn't sure. I kind of guessed, like, right in that area. Do you know who Elon Musk is? Kathy Bates, the actress, 78 years old. What's interesting is she's having, like, a renaissance, because she was going to quit acting a couple of years ago. She said the roles she was getting were stupid. She didn't call them stupid, but she said she wasn't getting the kind of roles she wanted. So she thought she was going to step away. And then she got Matlock and loves doing the Matlock TV thing and stayed in it. And now she's had a whole bunch of other things that she's been a part of too. And I'll tell you what, I think of Kathy Bates, and what do I think of? I think of Misery. If you haven't seen Misery, go to see her portraying the nutty Annie Wilkes. And, I mean, just, like, get this movie rented for probably $2 or whatever it is. You could probably find it streaming because it came out in 1990. Oh, she's so good in that. So good. But she's been in a ton of other things. The Blind Side, Revolutionary War, the Fried Green Tomatoes. You know, you can go into almost any decade and find a bunch of her stuff. And she's in American Horror Stories. She was in that. She was in 6 Feet Under. I thought she was really good there. The Late Shift, she was in that too as well. And she's good. I think she's a good, and in Matlock, she might be great. I haven't seen Matlock, but she's definitely a good character actress. She really embodies a lot of these characters that she has played. That's for sure. So once again, happy birthday to all of you from all of us here at America Tonight. Speaking of birthdays and presents, how about Serena Williams? She is playing her first Wimbledon match, singles match, in 4 years. That's a birthday present to a lot of people.

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2: 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Bada bing. Does it feel like to everybody else that the weekend just flew by? It's like I got massive, it was relaxing, I got massive rest, but I still feel like, what happened? How are we almost into July? Just a reminder, everybody, we are almost at the 4th of July. It's shocking, right? Where did the first half of this year go? Is it just me? Or do you all feel the same way? Like, what happened? It's crazy, crazy, crazy, crazy. All right, so I got this one from Alan, and Alan is listening to us. News Talk 830 WCCO. Yes, and what Alan says is, hello, listeners of America. Tonight, Kate, I'm a big fan. I somehow found you. I was working late one night. I was listening to the other dude, and I kind of flipped it off, and then I went back, and I heard you, and I thought I'd heard you before. Maybe you've been on as a guest or something in some of the other shows in Minnesota or Minneapolis. I'm not quite sure, but anyway, I'm wondering what happens with the U.S. men's team. How far do you think they're going to go? I cannot wait for this week. I'm all set for the big pizza night. Me and the wife and the kids have it set. We're ready to have our own little house party. Yeah, you know, the same thing with me. I got the scarf, the whole thing. So now what happens is on Wednesday, if they win that match in Santa Clara, then they would go in to the round of 16. They would face the winner of Belgium and Senegal. And that match happens on Monday the 6th. So if they win their match on Wednesday, then they got to wait to see which one is it going to be, Belgium or Senegal. If they beat either one of those teams, whoever it's going to be, a win there would send them to the final eight. The opponent for that match would be February 10th at SoFi Stadium, so they'd be back in L.A. And that could be either Portugal, Croatia, Spain, or Austria. Now, let's just say they win, beat whatever team that is. Then the next time would be July 14th. They'd be at Jerry's World, AT&T Stadium in Arlington. And then a win there would mean a berth in the final game, of course, which would be at MetLife, which would be crazy if that happened. Can it happen? Of course it can happen. Will it happen? I don't know. Exactly. Come on, Team USA. I want to see it. Great question. Now I think you all know the path. I mean, knowing the path, I'm glad that you asked that. That's a good thing to know, because then you'll know what happens as they move along. All right, so let's move to another one. This one is from Kevin, who's listening to us, WVLK 590, 97.3, Lexington, Kentucky. Girl, you don't know what it's like here. It's like a wall of water in too many areas in Kentucky. We are drying out, but it is severe flood damage. For example, in Cumberland County, it is terrible. The bridges were washed out, and there are a lot of people that can't even get back to what is ever left of their homes. Pray for the people in Kentucky, because this was really, really bad. Yeah, that extreme weather, right? Four people were killed. There was the state of emergency that was declared. We talked about that. And I was looking at some of the video from it, and you know, you saw houses floating. You saw roads that were washed away, and mudslides. They're trying to clear some mudslides, and bridges were impacted. So if they're washed out, you can't get through the road. Cumberland County, bringing that up, that was really, really terrible. So much was exposed, and so many areas were just demolished, you know, with the water rolling through. So you've got these crews that are going to have to clean all this up, and that's going to take it. It's going to take at least a couple of days, maybe longer. It depends on how many spots. No, it's going to take longer than that because you've got huge chunks of road, you know, solid road that is just missing asphalt. So people are trapped. So, I mean, they're trapped for now. That's these powerful floodwaters ripped out and washed away roads, triggered mudslides, left neighborhoods, you know, completely ripped up. So, yeah, terrible. We are thinking about the people in Lexington. All right, let's move to another one. This one is from Jay, listening to us in Salt Lake City. KSL Radio 102.7 FM. We go from the floods to the fires, and he says, boy, I've never seen anything like it, Kate. I mean, we've had these fires before. In the last couple of years, it's been really, really bad. But now firefighters have been killed, and there's definitely should be nobody that's setting off any kind of fireworks, I think, anywhere in the state with wind gusts and dry conditions. You just see black plume in so many places. This Cottonwood fire, which is luckily in a more sparsely populated area of the southern part of the state, is not contained at all. And of the six fires, you know, you've got Eagle Point Ski Resort in Beaver County. They had mandatory evacuations there. They're trying to assess the damage, but it's pretty bleak. And if you were to look at a map, you would see so many hot spots around this state. And there's smoke that can be seen for hundreds of miles all the way to Colorado. And some of those towns in Colorado, like Circleville and some others, too. So it's pretty bad. You know what? The smoke has been, I heard the smoke, like the air quality at like Zion and Bryce Canyon, it's not good, right? It's hazy. And you've got people that have been in that Bryce area. I've been looking up stuff on social media. They're posting videos of the giant plume in the distance, and it's awful. It's terrible. And of course, part of the temperature thing, 8 degrees above normal, all of that, not good. We feel for the people in Utah listening to us, a lot of people in the great state of Utah, just like in Kentucky. It's very, very rough. And what a time of year, you know, for that to happen, to have to deal with it. All right, let me throw in another one. How about this from the Lou Information Station, KLIS Radio in St. Louis, Missouri. This one is from Cal. Kate, so it looks like ships are moving again in Hormuz. I look forward to the price of gas starting to go down, hopefully eventually. Because oil doesn't necessarily translate into what's happening at the pumps. At least it's not magic overnight. I heard you say it depends on where you live, and I think you're right about that. It does depend on where you live, of course. I would not want to live in California. I can only imagine the price of gas there. But it's going to take a while for that for the pumps to go in a reverse direction. And then when you hear about the fact that there were attacks in Hormuz the last couple of days, you think, wow, is this going to just start all over again? But apparently both the U.S. and Iran are definitely standing down. So that's the good news there. Indeed, that is the good news. That's exactly what I talked about earlier. So on that note, thanks to all of you who sent things in. You can always do that. Let's go to the pre-market bell. All right, love hearing that bell sound, and that will happen later in the day. So it's really good right now. I mean, oil's at 70 a barrel, Dow futures up 0.27%, S&P futures up 0.52%, NASDAQ futures up 0.49%. The truce thing, that helps the oil markets, even though they're a little bit on edge, that's for sure, because there's that fragility there. Remember, everything rises and falls on negative or positive news, but headed in the right direction if it continues anyway. So we'll see. I think when we get deeper into the weekend, and then before you know it, it's going to be the holiday, 4th of July holiday. Again, still cannot believe it. Thanks so much to Daniel Kanzerski for his excellent work on the technicals, and all of you for listening to this hour of the show.
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7: WSRN News, I'm Jason Walker. President Trump says America will always be a Christian nation.
8: And we always have been and we always will be. We're not going to let him take it away. But as we celebrate this anniversary, we must also remember that our country could have been marking this occasion under very different circumstances.
7: The president, addressing the 2026 Policy Conference of the Faith and Freedom Coalition, talking about how Christian faith factored into the principles of our founding fathers. And he took a little swipe at the previous administration.
8: The last administration carried out a reign of persecution and repression against Christians and people of faith like America has never seen before. It's terrible. They turned a nation founded on freedom for believers into a place where Catholics were targeted by the FBI, where pro-life grandmothers were put in jail for praying, and where members of our military were thrown out of the armed forces for their religious beliefs.
7: New analysis shows red states continue to outpace blue states when it comes to job creation.
9: According to updated data from economist E.J. Antoni with the Committee to Unleash Prosperity, 9 of the 10 states with the fastest private sector job growth since 2020 are Republican-led. Meanwhile, 9 of the 10 states with the slowest job gains are Democratic-led. The trend highlights an ongoing shift in where jobs and workers are heading across the country. Conservatives say lower taxes and lighter regulations are driving the growth, while critics argue other factors like population changes and industry mix are also at play. John Scott reporting.
7: 3 firefighters have been killed, 2 more injured while battling wildfires in the Colorado-Utah border. And forecasters say a major heat wave will soon be blowing into the eastern United States. This is SRN News.
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7: Episcopal Church continues to shrink. More from correspondent Michael Harrington.
11: The denomination is selling its headquarters building in New York, just the latest mainline Protestant church to downsize as its membership declines. The Episcopal Church has lost over 55% of its members in recent decades, while the United Methodist Church is down 65%, and the Presbyterian Church USA has lost 75%. In each case, the decline was precipitated by leadership deciding to move left, embracing gay marriage and the LGBT agenda in general. Michael Harrington reporting.
12: U.S. charitable giving rose 3% last year, hitting $617 billion. Went to churches and other nonprofits. This growth in giving slightly faster than the long-term annual average of 2.7%. Closer look at the numbers shows a particular increase in charitable bequest. This is SRN News. New data shows the United States continues leading the world in attractive investment capital. Here's correspondent Ken Lorman.
13: So far this year, the U.S. has drawn in about $350 billion in net global investment, while China is seeing capital outflows and growth in Europe and Japan remains sluggish. Conservatives say that's no accident, pointing to strong innovation in areas like AI, powerful U.S. dollar, and a lighter regulatory touch that's fueling business growth and mergers. They argue pro-growth policies are keeping America the top destination for global money, reinforcing its economic dominance. Ken Lorman reporting.
12: A campaign for stronger online safety measures for children in the U.S. gaining steam from recent jury verdicts against several tech giants. And while the U.S. is nowhere near embracing social media bans, it is gaining steam around the world. More details, srnnews.com.
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0: What is the path for the U.S. to make it all the way to the finals of the World Cup? We've got that for you coming up in the Man Cave. Plus, what's happening in Venezuela? Really sad as the death toll there rises. I'm Kate Delaney, but right at the top, we roll into the rundown here to kick off the week on America Tonight. So days of strikes by the U.S. and Iran tested the ceasefire agreement, that's for sure. You would say that seems like it's fragile, right? But on Sunday, both sides agreed they would stand down and talks would continue, while Iran is insisting it has sole control of Hormuz, ignoring the president's threats. Here's what Senator Roger Marshall, Republican from Kansas, said. He was part of the Sunday swirl. That's the talking heads across the tube on a political Sunday.
1: The major war is over, and think of this as almost just a mop-up operation. We have to press them. If they strike us, we have to strike them back by 10. We're making great progress. To your point about Secretary Rubio, he just made a great landmark case over in Lebanon and Israel, getting those folks together. Look, let's root for the Trump team for once rather than try to tear them down. So I think we're doing what we need to do, making great progress here, and again, working toward those goals. No nukes for Iran, no forever wars, and let's keep bringing that cost of gas and groceries down back home.
0: So while all of that is happening, the tactical talks, or really technical is the way to put it, the technical talks with Iran are on track, according to the U.S. That will start on Tuesday. And this weekend's military action certainly is testing the initial agreement that was supposed to halt hostilities during the 60 days of negotiations. But again, both sides, the U.S., and Iran, saying we'll stand down for now after trading fire near the Strait of Hormuz. We move on from that to the sad floods and fire stories across the U.S. Let's talk first about the floods, especially in Kentucky. Conditions are starting to improve. We had heavy rain that killed at least four people in Kentucky. Here at one point was the governor, Andy Beshear, talking about, after declaring a state of emergency, what the situation was like.
2: We've already had at least one motorist swept away, killed by flash flooding.
0: Yeah, so what's happened in some of these counties? You know, there is water up to the, rooftops. A lot of that has receded, but now you have nothing but rubble. You have floodwaters that burst through backyard fences, and you had these flash floods like in Nicholasville, Kentucky, for example. Cumberland County slammed with it really badly, where bridges were washed out from the severe storms and flooding. It's going to be a long road to recovery to be able to put those bridges back together and some of the roads that were slammed with mudslides. There are people that can't even get back or in or out of their community. So that is a nightmare. There's no question about that. There were a few other areas that dealt with some bad floods too, and that included Albuquerque, New Mexico, but nothing like really what they saw in Kentucky. As for the fires, wow, the fires in the Four Corners area is just terrible. In Utah, it's awful what's happened in Utah. And in fact, it is so bad. You know, we're talking about now that several firefighters lost their lives fighting these fires because of the way they're jumping around. And so much of that is because of the wicked winds. When you have those gusts 45 miles an hour, that's what leads to so many of those problems. And you've got a series of incredible fires in Utah. I mean, active multiple fires. The Iron Fire is one. This Sawmill Fire is one. The Rock Canyon Fire in Arizona is another bad one. There's another one in that Nevada near the Utah border, Grapevine Fire, the Caliente Fire. I mean, I was looking at all these fires, and I could not believe how many I was looking at. I've seen this story before, and it's not good. So three firefighters were killed specifically while battling these fast-moving fires near Colorado and Utah's border. and you see them, and boy, you feel for them, because this, it's like round the clock, right? And Four Corners is Arizona, Colorado, New Mexico, and Utah, by the way. That's where they intersect. And it, just the rapid growth of it. So the firefighters were killed, and a couple of others had burn injuries. They were overcome by these fast-moving, embers and fires. And they deployed emergency protective shelters during this burnover. It happens when a fire spreads and closes off all escape routes, and it just couldn't support it. And that was part of the problems, and just a terrible, terrible thing to, you know, to see that. You've had consecutive days of hot, dry, and windy weather that has fueled those fires, and the weather is not getting any better. You know, the largest fire, the Cottonwood Fire, burned out of control in some pretty rugged terrain in southwest Utah. Luckily, there's not too many people that live in that area, but it went through the canyons and the mountainsides and destroyed part of a ski resort. And so, of course, the cause of it is under investigation. And, you know, the governor, Spencer Cox, he's just posting on social media thanking crews for miraculous stops and saves along the way, because we're seeing how bad it is and how many people are reporting these big plumes of smoke that they can see. And the danger's higher this year because of Utah's record low snowpack and its warmest winter on record, which most of the West is grappling with similar conditions. That's a big part of how this all bubbled up, and really, really rough. And here's how one man put it.
3: A lot of good friends of mine have lost cabins, and it's heartbreaking. This is the third summer we've been burned out of house and home.
0: Yeah, I mean, again, that's what's happening. People are evacuating, or if it's not mandatory, you know, then they're on the watch list for be careful, because this is where we're at with this. And meanwhile, in Venezuela, lots of teams of Americans are sending people down to try to help the people there. And Venezuela's just been an absolute nightmare since those earthquakes. And the earthquakes have left more than 1,400 people officially dead, and it just keeps climbing. They have found people. They're still listening for signs of life. That's what's so miraculous, and that's, thank goodness, people are digging and trying to find people, because they get those pockets of air. But the twin earthquakes that rocked that northern coast, just a disaster, flattening so many buildings and killing so many people. When you just look at parts of it, how many buildings came down, it's unbelievable. You have at least now more electricity that has been restored. It's restored to like 75%, because you had these dozens of buildings that collapsed about 25 miles north of the country's capital of Caracas, for example. And then you keep hearing about some of these stories where they pull an 11-year-old boy from the rubble, or they pulled a baby from the rubble the other day. So let's hope there's more of those stories coming, because it still is possible and still can happen. Coming up next, it's all about sports and what's happening with the World Cup and an interesting tie in golf next.
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0: the man cave. And boy, there's a lot of great stuff happening, that's for sure. And I say stuff. It just was a solid weekend for sports, there's no question. And so many people, I'm not even going to say this anymore, but so many people are just all of a sudden watching the World Cup. People who could care less, last time I'm going to say this, who could care less about soccer are involved in it. I think it's pretty cool. I mean, I had nephews that played soccer. My godson played soccer, so I would go and watch. But I didn't play soccer. That wasn't my sport. So I was new to the game when I started doing sports. But once you go and see it, it's one of those things. It's the same thing. I think it's different when you see a sport in person. So here we are at the doorstep on Wednesday, where the United States takes on Bosnia Herzegovina, and that happens on Wednesday, like I said, at Santa Clara at Levi Stadium. I cannot wait to watch that on Wednesday night. And it's 8 o'clock Eastern kick, I believe. Once that happens, if the United States wins that, they would move into the round of 16, and they would play the winner of Belgium and Senegal, whoever wins that one. And then that match would happen July 6th at Lumen Field in Seattle. It gets really, really interesting, the path to getting to the finals. I said it in the first time, I'm going to say it again. Then you've got, if they win there, then you have the final eight. And the opponent for that match to be played Friday, July 10th in L.A. would be whoever emerges between these teams, Portugal, Croatia, Spain, and Austria. Then the semifinals would be July 14th, AT&T Stadium in Arlington, Texas. And then if they got back by whoever that team was, then they would be in the final game, and that would be July 19th at MetLife Stadium in New Jersey. So there you go. That is the road for the U.S. And here's what Florian Balogun said, one of the really great U.S. players, about how the team is feeling.
1: Playing against a lower block is never easy. You know, it's going to be a challenging game. And then, you know, on top of that, you know, World Cup knockout game, you know, it's not something we're going to take lightly. So, you know, we're looking forward to just going out there. You know, we know we're going to need to be creative. We know we're going to need to be intense like we have been, you know, so far. And, you know, there's no doubts we can go out there and win.
0: I like that. There's no doubts we can go out there and win. Okay. I love it. That's the right attitude. They do have the right attitude. All right, for World Cup action that happened this weekend, round of 32, Canada moves on by beating South Africa 1-0. So how about that for the Canadians? It happened in the second minute of a second half stoppage time. And so pretty interesting, kind of tense match at SoFi Stadium. It looked like it was going to be extra time, and then it wasn't. And then, you know, hey, Canada, they played pretty well defensively, etc. So they advanced to face the Netherlands or Morocco. That will happen in Houston on Saturday, July 4th. Wouldn't it be fun to be at that one? The Canadians were the crowd favorite in L.A. because lots of people had traveled there. And then there's probably some Canadians, of course, who live in L.A. because Canada played their first three matches at home in Toronto and Vancouver, but were first to become the first World Cup host to play on the road when they lost 2-1 to Switzerland last Wednesday. So that's what set them in that direction, right? Also over the weekend, he wasn't really going to play for very much in this because already Argentina was moving on. But Argentina took on Jordan, and Lionel Messi once again does this.
2: So what can Messi do this time?
3: Hits it low! Hits it in! It's Messi! It's magical! It's another record! He's scored in seven successive World Cup finals games! Is there nothing this magical man can't do?
0: Yeah, you gotta love that, right? Everybody loves Messi, and especially watching him score in 7 World Cup games straight. I mean, are you kidding me? The guy is a miracle man. Watching him is so fun. I have to say, I want to see the Americans win. There's no doubt about that. But watching him play is just an absolute, it's just an absolute delight to watch Messi. And who knows how far Argentina can go, because they won it last time, right? So they're taking on, they're coming out of the J. They came out of Group J stage. And so they move on, of course, to the one and done two as well. Just, again, tremendous. All right, Scotty Scheffler was doing everything he could to pull the rabbit out of the bag to win. I mean, he's such an incredible golfer, number one in the world, right? But here he is. I played this course in Connecticut. It's awesome. And this is the Travelers Tournament, so the PGA stop. And there they are. They had a big rain delay. Come back on, and he's got Victor Hovland, and he are tied. And it's on the 18th, and they're able to push that into a playoff that starts tomorrow. But he had a nice little run. He would fall back and get a par or two. But in the beginning, he had a nice little run of birdies that certainly helped him. Here's one of those on the early holes. It was on hole number 3.
4: Breaking right.
5: Or just go ahead and make it.
0: it's so odd, too. Because of that exciting finish with Victor Hovland and Scheffler, and then now they've got to play at 9:00 in the morning, and we'll see what happens. What was really wild is this was, this was like 7:30, 8:00. Might have been even later than that. I think they wrapped up the coverage at like 8-something because it was still light and they were finishing up. NBC bumped the Yankees and the Red Sox. They sticked with the golf because people were watching it. They stuck with the golf. And told people to tune in to the other network because of the rain delay. They didn't get back on until 7:20. So, then Scheffler makes that 8-foot par putt on the 18th to force the sudden death playoff with Victor Hovland on Monday morning. But they determined there wasn't enough daylight to start the playoff, right? But they decide to bump the Yankees-Red Sox game that was streamed on the Peacock Network. They picked up coverage at 8:28 during the bottom of the 4th inning with the Red Sox leading 2-0. Oh, I bet they got a ton of complaints. The Red Sox scored 3 in the 10th because it went to extra frames, including Jaron Duran's game-winning RBI single to beat the Yankees 5-4 and complete a 4-game sweep of the longtime rivals. Wow, that's a huge win, needless to say. So it was interesting. The bump was interesting, but they had to do it, right? Because I think they made the right call because people were watching that. But I guarantee, and I heard, they definitely got complaints. The Pirates knocked off the Reds in other major league action 9-4. Nationals pick up number 43 by beating the Orioles, and the Nationals take the series over the Orioles with that 6-4 win, by the way. The Rangers beat the Blue Jays 3-2, and they swept them in that series. So that's a big win for the Rangers, 42nd win on the season. The Rays swept the Diamondbacks with a 5-1 win. What? So, yeah, the Rays pick up number 48. It was a final in extra frames, 10. The Astros beat the Tigers 7-5. The Phillies pulled away from the Mets 5-4. The Guardians had a big 8th inning to take down the Mariners 6-4. It was another extra frames, final in 10. The Cubbies beat the Brewers 4-3, so they pick up 46. The Twins, for all my Twin fans out there, beat the Rockies 3-2. I saw some of the highlights of that game. In fact, I saw all the highlights that I could possibly see Major League Baseball wise, and there's some really good games. And in the Twins game, the thing that happened there was the fact that you had Ryan Kreidel hit a go-ahead home run in the seventh inning, and that was the Twins' run they needed to edge the Rockies on Sunday. So how about that? And then pitching, of course, was big on both sides of that one, that's for sure. All right, coming up next, he's all about the Holy Spirit, and he thinks you should be too. James Kemp tells us why as we head to Author's Corner.
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6: Why's the basketball court all wet? 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
11: With SRN News, I'm Jason Walker. Ukraine has intensified its drone attacks on Russia, setting fire to a major oil refinery in the south and killing at least two people. Kyiv's long-range strikes aim to disrupt Russian fuel supplies and military deliveries, pressuring the Kremlin to negotiate. Pakistani security teams launching a major operation along the Pakistan-Afghanistan border, targeting militant hideouts. Earlier in the weekend, militants had attacked the paramilitary Rangers headquarters in Karachi, killing three soldiers. Security forces then killed three attackers, captured one more. President Trump has addressed the 2026 Policy Conference of the Faith and Freedom Coalition, talking about how the Christian faith very much so factored into the principles of our founding fathers. SRN News.
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0: James Kemp joins us, and boy, he is going to talk about the Holy Spirit. And we had such a lively, interesting discussion off the air that I can't wait to get into this and his book. This is his book. The Holy Spirit speaks of his creation and service to God. James, thanks so much for coming on with us.
1: Oh, I'm delighted to be on your show. You have such a big audience. Thank you so much for an opportunity to come speak with them.
0: Of course. You know, I told you this off the air. As a kid growing up, I was always fascinated by the Holy Spirit because we'd hear stories, but there's so many different versions and so many different stories. And that's really a lot of what you're doing in your book. So I guess the big thing is, and you had big motivation, tell us about the motivation to write the book in the first place.
1: Well, be honest with you, I begged the Holy Spirit that I didn't have to write this book because I didn't know how. But if, you know, I thought about Jesus, Moses standing before the burning bush trying to explain to God why he couldn't go see the Pharaoh. That didn't do him any good. Didn't do me any good to tell the Holy Spirit I didn't want to write a book either. But about 8 years ago, my wife got really sick with a sore throat. And by the time she got in to see the doctor, they diagnosed her with a very aggressive tumor on her thyroid. And they said there was medically they could not save her. She only had a few weeks to live. That was just absolutely just almost destroyed me. So I remember reading in the Bible where all the gifts that the Holy Spirit give. And one of the gifts was the gift of healing. But I didn't know anybody that had the gift of healing, but I was terrified. So I went to the source, the Holy Spirit. So I prayed to the Holy Spirit to come to me, please come to me and heal my wife. And the Holy Spirit come to me, and in the same hour, my wife was completely healed. And in the same hour,
0: wow.
1: She only had a few weeks to live, and she's still with me and just as sassy as ever. So the Holy Spirit really just healed her and made her part of my life again. And I'm grateful for that. But after the Holy Spirit left me, after I went and called the Holy Spirit back, and I said, Holy Spirit, I want to thank you for healing my wife. And then the Holy Spirit wouldn't leave me. He stayed with me. And you talk about being kind of unsettling. One of the holiest things God created was the Holy Spirit, and he's with me. And, you know, I don't really know how to act around the Holy Spirit that's with me. I haven't ever been overly zealous Christian all my life, but I've always been faithful and I've been obedient. That may be why the Holy Spirit stayed with me. I didn't know anything about the Holy Spirit. I don't know where it comes from, where it goes. Don't know anything about that. And the pastors I've talked to probably know less. They know that the Holy Spirit is there, but they don't know much about the Holy Spirit, and I certainly didn't. But the Holy Spirit started telling me things, and it really amazed me, some of the things the Holy Spirit would tell me. Then he told me to start recording the things that he told me. And so I did start recording it, and now on my computer, and this went on for quite a while. I had several hundred pages of things the Holy Spirit told me. There was so much incredible stuff and so much in my head that what he told me, I couldn't possibly put it all in a book. My book's about 400 pages and, you know, Bible's 1,800 pages, and it couldn't put very much in it either compared to everything going on. So it was kind of like I went through the most important parts of the Holy Spirit and met myself with my journey with the Holy Spirit. Now, this is probably one of the first books that I wrote that is about the Holy Spirit and his service to God. I'm sure there's going to be many more people because we are in the last days. Absolutely. We won't have that much more time here on earth, but the Holy Spirit's going to be coming into more and more writers. And so there should be more books coming out about the Holy Spirit. So I hope so. Telling many things that I couldn't get to in my book. But there's things like how God was created. A lot of people still argue about that. And you get these people who study the Bible and they call them scholars and all this. And they come up with all kind of theories. And I mean, what's a theory? It's just somebody's idea. They come theories about the earth, how it was formed. They come up with theories about everything God ever created. And they don't always match the Bible, but people think it's important to them to put their name out there with their theory. I don't have any theories, and we're not a scholar, and I have not overly, I've read my Bible about four times all the way through, and it takes me about 6 months to a year to read the Bible on a regular basis. So I haven't had any I'm not overly qualified, but the Holy Spirit chose me to write this book because I was obedient. I did what he told me to do and still do. And this has been about an 8-year journey.
0: Wow.
1: It went on about a couple of years writing these things, and it wasn't like I was writing every day. I would stay with the Holy Spirit, and we would speak for a while. I'd type a while, then it might be a week before we chatted again. This has been really something. Of course, I've hunted a lot in my life. I've been on police department, sheriff's office. I've been a boat captain. I've fished commercially, won some tournaments. I've had a

0: lot of fun doing that. And I've become a pilot about 22 years ago. Had my father left me a little money when he passed, and I took that and bought me a little airplane, and I've been flying for quite a while. But all the things that I've done in my life, nothing is compared to my my journey here with the Holy Spirit. I mean, he has told me so many things. My head is so full of things that the Holy Spirit's told me. Excuse me.
1: Yeah, so it's interesting because, you know, as you said, you were called to write this book, and this is a big book, like you said. You know, you talked about 400 pages.
0: Yes.
1: So your personal experiences are fascinating. What else can people expect in the book? They get your book because they can get it on Amazon, Barnes & Noble. They get the book. What can they expect? What else will they learn?
0: They'll learn how God was created. They'll learn something about God. Actually, God has a brother. God has a father. I don't have any, didn't have a mother or anything, but he's got at least one brother. That's all that he told me about.
1: Wow.
0: The Holy Spirit was there when all the creations by God were there, all the way through the heavens. He told me God was about 1 million years old when he come to earth. So he saw a lot of things on his brother's earth. He saw a lot of things that God told him and taught him, and has got his power from God, and the God also infused him with all kind of knowledge. And you would think, well, that sounds kind of far. But you remember, God gave Solomon all this knowledge, and he didn't do anything.
1: Yeah.
0: God blessed him with it. Well, God's Father gave our God so much about all the earths, all the galaxies, and all the world. About, there's other gods have their own worlds like our God has his. Excuse me just a minute.
1: Right, so, you know, and again, the name of the book is The Holy Spirit Speaks of His Creation and Service to God, and we're speaking with James Kemp, and you can get that book wherever books are sold. And we're talking about the message, and we're talking about the future. And you mentioned that you know, I won't say fascinated. There are people that are frightened. There are people that are elated. There's all kinds of reaction when you talk about revelations and you talk about the end of days. And what do you talk about as far as that's concerned? Because you mentioned it.
0: Well, I mostly tried to talk about my first chapter, how God was created, and all the other things, even including Lucifer, which was a big deal. Nothing hardly is written in the Bible about Lucifer, how he was created, but nobody knows what he was doing in heaven. They don't know about him coming to earth, what he did when he was at earth, where he set up his own kingdom away from where God and all this, everything else was in the Middle East. Told about all about that and his creations. And all those real interesting, just from simple things like when he created the mist, or he had the Holy Spirit take all the mist away from the earth because he wanted to get his kingdom. Our heaven, God's heaven, is so close to earth that you can look up and see it. And people have been looking up and seeing the earth for so many years, but God wanted to be close to earth, and he's still there. Now, you remember the Tower of Babel?
1: Yeah. Yeah.
0: They could look up and see heaven. That's why they were building the tower. But that's not mentioned in the Bible, why they would just all of a sudden start building a tower out of nowhere, you know. That's because they could see heaven. Well, it was after that God blinded our eyes so we couldn't see heaven anymore, just like we can't see angels and some other spirits and stuff like that. He doesn't allow us to see that. So now we're not allowed to see heaven, but there for many thousands of years, people could see heaven. And that was part of their life. They could just look up and look at heaven. It's so beautiful. They wanted to get there. You can't blame anybody seeing heaven. I want to get there so bad. Those are some of the things. And it's just like when he stopped all the sea from coming to shore, he wanted more land. What do you do with the water? Nothing's in the Bible mentions anything about the water. He put that all up on the North Pole. There's thousands of miles up there of water, hundreds of feet deep. That's a whole ice cap. That's where all the water went out of the ocean. He just got it stored up there. It's not taken away. He's just storing it. But there's one day all that water will come back.

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0: The name of the book is The Holy Spirit Speaks of His Creation in Service to God. The author, James Kemp, has joined us in Author's Corner. And James, when people read your book, what do you hope they take away?
1: I would like them to understand the Holy Spirit is real. Everything in the New and the Old Testament, everything that God did, the Holy Spirit was doing it for him. God has the Holy Spirit as his servant. It was given to him by his Father to be his servant. And every time God wanted something to do or wanted something done, he called on a servant. People don't understand that when God come to earth, our earth didn't even have a moon. And people don't realize that. They see a moon all the time up there. Where did our moon come from? Well, the Holy Spirit went and got it. He went and got it from the planet Uranus. And he had about, that planet has about 25 moons. So the Holy Spirit went and got one for us, brought it back and put it in, and you know, it around the earth in its own orbit. That's one of the things that the Holy Spirit did. When Moses raised his hand over the Red Sea, that was the Holy Spirit that cleared the waters. Moses was a servant of God, but he didn't have the power to part the sea. That was done by the Holy Spirit. It's things like that are so great that the Holy Spirit has done. And every time somebody makes a sacrifice or anything to God, and when, you know, it's just like the even Adam and Eve when they were in the garden, the Holy Spirit watched them the whole time. When Cain killed Abel, the Holy Spirit knew that and told God and keeps God informed on everything that's going on earth. But the Holy Spirit was part of everything that is done in the Old Testament, everything. Now you think, well, why is it not mentioned in there about the Holy Spirit? Because the book was not about the Holy Spirit. The book is about God and his, the people he created and the people that served him.
0: Wow.
1: One other thing I'd like to say, I know we'd be pressed for time.
0: Go ahead.
1: Our Bible, if you start reading from in the beginning to the last amen in the chapter Revelations, if you read it all, it's all written like it's written by the same person. If you ever notice that, it's always the same all the way through. It wasn't because man wrote that. It was because the Holy Spirit dictated what man would write. So the Holy Spirit was with every writer, so every word and every sentence was written under the authority of the Holy Spirit all the way through. And there's a lot of scholars out there that read all the scrolls from Ethiopia and out of the caves.
0: Yeah.
1: And they say, well, this here conflicts with the Bible. And I don't know why they get so much pleasure out of trying to find something that actually conflicts with the Bible, but this is what I'd like your readers and the listeners to understand. The Bible was written by the Holy Spirit, who was there on everything that happened on the earth. He was there. The scholars weren't there. They read what other people interpreted. You know, when I was in law enforcement, one of my classrooms, they had somebody come in and fire a blanks off in there like he was shooting at it. Course frighten everybody, and then they give us a test on what we saw, what he looked like, what he was wearing, how many shots were fired, because everybody looks at something different. And the idea was, well, we'd all know that when we interview witnesses, they see different things. And it's the same thing with the scrolls in the Bible. These are men writing what they saw and what they observed, and it's different that it's in the Bible. But remember, the Bible is the true word. Mm-hmm. It is not by man. It was written by man under the authority of the Holy Spirit. So if you hear that something conflicts with the Bible, it's actually that the Bible is in conflict with what man writes. That's actually the right interpretation. But the book is written about a lot of the stories of the Bible, but the Holy Spirit was in all these stories. It just doesn't say Holy Spirit. Is talking about man, what he's done, his prayers, their interaction with God, and all the way to Daniel. Daniel actually saw the Holy Spirit. He came in and described it in the book of Daniel. I think it's around chapter 20. That was after he got out of the lion's den that the Holy Spirit come to him, and it was described. He described what his skin looked like, what his hair looked like, what his eyes looked like, and what he was wearing. All these things are described the Holy Spirit. It's only that I think Joshua saw him too. But this was described. And also when Jacob wrestled with the angel for so long, you know, before he saw the ladder, all right. That was, he was with the Holy Spirit. He didn't know he was wrestling with the Holy Spirit. But these are some of the things that are not written in the Bible. But there are so many interesting things. And then he told me about the children of Israel when they left. Well, in the Bible, it says they all gathered up and they followed Moses and they went to the Red Sea. What it don't tell you is a lot of those people that were told to go ahead and leave, that the Pharaoh released them all, so they had to pack up their tents. They had to get food. Some of them didn't even have carts. They had to build carts or buy carts. It took as much as 5 weeks to 4 weeks for most of them even to gather around Moses to even to depart. Wow. And there were 600,000 of them. Can you imagine what a crowd that was?
0: Wow.
1: They marched day and night. So they would stop when they got tired, and some of them would camp. The rest of them would march through the night. They would camp during the day. All these things are not there in the Bible as far as timeline. It don't tell you it's 140 miles they had to go from the Pharaoh where they released them all the way to the Red Sea. Don't tell you that. Wow. Don't tell you how long it took them. I think it took them about 6 weeks or 8 weeks. Because they can only go so far with children, a few animals, and their possessions. They couldn't go very fast. I mean, most of them walked this whole distance. Can you imagine how long it takes you to walk 140 miles? And my mind is not as sharp as it
0: was. But weeks and weeks and weeks.
1: Yeah, and then they were there for over 6 months. After they got to the Red Sea, they camped there for all that time. And then when they realized the Pharaoh was coming, they don't tell you that it was 11 miles across the Red Sea. That wasn't just a hop across. That was a major journey.
0: Yeah. Yeah.
1: Just go 11 miles. So when they saw the Pharaoh and his group, now they didn't travel that fast either. I mean, these troops walked, and they wouldn't march for so long. Then they had to stop and rest too. The ones in the chariots, they didn't have to rest as much, but those soldiers marching did. They had to rest, and they had to stop and eat. So it wasn't like they were just racing right down the hill there and to get to the children of Israel. These are things that are not in the Bible. It took them about 12 hours and a full stampede to get across that 11 miles. And they hadn't fully got across that. And they were just straggling along that Pharaoh's army saw. Mm-hmm. Now they could have, you know, closed the waters behind them. The Holy Spirit was holding the waters back, but they wanted the Pharaoh in the water and his army in the water. And when they got in there, then, because that was a punishment for Pharaoh because of why he treated his children of Israel and his people. You don't mess with God. I'm gonna tell you. A lot of people think there's no big deal to go against God's law, but you don't want to mess with God.
0: That's a great example of that for sure. And there's so many other stories in this book. We could talk for hours, but go and get the book. The Holy Spirit speaks of his creation and service to God. And James Kemp was called to do this. And so this is the book.
1: I didn't want to write the book, but the Holy Spirit tells you, you follow. And I was obedient. The back of the book toward the back, and when I'm getting into the New Testament, there's a section there about the Holy Spirit, what all he's done, where he come from, and a lot of the events that he was involved in that's pretty much known. I also touched on things I asked the Holy Spirit about, like murder. Is it a sin for one soldier to kill another soldier in battle? You ever wondered about that? Mm-hmm. I wondered about that. Mm-hmm. I wondered about police officers who killed somebody in the line of duty. I wondered if they were sinned with that. I wondered about when people break in your house and you take their life. Is there sin with that, protecting your family? What if they hurt your family and they leave and you track them down and you kill them? Is there sin with that? What about a drunk driver that kills somebody and it's their fault? Is there sin with that?
0: Yes, there's questions in the back, so definitely look at that. I'm glad that you mentioned that. And that's the essence of your book. James Kemp, thank you so much for coming on. And get the book on Amazon, Barnes & Noble, wherever books are sold. Thank you.
1: Thank you so much for your time, and thank you, audience, for listening to me.
0: 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One and done. Go USA. We'll see. I'm Kate Delaney here on America Tonight.
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7: News this hour from Town Hall. I'm Jason Walker. President Trump says the Democrats are effectively trying to disrupt the principles that America was founded on.
8: The radicals responsible for these offenses would have loved nothing more than to mark America's 250th anniversary by driving God from our public square once and for all. They wanted to do that. I don't know how anybody could vote for these people. They were so bad, they were so evil, and yet in many ways incompetent, certainly incompetent on policy.
7: President Trump addressing the 2026 policy conference of the Faith and Freedom Coalition, talking about how Christian faith factored into the principles of our founding fathers, and he adds the lyrics to the national anthem established the principles we live by.
8: The very same poem also inspired our national motto, the fourth verse of the song, ends in these words, and this be our motto, in God we trust, in God we trust.
7: Three firefighters have been killed, two injured when battling fires on the Colorado-Utah border. Wildfire activity has intensified in that area. Spokeswoman Alyssa Mason.
9: If a shift goes the right way for us, it could push the fire back in on itself. And that would be great because there isn't much fuel left for it to kind of burn. But if it changes it and it decides to go a new direction, that could push it kind of in a direction away from some of our containment lines we've been working on the last couple days.
7: And forecasters say a heat wave will be blasting the eastern United States later this week. Ukraine has intensified drone attacks on Russia, setting fire to a major oil refinery in the south and killing at least two people. Kyiv's long-range missiles aim to disrupt Russian fuel supplies as well as military deliveries, putting a lot of pressure on the Kremlin to negotiate. More stories, townhall.com.
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7: Voters in Massachusetts will not get to weigh in on a proposed income tax cut in November.
11: The initiative would have lowered the income tax rate from 5 to 4%, saving the average couple about $2,000 a year, and it was polling far ahead. But the Supreme Judicial Court ruled the ballot summary was misleading for not clearly spelling out impacts on capital gains taxes. Conservatives are blasting the decision, calling it a technicality used to block voters from having their say and warning it could fuel out-migration. John Scott reporting.
7: OpenAI restricting the release of the new AI model at the request of the Trump administration. Move is part of a government effort to vet AI products from cybersecurity risk. Rival Anthropic says the administration has approved a limited release of the cybersecurity model. Both companies will only provide access to small groups of trusted partners. Breaking news and analysis, townhall.com. Well, France now says it has recorded at least 1,000 deaths in the past few weeks because of extreme heat, setting all kinds of records throughout Europe. Here's correspondent Julie Walker.
12: The heat wave also sparking wildfires in Germany in areas contaminated with World War II ammunition, complicating firefighting efforts. In Berlin, police had to use water cannons to cool down crowds. In Sweden, lightning strikes injured several people at a theme park. In Rome, people were using a public fountain to both drink the water and drench their heads. Zoe Bazil was on vacation from France, walking around with a handheld fan.
13: We try to go only in the morning, and then in the afternoon we go back to our Airbnb and we just chill with the climatization.
12: Temperature records were broken across several European cities. I'm Julie Walker.
7: More on these stories at townhall.com.
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18: A confirmed attack is taking place against the United States. Aliens from an unknown location have been reported in multiple states.
19: We are controlling transmission.
20: There is another world that awaits, far beyond what we can see and feel. A place that's anything but ordinary.

0: certainly tonight's show fits right there in the middle between this the paranormal and the abnormal, as we're talking with Ray Hernandez tonight from the Consciousness and Contact Research Institute, a good friend of the program. Ray's written a couple of books now about the research studies, the academic research studies that have been done on experiencers. It seems to be, when we're talking about these contact experiences, which really do run the gamut, everything that we discuss into the paranormal, whether it's a UFOs, near-death experiences, out-of-body experiences, astral travel, ghosts, paranormal activity, maybe even throw Bigfoot in there, I don't know. A remote viewing, certainly. Even a PSI, psychokinesis, psychedelic journeys. Perhaps they may fit under the same umbrella. That is something that I've been fascinated for a while. When people are seeing orbs, they may also be seeing spirits. Bigfoots, UFOs, out-of-body experiences and near-death experiences go together. Astral travel, alien abduction seem very, very similar as well. What is it about this contact phenomenon with these non-human entities? Certainly a common explanation for that is that these are physical beings. Many times on the program, you hear people come on and they describe physical features that they are seeing from these entities. Others claim they have more telepathic contact and they never see anything physical. And so it's led me to believe whether or not there could actually be a consciousness-based element not only to the extraterrestrial phenomenon, but really anything that is known as the contact modalities, which is something that Ray Hernandez came up with over a decade ago. Ray is the director of the Consciousness and Contact Research Institute, which is an academic-based research institute comprised of more than 25 PhD academics, medical doctors, and researchers whose mission is to explore the findings of consciousness research and the phenomenology of paranormal experiences, what CCRI calls the contact modalities. He is the author of several books based on their research and previously the late Dr. Edgar Mitchell's Foundation for Research into Extraterrestrial Encounters. Beyond UFOs is the first book, The Science of Consciousness in Contact with Non-Human Intelligence. That was followed by the four-volume series, A Greater Reality, The New Paradigm of Non-Local Consciousness, The Paranormal, and The Contact Modalities. And his most recent book is titled The Mind of God, A Spiritual Virtual Reality Model of Consciousness and the Contact Modalities. The website for the Consciousness and Contact Research Institute is agreaterreality.com, and we encourage you to browse that as you're listening to the program tonight. Ray, welcome in.
1: Thank you very much, Jeremy.
0: It's good to have you back. Third or fourth time we've had a chance to talk on this program. We've gone very in-depth on this subject, and safe to say you are an outside-the-box thinker when it comes to this.
1: Very much outside the box, but I'm not alone. We have over 45 PhD academics and medical doctors that also share similar hypotheses as to the nature of our reality.
0: And these are well-known names in the field, right?
1: Extremely well-known names. George Knapp, who does similar work to you do on Coast to Coast Radio. We have Dr. John Alexander. I don't know if he's been on your show before. He was a director of research for non-lethal weapons program for the U.S. Army. And he wrote a book on UFOs several years ago. We have Dr. Evan Alexander. We have Dr. Jeffrey Mishloff, who's extremely well-known in this field of consciousness and the paranormal. We have Dr. Stephanie Schwartz, who's one of the pioneers of remote viewing. We have Dr. Gary Schwartz, professor at Harvard, who has been studying communication with the deceased and for many, many years. We have Paulino, who does the similar work that you do. He has a radio show on the paranormal, and he's been studying the paranormal for over 50 years. Brad Steiger, Dr. John Klimo, professor of psychology, Dr. Charles Emmons, retired professor of psychology, Brett Rains, who has wrote a book on the late John Keel, Dr. Michael Grosso, professor of philosophy from Columbia. We have Dr. Rudy Shields, professor of astrophysics at Harvard University, and the late Dr. Edgar Mitchell contributed an article for our book. And then we have about five or six major NDE researchers, the leading pioneers of NDE research, all the medical doctors that have written chapters for our book.
0: And so when we say outside the box, what are we talking about here? Ray, give us an idea.
1: Well, all of these individuals and numerous other authors, which I haven't specifically mentioned, all of us hypothesize that consciousness is fundamental. And basically what that means is that our physical external reality that we perceive via our five senses is an illusion, that there is actually a greater reality that's out there. We also hypothesize that all of the paranormal, and you mentioned quite a few in your introduction, that all of them needs to be researched and studied as one integrated phenomenon under consciousness. So that's the basic thesis that is shared by all of these major academics and medical doctors in the fields of ufology. For example, we have 11 articles in volume 2 of our book, Of a Greater Reality, on just the UFO topic itself. And so it's individuals in the field of ufology, near-death research, out-of-body research, communication with the deceased, et cetera, et cetera, et cetera.
0: It sounds like what you're describing is somewhat of an artificial or a virtual reality.
1: Well, we're getting into a problem now with terminology. There really isn't an appropriate terminology for all of this, but the term is being thrown out there, virtual reality. It's not a computer simulated reality. It's more of an integrated mind. We call it the mind of God in our organization, or universal consciousness. And so that's what we're talking about. And also very important is that it's also spiritual. It's spiritual and virtual. And in our books, we discuss the details, the data from NDE research that justifies that, the data from out-of-body experience research, from UFO contact research, which suggests all of what I'm stating.
0: Okay, so is that what you mean by the term contact modalities?
1: The contact modalities are all of the paranormal and how humans are having contact with non-human intelligence via, for example, near-death experiences, out-of-body experiences, astral travel experiences, UFO contact, psychedelics, remote viewing, the psi, ESP phenomenon, spirit communications. We argue that all of these phenomenon involve a manipulation of space-time, okay? And literally, by definition, these are multidimensional phenomena. And so they need to be seen and understood as one integrated phenomenon under this multidimensional aspect of consciousness.
0: Okay, so that brings up the conversation, then, what is consciousness?
1: Well, first of all, no one really knows what exactly is consciousness until we die. But from the NDE literature, from the OBE literature, astral travel literature, from the UFO contact experience literature, which we documented in our five-year academic research study, which we published in our book, Beyond UFOs, 820 pages of data. All of these confirm that individuals are having communications in contact with various forms of non-human intelligence. Some of them are perceived to be physical, some of them non-physical, as you alluded to earlier, with telepathic communications. So what the data on the NDE literature suggests, and also the data from all these other contact modalities suggests, is that when we die, okay, our spirit, soul, whatever you might want to call it, continues, okay, and that we integrate back into sort of an Akashic records, a depository of information. Some people call it a computer database. But that's, again, referring it to computers, which is not an appropriate term here. So we revert back to one larger mind, okay? And then once we're in that other location, we then begin to understand we have all the answers to everything. When people have NDEs, so many of them state that when I was there, I knew everything and all the answers to all the world's riddles. But then now that I'm back here, I just don't remember. Same thing with UFO contact experiencers. Same thing with OBE and especially astral travel experiencers that say the same thing. So what it appears to be is that we get reincarnated into this reality for a temporary sense of time, even though we know that time doesn't exist. And then we bring back the information to this universal mind, okay? And we reintegrate back with the universal mind. And then we begin another journey of reincarnating for experiences. But the way that you can think of it in a very, very simple way is that God or the mind of God, universal consciousness, whatever you might want to call it, is you can picture it as a big brain, okay? And we are actually a neuron of God's brain. And the brain has billions of neurons. So when we get born into this physical reality, that little attachment, that little neuron gets, you know, separated temporarily from this larger brain, even though that connection is always there. You never lose that connection. But us, we cannot perceive this connection because of our physical limitations in our 4D reality. So in terms of a short statement of what is consciousness, consciousness is the actual structure of the our greater reality. And I go into details of that in my book, The Mind of God. Now, one note for your readers, for your listeners, excuse me. All of my books are available for free as PDF files.
0: Sure, and we'll give that contact information when we come back. 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

0: calling this show Extra Dimensional tonight. Our guest, Ray Hernandez. I'm Jeremy Scott. Somewhere between the paranormal and the abnormal, you're listening to Into the Paranormal. All right, Ray, you were mentioning to the audience that these books that you have written, with all of this extensive research from academia, is available, and how do people get it?
1: Okay, these are available as PDF files. If you want an actual hard copy, paperback copies of it, you're going to have to go to Amazon to order it themselves, but at least I can make all of this information available as PDF files. You have to send me an email. My email is info@agreaterreality.com. That's all one word. So it's info@agreaterreality.com and request to receive copies of the books that I'm available for free.
0: Very generous. I know many, many hours went into that, and we appreciate you making that available for the audience. So that's the way to contact Ray, if you wish to get this information in your hands. It's very, very extensive. So would you recommend that folks check out the latest book that you have for kind of a more condensed? Because we're talking about thousands of pages.
1: Yes. Let me just briefly go over. We first started under the Dr. Edgar Mitchell Free Foundation. For those that do not know who Edgar Mitchell was, he was the sixth man to walk on the moon. He was a member of Apollo 14. More importantly, he was the founder of the Institute of Noetic Sciences. And the Institute of Noetic Sciences is now known as the world's top academic research organization that studies the psi phenomena. And anyone involved with or is familiar with parapsychology, they know that that is the major institute that has studied the psi phenomena. So Edgar was always involved in all of the paranormal since 1972, when he published a major book. My goodness, the name just skipped me for a second. It was a major book. So Edgar, together with Harvard professor, astrophysicist Dr. Rudy Shields, myself, and Mary Rodwell, we became the four co-founders of the Dr. Edgar Mitchell Free Foundation. We then brought in over 10 PhD academics with other researchers of the UFO field. People like Kathleen Martin, who I'm sure you know very well, and have interviewed her. And so people like Neil Sprinkle, now deceased, and many others. And so over a five-year period, we conducted the world's first and only comprehensive academic research study on UFO contact experiencers. We had almost 700 quantitative questions and 70 open-ended questions. We had two PhD statisticians in our organization as well. And so we published a book, 820 pages, titled Beyond UFOs, okay? And we have all the data from our research study. And that research study totally destroyed what people think the field of ufology is, okay? Totally destroyed it with hard data, because the data was never collected. Okay, on UFO contact experiences, where you had people doing hypnotic regressions and selecting who they want to regress and who they didn't. That was the field. So from that data study, we concluded several major findings, but let me just focus on one particular one. And that led to the formation of CCRI. That is that these individuals were having primarily paranormal experiences in addition to seeing a UFO and having contact with a non-human intelligence. So, for example, 80% of them had out-of-body experiences. 37% had near-death experiences. 50% were brought to another reality, like an astral travel experience. 67% had seen a deceased person. 50% of those actually communicated with the deceased person. And et cetera, et cetera. But we can discuss that after the break.
0: Sure. What it sounds like is that you don't just have one of these experiences, but you have multiple. More with Ray Hernandez of the Consciousness and Contact Research Institute on Into the Paranormal. I'm Jeremy Scott.
2: This is Paranormal News. keep an eye out for a comet that only comes around every 69 years. Comet 13P Olbers is zipping through space fast and reached its closest approach to Earth last weekend. It's close enough to be seen with binoculars or a small telescope this summer, as long as you have an unobstructed view of the horizon. So close that NASA classifies it a near-Earth asteroid with no risk of it hitting Earth. During its orbit around our sun, the space rock travels from just outside Earth's orbit all the way to Neptune and beyond. It's named after German astronomer Heinrich Olbers, who first identified it more than 200 years ago. George Henry, Paranormal News.
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9: 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Patriotic.

0: There are these different ways that humans are seemingly piercing this veil, of our 3D reality into this, multidimensional reality.
1: The world around you is an illusion created by your own mind, that there are alternate dimensions waiting for you to access them, and ultimately this information shows you are God.
2: The non-self of consciousness is the basis of this whole, your whole mystery.
3: It's okay to hold hands. You never know what might come up from behind. Into the paranormal.
4: A mind-bending program tonight with Ray Hernandez. Imagine having multiple paranormal experiences. He was sharing with us what the data from both the Free Organization and the Consciousness and Contact Research Institute now has found. And it really does shatter the paradigm, doesn't it?
5: Yes, it completely destroys the paradigm of materialist ufology. And if I may, let me just give a brief summary of the different books. The Beyond UFOs book, as I said before, is the world's first and only major comprehensive academic research study of UFO contact experiences. That's 820 pages. The A Greater Reality books, each of them are 800 pages each, and they have approximately 50 articles between them. These are academic articles written for the layperson, and it has specific topics on different categories of the paranormal. And then volumes 3 and 4 are going to be articles from written by major contact experiencers. So these are not theoretical academic articles. These are articles written about individuals. For example, Preston Dennett, you mentioned earlier, he wrote a 30-page article about his personal experiences. And Preston has had everything, except maybe a near-death experience. He's seen UFOs. He's called on UFOs. He saw his deceased mother in his living room. He's had out-of-body experiences, astral travel experiences. He's seen various types of physical beings, et cetera, et cetera. So that's volumes 3 and 4. And if you want to get copies of those, please send me an email as well. When they get published, I will mail them out to you. And so these are huge volumes. Each volume, as I said, is over 800 pages. And one other additional item, and that is these articles are written for people to understand that numerous individuals, not only in the field of the paranormal, but in the field of ufology, have viewed the phenomenon quite differently from a materialist perspective. Let me ask you a question, Jeremy. Sure. Would you agree with me that the top two researchers in the field of ufology have been Dr. Jacques Vallée and Dr. J. Allen Hynek?
4: I don't think I could argue with you on that one, Ray. I think those are two good ones.
5: Now, these two individuals, they have a totally radically different perspective on the field of ufology than current materialist ufology today, but yet nobody talks about these theories, okay? Alan Hynek was quoted in Curtis Froehlich's book, Proceedings of the First International UFO Conference. So he quotes Hynek as stating as follows. In addition to the observations of materialization and dematerialization, he cited the poltergeist phenomenon experienced by some people after a close encounter. The photographs of UFOs, sometimes in only one frame and not seen by other witnesses, the changing form of the UFO in front of witnesses, the puzzling question of telepathic communications, the sudden stillness in the presence of the craft, levitation of cars or people, and the development of some of psychic abilities after an encounter. Now, here's the important part. He says, do we have two aspects of one phenomenon or two different sets of phenomena? Hynek stated that I hold it entirely possible that a technology exists which encompasses both a physical and a psychic, the material and the mental. Okay? So, a couple of years later, Jacques Vallée stated the same exact quote. Okay, Jacques Vallée in his book, Passport to the Cosmos, began stating these concepts. And in an interview with Dr. Jeffrey Mishlock, Valet stated, "My personal contention is that the UFO phenomenon is the result of an intelligence that is technologically directed by an intelligence, and that this intelligence is capable of manipulating space and time in ways we don't understand. The essential conclusion I'm tending to is that the origin of the phenomenon, the origin of the intelligence, is not necessarily extraterrestrial. I think we are dealing with something that is both technological and psychic and seems to be able to manipulate other dimensions." And he says, "This is neither wishful thinking nor personal speculation on my part. It's a conclusion that comes from interviewing critical witnesses and then listening to what they have to say." Now, the way to be able to wrap your head around this, okay, because people say, I physically saw them. I know they're physical UFOs. I know they're physical beings. Well, how many people have you interviewed there, Jeremy, have seen a dead person, okay, either in their living room or sometime in their life? They saw a ghost or a spirit, okay, physical form. Mm-hmm. Preston Bennett saw his dead mother right in front of him in his living room. And so the question I have for those

0: hundreds of thousands of people that have stated this fact is Preston Bennett's dead mother, is she dead or is she alive? He saw her physically. Is she physical or non-physical? Okay. The answer to that question is both. He saw her physically, but yet his dead mother, he saw her buried in the cemetery. Is she real or not real? Well, she appeared very real to him in a physical form. We're suggesting that all of these types of physical beings that people are seeing in the field of ufology, and there are literally tens of thousands of different types of beings. All you need to do is to read the literature. You'll see there's tens of thousands of physical, different physical beings that are out there. Just like UFOs, there's tens of thousands of different forms of these UFOs that are out there. That these are, as Jack Vallée has stated in several of his books, these are holographic projections from a multidimensional reality.
1: That's why they can appear physical.
0: That's correct. Just like a dead relative can appear very physical. Okay? These come from another reality, another dimension.
1: So non-physical beings that exist from still another realm, right?
0: Correct. These are not from our 4D physical reality, just like Preston Dennett's mother. You know, she's dead and buried.
1: And they're not, they're not human.
0: Well, they're not what we consider human, which is, you know, a pumping heart, you know, an active brain that's working, you know, that sort of thing. So that's correct.
1: Interesting. Okay, back to the statement you made about many of those people having experiences with UFOs and this non-human intelligence also have paranormal experiences. I know you mentioned poltergeist. What other things do they report?
0: Oh, my goodness. Our book, Beyond UFOs, has the whole gambit of what your show is all about, all the paranormal. Let me just give you one little highlight. Dr. Melinda Greer works in a hospital. She treats the most sickest child patients in a children's hospital, okay? She's been doing that for over 40 years, okay? She just recently retired, and she's able to come out in the open. She wrote a chapter for a book, for Volume 3, on her experiences. She's had three Sasquatch experiences. Her last two were very right-in-your-face type of experiences. The last one was almost a whole night with Sasquatch that was following her and terrifying her. It did nothing to her. It just scared the living daylights out of her. And so she's seen 14 different types of UFOs, most of them very large and very up close. One of them was a triangle-shaped, three times was a triangle-shaped craft that she saw with her husband twice that blotted out all the stars in the sky that was hovering right physically above her. She's had two near-death experiences. Her second near-death experience was just absolutely mind-blowing. She's had numerous astral travel experiences, out-of-body experiences. She's seen physical, quote-unquote, physical beings. So she's had everything. Our book is filled with over 50 people that have had very similar experiences to Dr. Melinda Greer. These are individuals that have had the whole gambit of the paranormal. So they're just an illustration that you shouldn't be studying just UFOs, that UFOs runs parallel to all these other paranormal experiences. In our research study for the Free Experiencer Research Study, we documented, my goodness, over 100 different types of paranormal experiences that these individuals were having. And we're talking large percentages. One, for example, that I said earlier was 80% had out-of-body experiences. 50% were brought to another reality. They were brought to another dimension. That's 50% of these people. Another 67% saw a deceased person, you know, right in front of them. So, and I could go on and on and on with data. So, but yet, you go to a UFO conference. I don't know if you've gone to a UFO conference, Jerry.
1: Oh, yeah, many times.
0: Okay. Do they ever discuss these things at length of featured speakers, or is it like a rarity?
1: Well, I think you did at McMinniman's a couple of years ago when we saw you out in McMinnville. But other than that, no.
0: No. Okay. But yet, this is what UFO contact experiencers are talking about. Jack Vallée, Alan Hynek, the two major researchers in the UFO field, the two major ufologists, they have a radically different perspective of the rest of the speakers in ufology state, okay? They state that this phenomenon is a non-materialist phenomenon. It's a consciousness-based phenomenon. George Knapp, who's interviewed everybody in this field for over 40 years, same thing. We have an interview of

0: calling down a UFO. Okay, they appeared within 15 minutes. Okay, I was watching this object. There was telepathic communication that took place. And then two friends of mine and their daughter came by. They were supposed to, they were giving me a legal paper, legal document. I am a retired attorney. And so I was waiting outside for them to give it to me. And so they began to question what they were watching. And what they were watching was almost 100 oblong streaks of light that formed this whole skeleton of this object in the sky. It was very low to the ground, very, very low. You can get a rock and hit the bottom of this object. And it was large. It was over 600 feet in depth, okay? And so they began to come up with explanations of it. So after like about a minute of trying to explain it away, I thought it out laughing. And with my mind, I communicated to the intelligence behind what we were watching. I said, you better come up with some better shit than this because my friends don't believe you. Instantaneously, what we were watching was totally deleted and replaced by a totally different object. Now I was seeing like about 50 Volkswagen-sized orbs that were blinking on and off, on and off, on and off, very low to the ground, less than 50 feet from the ground. So then I realized late, much later on, was that I communicated them to them that, look, this is crap what you're showing me. Give me something better so my friends don't doubt you. They deleted what we were watching and replaced it by something totally, completely different. So to me, this is a holographic projection that we were watching, and then they replaced it with a different holographic projection. And I'm not the only one that stated this. There are literally hundreds of people that have interacted with UFOs. I mean, J. Allen Hynek stated as such. He said that they're watching an object all of a sudden has changed right in front of them, what it looks like. So even Alan Hynek stated this.
1: What it sounds like is that this these beings have the ability to manipulate our mind in order to project this hologram upon us in order to appear physical.
0: That's correct. That's beyond the shadow of a doubt. And I think numerous individuals, including Jacques Vallée, J. Allen Hynek, Dr. John Mack, Dr. Edgar Mitchell, numerous researchers that view this phenomenon from a non-materialist perspective, they all agree.
1: All right. We'll continue with Ray Hernandez joining us tonight from the Consciousness in Contact Research Institute, their website, agreaterreality.com. I'm Jeremy Scott. We'll be right back.
2: Considered by most, optimized curcumin is one of the few bioavailable and highly absorbable curcumin products on the market. Hi, I'm Dr. Mitch. Since most chronic diseases have inflammation, our optimized curcumin seems to be a perfect addition to any nutritional program. It makes sense to me that preventing or reducing inflammation is a key component to our overall health. The Mayo Clinic found that curcumin can decrease swelling and inflammation, has antioxidant properties, and research suggests that curcumin can prevent cancer, or at least slow the spread of cancer, and in many instances make chemotherapy more effective. It protects our healthy cells even from radiation. 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
4: Okay.
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3: Nice job.
4: Thanks.

0: Well, this would explain why in some of these contact experiences, when someone says, I believe I was abducted, but I don't remember anything, when their mind is wiped of those memories, if it was a hologram, if there is this virtual reality behind it, well, Ray, it would then make sense why they would have their minds wiped, because it could just be deleted as quickly as it was presented to them.
1: Well, this is not just with the UFO contact phenomena. It also occurs with the NDE phenomena. You have a very large group, very large percentage of individuals that have had NDEs. They all return stating that they had universal wisdom, they had universal knowledge, that they knew things that we humans just don't know, okay? And that in that other realm, there's nothing hidden from them, okay? But yet when they returned, they said, I can't believe it. I can't remember the vast majority of this information. I remember the details of the experiences, but there's also this hidden information behind it as to why and how. Okay, and same thing with astral travel experiences. You ask Preston Dennett, and he'll tell you, you know, the same thing. And so it's a phenomenon of getting information, getting sense of what that phenomenon is all about, but somehow you're not allowed to retain the most substantive aspect of the experience. And in terms of the abduction phenomenon, we had numerous questions on the UFO abduction phenomenon, and our data findings pretty much contradict what is circulating in materialist ufology as well. So we can go into those details on that, but I'd rather not, because there's numerous other more important topics to talk about.
0: What about download experiences? Do you have data on that? Individuals who have said, you know, I don't remember this happening. There's no way I could have learned this, but I had this experience, and now all of a sudden, you know, it's like they've been downloaded with information.
1: Yes, that occurs with all of the experiences of the contact modalities, especially the UFO contact experiences. We had close to 50% of the people had received downloads. Of those downloads, the vast majority pertain to advanced mathematics and physics. And these people, some of them were, you know, high school dropouts, and yet they were, you know, getting information that gravity doesn't exist and why it doesn't exist. They were getting mathematical and physics equations, and they were trying to remember to write them down. But these are people that did not have a technical foundation. But on the other hand, we've had people that are world-renowned physicists and mathematicians that have received very similar information. And so we can corroborate that that is a very valid phenomena. In terms of 37% of these individuals' UFO contact experiences have received downloads of advanced physics and mathematics. And that's just one of the categories. But we also had downloads that humans are destroying our planet, okay, that we're reaching a crossroads, that we are leading the charge to self-destruction. That those are the two major types of downloads that individuals were receiving.
0: Ray, give us a sense of how many individuals participated in these studies. We're not talking about a few hundred. We're talking about a few thousand, and from over 100 countries, right?
1: That's correct. The free UFO experiencer research study involved responses from 4,200 individuals from over 125 countries. And that's just to our English language survey. We also conducted our survey in Spanish. We had more than 1,200 responses in the Spanish language. We also did it in German and Slovak. And we had all the surveys translated into Chinese. And we had like one or two volunteers. But that wasn't enough to be able to conduct a whole massive data analysis in Chinese. So we didn't move forward from that. So, yes, we're talking about thousands of people from all over the world. And here's another point on that topic. Our two PhD statisticians did numerous types of tests to see the validity of the data. For example, we grouped our data in five geographic areas. The U.S. is one. Canada was a separate one. All of Europe was the third. We had Great Britain as the fourth, and then we had Australia and New Zealand as the fifth. And we looked at the breakdown of the data, and we can continue that when we return.
0: Sure, as well. And I have more questions with Ray Hernandez when we come back after the top of the hour. I'm Jeremy Scott, Into the Paranormal.
2: There's another hour of Into the Paranormal coming up. Hold on to your seats.
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13: News this hour from Town Hall. I'm Jason Walker. Three firefighters have been killed, two more injured while battling wildfires on the Colorado-Utah border. Wildfire activity has intensified across the West due to hot, dry, and very windy conditions. Meanwhile, heat wave will be blasting the eastern United States later in the week.
14: The National Weather Service says temperatures rising ahead of the July 4th holiday will feel hotter because of the high humidity that's arriving with it. The Weather Service says several days of high temperatures will settle in across the lower Great Lakes, the Mid-Atlantic and the Mississippi, and Ohio River valleys. That's expected to last into next weekend across the Great Plains, Southeast, and Mid-Atlantic. Some cities could see their highest temperatures of the year so far as they host World Cup matches and celebrations for America's 250th anniversary.
15: John Scott reporting.
13: It is, to say the least, a very rare situation in Alaska.
16: To Dan Sullivan's one political fight and a judge weighing in. In Alaska, Republican Senator Dan Sullivan went to court to block a man with the same name and party affiliation. But a judge ruled he is eligible to challenge the sitting senator in the August primary. That ruling can be appealed to the state Supreme Court. Senator Sullivan argues the other Sullivan could confuse voters and accuses Democrats of engineering it to their advantage. The Alaska race is one of about half a dozen U.S. Senate races expected to be highly competitive in the fall. And the seat is one Democrats are trying to flip in their efforts to try to regain the majority. I'm Julie Walker.
13: Ukraine has intensified drone attacks on Russia, setting fire to a major oil refinery in the south, killing two people. Kyiv's long-range strikes aim to disrupt Russian fuel supplies and its military deliveries. More on these stories, townhall.com.
17: Been a long time since I've been this excited about a movie like The Story of Everything. 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
13: Lawmakers subpoena billionaire investor Leon Black after a contentious interview concerning Jeffrey Epstein.
18: The House Oversight Committee served subpoenas to Black on Friday after lawmakers said he refused to answer some questions about his years-long relationship with Jeffrey Epstein, a time in which he paid the disgraced financier at least $158 million. Black is a co-founder and former chief executive of the private equity firm Apollo Global Management, who stepped down in 2021 amid fallout over his ties to Epstein. He became the 16th person to appear before the committee as part of their broader investigation into the web of wealth and influence around Epstein. Bernie Bennett, Washington.
13: Well, the Democrats are confronting long-standing dilemmas over identity and ideology as they wrestle with challengers in communities of color, left-wing insurgents increasingly challenging legacy political institutions that are often led by Black and or Latino lawmakers. Breaking news and analysis, townhall.com. Argentina fans in Texas for the World Cup engaging in some heated debates, but it has nothing to do with soccer.
19: It's not about who has the best team or players at the tournament. It's about who produces the best, most succulent steaks and how to prepare the meat. It was almost inevitable that there would be a beef about beef between two of the top cattle raising areas in the world. Argentine beef is mostly grass-fed on open pastures. The result is leaner meat with intense earthy flavors. Predominantly grain-fed beef in Texas has more marbling and is known for a sweeter flavor. In both places, steak is deeply ingrained in diet and culture. Bob Agnew reporting.
13: NASA racing to save its Swift telescope from falling back to Earth with a daring rescue mission. Salvage effort gets underway as soon as this week with the planned launch of a robotic lifesaver to do the job. More on these stories, townhall.com.
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0: The truth is far stranger than we'd like to believe. You're headed somewhere between the paranormal and abnormal. Into the paranormal.
1: We can safely say that about the discussion tonight. 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That's where you can find information about all the shows, links to all the guests, their books, their website, their social media. It's the same tonight for Ray Hernandez. If you go to the website, you'll get a link to his website and all of the books as well. It's a greaterreality.com, and he's opening our mind to this greater reality through academic research studies performed on experiencers, thousands of them in more than 100 countries. And you were getting ready to tell us about the breakdown.
2: Yes, we have two PhD statisticians in our group. And what they did, one of the tests that they did was that they broke down the data into five geographic large regions. And then they did a statistical analysis of the variance and how people answered the questions. What they found out that there was less than a 5% variance on how all of these different groups answered each question. So that pretty much means that they were answering the same way, no matter where they live. They were having similar experiences all around the world. And so that is a very, very important aspect of testing the validity of the data. And if I can jump on one additional aspect of it, sure. When you mentioned about holograms, okay? Jacques Vallée, in his book titled Passport to Magonia, which was published in 1969, Vallée states, if it were possible to make three-dimensional holograms with mass and to project them through time, I would say this is what the farmer saw. Are we dealing with a parallel universe where there are human races living and where we may go at our expense, never to return to the present? He says, from the mysterious universe have objects that can materialize and dematerialize at will. Have they been projected to us? And he states, are UFOs windows rather than objects? So there he clearly states that UFOs might be, and UFO beings might be, holographic projections. So that's coming from the father of modern ufology, the individual that materialist ufology at all these major conferences totally ignore.
1: Are there similarities among the experiencers? Are they reporting much the same thing?
2: Pretty much, except it's quite diverse. For example, one thing that we discovered in our research study on the UFO contact experiences was that these individuals were seeing over 10,000 different types of beings. Just with the human-looking beings, there were thousands of different categories of human-looking beings in terms of size, shape, color, what they wore. Same thing with the grays. I mean, you had grays with top hats, grays with coats, grays with five fingers, grays with four fingers. Some grays were very tall, 15 feet tall. Some were like little tiny beings, you know, 2 feet tall. Colors, all colors. Some had big eyes. Some had, you know, small round eyes. You name it. And in Raymond Fowler's book, he discussed seeing robots. He discussed the flying beings in his books. I mean, he had over 100 different types of beings that people were seeing in his research study. John Keel, look at John Keel's books, the same thing, hundreds of different types of beings. So what we're saying is that these tens of thousands of different types of beings, they did not come from tens of thousands of different planets, almost always to interact with us for less than a minute. Okay, so they came from some other, you know, physical planet to interact with us for 30 seconds or less? Or is this 10,000 different types of physical planets? Okay? No, this is something much, much more complicated. They don't deal with our physical reality. They're not physical beings from a physical planet. If not, then you would have 10,000 different types of physical beings appearing to us for 30 seconds coming from tens of thousands of different planets. That just doesn't make any logical sense at all.
1: Ray, is this research peer-reviewed? in some academic journals?
2: We did publish two peer-reviewed academic journals. One of them is in the Journal of Scientific Exploration, and that's the major journal for parapsychology. Jacques Vallée, Dr. Dean Radin have published many of their academic articles in the Journal of Scientific Exploration. That's the major publication arm for the field of parapsychology. But obviously, we have a very limited arena where we can publish this work. The vast majority of academic institutions will not touch this topic with a 10-foot pole. So yes, we do have peer-reviewed academic articles published.
1: Are you saying that this is not a popular theory then?
2: Oh, it's a new paradigm. It's a totally new paradigm, even within the field of parapsychology. Most parapsychologists would argue that, yes, consciousness is fundamental. They would also suggest that all of the paranormal might be one integrated phenomenon. But very few of them have actually written articles on these topics, the interrelationship of this. And but yet we have gone, to the extreme to argue that this deals with the nature of our reality, a greater consciousness.
1: And many of these experiencers, do they report a spiritual element to this, like, say, angelic beings or beings of the divine or whatnot?
2: We have a whole chapter in our book on that topic in and of itself. Over 80% of these individuals associated their UFO contact experience with the spirit world, okay? And that's not just with UFO contact experiences. We asked over 40 questions on this topic. And again, it was overwhelming. 80% of them discussed this in detail. But also, obviously, the NDE phenomenon associates the NDE with the spirit world, okay? That we are eternal physical beings after we die. The OBE and astral travel phenomenon, again, almost all the literature associates this with spirituality, okay? Tom Campbell, probably the most well-known OBE and astral travel researcher in the world by far, he's also suggested this connection. And he also states that this reality that we live in is a virtual reality, which is also spiritual. So almost all of the contact modalities discuss the spiritual connection, but yet you go to a major UFO conference, you will not hear this.
1: Would you say that this is a higher form of intelligence that we are interacting with?
2: Well, first of all, I don't call them aliens. I don't call them beings. Because when you throw out these terms, you're referring to a physical type of being, okay? We, a preferred term in our organization is non-human intelligence. We could also discuss it higher intelligence, okay? But we certainly do not use aliens or beings, because this phenomenon does not deal with physicalism. It takes you outside the paradigm of physicalism. It brings you to the paradigm of consciousness.
1: Okay, so the contact modalities, as we've discussed, could perhaps be the missing link in understanding what actually is consciousness? Is that a fair statement?
2: That's what we're moving towards. That if you study the experiencers of the contact modalities systematically, which no one has ever done that before, because there's very little understanding of that relationship, number one. Secondly, you need funding for this. The research that we did with the Free Foundation was all self-funded, and we had over 10 willing PhD academics and over 15 major researchers, people like Rosemary Allen Guiley. We had Mary Rodwell, we had Kathleen Martin, Dr. Leo Sprinkle, numerous individuals with similar backgrounds that researched UFO contact experiences together with the PhD academics. And in order to run that, that took, oh my goodness, thousands of hours of my life to coordinate this. I was just one of the people coordinating it, but it involves a massive agenda to do this. And now we're doing it for not just UFO contactees, we're doing it for experiencers of the entire contact modalities. So we need to be able to undertake that research study to be able to get that data. But that's what we're heading towards, that by studying the experiencers of the contact modalities, that will give us information as to what is the true nature of our greater reality, a better understanding of what is consciousness. So I agree.
1: And our consciousness would then be able to travel within this, what you call greater reality.
2: When we die, that's what the literature of the NDE experiencers tells us. That's what the literature of the OBE and astral travel literature tells us. And also the UFO contact experiencers, 50% of these people have traveled to other realities, 50%. We're talking about thousands of people in the UFO contact field as well. So all of them are saying that we are individuated units of consciousness. We're not physical beings, and that we have the ability to travel into other realities.
1: So they're not going to physical places then. Likely they're remaining where they are, but they're just their mind is hacked, for a lack of a better term, and this holographic projection is played into their mind, but they don't actually go anywhere. They're not actually taken on a ship. They're not taken off planet.
2: That's correct. Same thing with remote viewing. Think of remote viewing, okay? You're in a laboratory somewhere in U.S. CIA headquarters, okay? And you're spying on a Russian military base, okay? With your skills as a remote viewer. Your body is physically in a CIA headquarters, but your consciousness, your mind, okay, is in some other reality. You're able to travel to that other physical reality. Now, with an out-of-body experience, it's very, very similar, except it's your physical body is underneath, and you woke up, and you're seeing your body underneath you. Or in an astral travel experience, your consciousness is going to some other higher dimensional realities. NDE is a classic case of what you just stated. So I would argue that, yes, it's your individual, I prefer the term individuated unit of consciousness instead of a soul, because that has religious connotations to it. So that's a term that Tom Campbell coined many years ago in his book, My Big Toe. So it's your individuated unit of consciousness gets separated from your physical reality and is able to travel into these external higher dimensional realities.
1: And these experiences can be induced with hallucinogenics like DMT, psilocybin, that sort of thing, ayahuasca?
2: Well, we have two articles here in our book. I believe it was volume two of our book of A Greater Reality. One was written by a tenured professor of psychiatry at the Johns Hopkins School of Medicine. He's been studying psychedelics for over 40 years.
1: All right, Ray, we'll have you tell us about that when we come back. We're at our break with Ray Hernandez of the Consciousness and Contact Research Institute. I'm Jeremy Scott.
0: Into the paranormal.
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0: I'm Jeremy Scott, into the paranormal, somewhere between the paranormal and the abnormal, talking with Ray Hernandez tonight. I had brought the use of hallucinogenics into the conversation. We've heard of many people even having experiences with shamans in order to have these experiences with the non-human intelligence, Ray?
1: Well, as I stated earlier, we have an article in volume two of our book, A Greater Reality, which was written by Dr. Roland Griffiths, who's a tenured professor at the Johns Hopkins School of Medicine. And he's been studying psychedelics for over 40 years. And what in that article, he basically compared the use of psychedelics with having a near-death experiences, where people were having encounters with an intelligence that people associated with God. Okay, very, very similar experiences. And so other ways that you can have contact with higher forms of intelligence are through advanced mystical meditation. A lot of very experienced meditators pop out of their body and they go into these higher realms. Other ways of doing it is, for example, through CE5. Through CE5, you're able to call down a UFO. And in some cases, you have telepathic communications with the intelligence behind the UFOs. Other people have learned, like Preston Dennett, how to undertake out-of-body experiences. And then after many years of having OBEs, they learned how to do astral travel experiences. With astral travel experiences, you pierce outside of that 5D reality of an out-of-body experience, and now you're getting into these higher realms. And that's where the real fun begins. I don't know to what extent you interviewed Preston about his astral travel experiences, but there are literally thousands of people all over the world that are having very similar experiences to Preston. And there you can begin to understand that the astral travel experience is an important vehicle for having communication with higher forms of intelligence.
0: What are some of the other methods? I know there's channeling. Also, people do this via lucid dreaming.
1: Well, yes, we have an article on lucid dreamings. We have an article on channeling. Dr. John Klimo, one of the co-editors of our book, he wrote a book titled Channeling, which is translated to 18 pages. Dr. Gary Schwartz, the retired, he's still a professor, professor from Harvard, Yale, and now at the University of Arizona. He's been studying for over 30 years communication with the deceased. And he's been studying that academically and scientifically through a series of instruments that measures communications. And so there's numerous vehicles. I think we've mentioned most of them, most of the important ones.
0: What is your terminology when it comes to describing UFOs? I know you don't necessarily use that term. And it's now UAP, by the way, but you have a different term.
1: Yes, the term that I use in all of my books is CAP. Consciousness aerial phenomenon. We don't use UFOs because they don't fly. We don't use UAPs because they're associated with a physical UFO. What people are seeing are holographic projections from a multidimensional reality. And that's been discussed ad nauseum by Dr. Jack Vallee and J. Allen Hynek towards the end of his life. Dr. Edgar Mitchell even discussed this as well as Dr. John Mack in his book Passport to the Cosmos. So it's a radically different viewpoint of viewing the UFO phenomenon. So we prefer the term CAP or consciousness aerial phenomena.
0: Ray, give out your contact information one more time before we hit our break at the bottom of the hour here.
1: Yes, people can reach me via email at info, I-N-F-O, at agreaterreality.com. It's all one word, info at agreaterreality.com. Our website has the vast majority of the articles from our books available for free as PDF files. So go to our website, and then which is agreaterreality.com, agreaterreality.com. And at the end of our website, at the very end, you will see a short four-minute trailer of a documentary that we've been working on for 6 years.
0: All right, more to come. Ray Hernandez is my guest tonight. Into the Paranormal. We'll be back.
2: This is Paranormal News. With the International Space Station coming towards the end of its life, the plans to destroy it have been revealed. SpaceX intends to use a spacecraft to push the station into a deorbit trajectory that will see most of it burn up in the Earth's atmosphere, according to Dana Weigel, manager of NASA's International Space Station program.
3: We will deorbit the space station through a controlled reentry, and we will put it in some uninhabited part of the ocean.
2: SpaceX was awarded the $843 million contract to take down the ISS. NASA is identifying any parts that should be salvaged in the meantime. Astronauts on board would come home about 6 months before the space station meets its demise by 2030 after 3 decades in orbit. George Henry, Paranormal News.
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7: Well, I would say my near-death experience in many ways changed me completely.
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12: It's like your vision is not from the eyes, it's from something else.
13: I had zero interest in anything that was paranormal. And then my life was turned upside down. Holy, what the hell just happened? I knew that this was not a dream. This is another reality, and I needed to understand it.
14: This is going to change everything.
15: Whatever you do, do not enter alone into the paranormal.
16: A Greater Reality, One Man's Journey of Discovery, coming soon, featuring Ray Hernandez, director of the Consciousness and Contact Research Institute. Ray, what was that life-changing moment?
17: My very first experience, I was completely ignorant of anything associated with the paranormal, the topic of consciousness, etc. And then an energy being appeared in my living room in March 8th of 2012, which miraculously cured our 15-year-old Jack Russell Terrier, who was totally paralyzed, and we were going to be euthanizing him later that afternoon. And this energy being put me to sleep. My wife and dog disappeared right in front of me. And then when I woke up an hour later, the dog was running around the entire living room, completely healed, not like how she was before, because before she was limping and not very active, and now she's like a puppy running around the entire living room. So that totally blew my mind. And then after that, for the next 4 years, I had pretty much nonstop paranormal experiences. That's why I'm able to discuss these topics, because I myself, I'm a major contact experiencer of much of the paranormal.
16: This being, what would you say? Well, you say energy being, but was this more of a light?
17: Oh, it wasn't a physical being. It was it was pure energy. It was rectangular in shape, but it didn't have any external edges. It multicolored, numerous colors, were fluctuating inside. They were waving like a mirage. And it was transparent. I could see the couch behind it. And whatever this intelligence was behind what I was seeing, all of a sudden, I didn't care about it. I didn't care that my wife disappeared. The dog disappeared. I didn't care that I was watching this object. I waved my hand at it, and I said, this is bullshit. This is what my wife got me up for this crap. I'm going back to sleep. So it totally controlled my mind. And then once I woke up an hour later, after I woke up, after being put to sleep, then I was blown away. My whole life changed because of this phenomenon. I began to call down UFOs, see beings, energy, other energy beings, these dark streets of humanoid beings just flapping across. I began to have out-of-body experiences. I was brought into other dimensions, other realities. It was just, it's what you hear on your show from major contact experiences. But yet, here I was, you know, I went to University of California, Berkeley for a PhD. I received the National Science PhD Fellowship. I was full-blown academic. I had gone to Cornell for a master's degree. And here I was as a total skeptic, a total atheist, having these experiences. And so there came a point that was, I need to find out what the hell is going on.
16: You mentioned the 4 years of paranormal experiences. That did it just stop, or have you continued to have these?
17: It pretty much slowed down. And I still continue to have them once in a while, but it's more like a knowingness once I meet someone, I know that they're a major contact experiencer. And then I began asking questions, you know, about paranormal stuff. And then, boom, almost everyone eventually tells me their paranormal experience. And so, but in terms of physically seeing things, no longer takes place except for UFOs. I'm pretty much able to call them down once, you know, when I want them to, but which I don't longer do.
16: You can sense around other people that they've had contact experiences as well?
17: Yes. It's a knowingness. You get this energy, this feeling. And I still have that to this day, but it's like once every 6 months I get that. It's not very common now. But before, within the first year and a half of my experiences, it was like every week I would meet someone and like, I knew it, that this person has had some type of paranormal experience. I didn't have it. And it was just, in the beginning, I didn't recognize what it was, but then later on, I recognized what was the triggering mechanism, is this knowingness, this feeling. So it's difficult to explain, but I'm sure if you talk to other similar experiencers, they'll tell you very similar things.
16: Ray, do you think this was meant to happen to you?
17: Oh, yes. This is all orchestrated events. I mean, when we reincarnate into this physical reality, we have mandates of what we need to accomplish, but yet we have free will. We have choice in how we do it. So once we have a near-death experience and we have a life review, okay, what gets reviewed is our choices, whether these were wise choices or not, okay? And not to judge us, not to send us to hell, things of that sort. No, but just for you to review whether the choices you made were appropriate choices based upon the mission of learning how to love humanity. And so, yes, these are all predestined experiences. But within that predestined experience, these orchestrated events, you have choice to deviate.
16: So how was it that you actually learned to summon the UFOs?
17: Well, my wife had been going outside and praying, and these huge UFOs would appear that had been going on for 3 or 4 months.

0: And so I decided to do the same thing.
1: Was she praying for UFOs to show up or just praying in general?
0: No, she sees them as her angels.
1: But you see them?
0: She sees them as her angels.
1: How do you see them?
0: No, she saw them as well. These were physically...
1: But how about you? Do you see these in the same way?
0: Oh, no. I don't view them as that. I view them now as holographic projections. In the very beginning, I still had that UFO mindset because I was still processing it. And the UFO books that I read all talks about materialist ufology. And so, yes, I now see them totally, totally different from the perspective that we've been discussing. But yes, with your mind, you have an intent to see this intelligence behind what is commonly called a UFO, what I call a CAP, or consciousness aerial phenomenon. And always within 15 minutes, they would appear.
1: Mm-hmm.
0: The last time I did it was at the home of Mike Merberg, who is an attorney, a Princeton graduate. He lives outside of Tampa. And he was with a very large group of people. And I brought in folks from Miami, and there was a large group that did see the UFO. It was large, very, very large, very up close as well.
1: So you've seen these objects with multiple witnesses many times?
0: Yes. And then sometimes by myself, but on these two occasions, it was with multiple witnesses.
1: Do you meditate when you're trying to do this? And I know you say you don't do this anymore, but did you meditate or get yourself in a certain mindset?
0: No, the people that call down this intelligence, some people do meditate. Like, for example, Grupo Rama, that started off in Peru, they have a whole protocol for this.
1: Mm-hmm.
0: There are other groups that do CE5, like Mike Merberg's group. They do it once a month, and they have some form of meditation. But with me, is I just look at one particular area of the sky, a very small area, and the intent that I put forward is love. I want to be able to communicate with them, and it's pure love that gets communicated, and that so is the secret behind it all.
1: Have you communicated with this non-human intelligence?
0: Only the very first time that we actually had telepathic communication. And the other times, it's just like a visual sighting of the intelligence.
1: Ray, going back to what you said earlier in the program, you were stating that it's your belief that the contact modalities, which basically explain everything under the paranormal umbrella, should be studied as one phenomena.
0: That's correct. One phenomenon under consciousness. And in my book, The Mind of God, it's a quick introduction to that topic. So if people want to understand that a little bit more detail, I will send you the PDF copy of this file. And I illustrate it with case studies of over 20 experiencers, major experiencers, that feel the same exact way through their experiences. And I also lay out the theoretical framework for beginning to understand this relationship of the contact modalities and consciousness.
1: Do you think that there are a range then of the states of consciousness which allow these different experiences?
0: Well, I don't know exactly what you mean by range. In our book, we discussed different types of astral planes that these experiences occur in. For example, with out-of-body experiences, they occur with what I call a 5D realm. You're interacting with the 4D physical reality, but your individuated unit of consciousness is in a different astral plane. Viewing your body underneath you, you're going to your daughter's room next door to see how she's doing. You want to, you know, where the mother-in-law's house is, you're avoiding her. But with astral travel experiences, you have pierced the fifth dimensional area. You're now going to these higher planes of consciousness. And then with an NDE, you're going then to the highest level. You're going back to the mind of God, interacting with God. So I don't know if that's what you meant by that term.
1: Sure. Are there additional statistics from some of your studies that you'd like to share with the audience in the time that we have left?
0: Well, in terms of the data, I would highly encourage everyone to send me an email at info@agreaterreality.com.

0: their perception of the experience totally changed. So by the time that they were taking our survey, some cases, individuals 20 years later, 30 years later, only 6% viewed their experiences as negative. That's it, 6%, okay? And that was based upon the 40 different questions that we asked, because how you phrase the question, you'll get a different response. Another question of the, for example, the abduction phenomenon. We asked that question whether people have had an abduction or not. We defined it, what it was. And what we found out was that one third of the people had a perceived abduction experience initially, okay? Over time, almost everyone that's had an abduction phenomenon viewed their experiences as positive, right? Well, in the beginning, it was very frightful, okay? Well, that also leads to the conclusion that two-thirds of the cases never had an abduction, like in my case, my wife's case, okay, and thousands of other people. But yet, when you go to these UFO conferences and you hear David Jacobs at a conference, or the late Bud Hopkins, they stated that they've never met a UFO contact experience with a positive experience. Not one. But yet, our data from thousands of people totally contradicts with what they stated. So, and then another aspect of it was that the change that these people underwent. These people changed in almost every way imaginable, become much more spiritual, much more loving, less materialistic.
1: We'll get more into the changes that one experiences after these contact experiences when we wrap up our conversation with Ray Hernandez from the Consciousness and Contact Research Institute.
2: Into the paranormal.
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0: 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All right, Ray Hernandez, how have these experiences changed individuals?
1: Okay, Dr. Kenneth Ring, who is now an emeritus professor of psychology at the University of Connecticut, he hypothesized that there was a relationship between UFO contact experiencers and the near-death experience. He is considered one of the top three NDE researchers in the world. He began to study NDEs in 1976, a year after Raymond Moody published his book, Life After Life. And so in 1993, Dr. Kenneth Ring published his data from a statistical comparative study of UFO experiencers and NDE experiencers. And he had most of the people that he had were people that had a quote-unquote abduction type of experience. So he asked both groups similar questions. So he asked 70 questions regarding how did these people change? How were you before? How were you after? And what he concluded was that both groups, the NDE folks and the UFO abduction folks, changed in exactly the same way. And I asked him, can we use his 70 questions of transformation and put in our data, statistical research study? And guess what? We had the same data conclusions, but now it was from over 4,000 individuals that had UFO contact experiences. And I was alluding to earlier, these people no longer fear death. They become much more spiritual, less religious. They didn't care about material wealth, okay? That was not important to them. They became much more loving, much more friendly, okay? That they had a mission in life, a purpose in life. And I could go on and on with the data. And what I'm suggesting is that this is what you would want of your children, of your parents, of your siblings, of all your friends. You would want these people to change the way these individuals changed. They became much more loving, much more spiritual, much more caring. Material wealth no longer was important in their lives. And almost 50 other categories as well. So we have that all in our book, Beyond UFOs, all of that data as well. So that was very, very surprising because we had the same conclusions as Dr. Kenneth Ring did in 1993.
0: And tell us what's coming up for you in the Consciousness and Contact Research Institute. I know you've got volumes 3 and 4 of A Greater Reality to come and the documentary as well.
1: Correct. Those are the next items on the agenda. Volumes 3 is scheduled to be published by the end of the month, by October 1st. And if you want to get a free copy of that, just email me at info@agreaterreality.com. Volume 4 will be published on October 1st. Our documentary, which is half of them are PhD academics and medical doctors, and the other half are major contact experiencers. And that'll be released by January 1st. And then the next project is to undertake this monstrous academic research study of experiencers of all of the contact modalities. And that we expect to be a 3 to 5 year academic research study.
0: Ray, much appreciated.
1: Very much, Jeremy, and I wish you the best of success in your career.
0: Absolutely. Always good to talk with you. That's Ray Hernandez, friends. Again, our website, paranormalradio.com. That's where you can find all the links. You can get our social media there as well. And, of course, support us on Patreon and through our sponsors, what keeps this going around nightly here across the USA. Until then, I'm Jeremy Scott from the cold, dark depths of a secret dungeon somewhere deep in the remote Pacific Northwest. Until then, good night and God bless.

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11: News this hour from Town Hall. I'm Jason Walker. Major heat wave set to hit the eastern U.S.
12: Temperatures rising ahead of the July 4th holiday will feel hotter because of the high humidity with it. So says the National Weather Service. Officials also say several days of high temperatures will settle in across the lower Great Lakes and the Mid-Atlantic. In addition, high temps will reach the Mississippi and Ohio River valleys.
11: That is correspondent Andrew Stewart reporting. President Trump addressing the 2026 Policy Conference of the Faith and Freedom Coalition, talking about how Christian faith factored into the principles of our founding fathers.
13: Americans have always deeply believed in the promise of Christ's words in the Gospel of Matthew. With God, all things are possible. With God, all things are possible, right?
14: All things.
13: That's why as we prepared to enter the 250th year last month, tens of thousands of patriots came together on our National Mall, and we officially rededicated America as one nation under God, and we're not changing.
11: Democratic infighting intensifying following the wave of socialist victories in New York City primaries. Now, correspondent Ken Lorman reports several Mamdani-backed progressive candidates defeated some incumbents that had been endorsed by House Democratic leader Hakeem Jeffries.
15: The winners running on a leftist platform are now signaling they will challenge Jeffries directly, raising new questions about the party's direction. Republicans are seizing on the moment, arguing it highlights growing divisions and a shift toward more progressive policies within the Democratic Party.
11: Asian shares in mixed trading an early Monday morning. 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
16: Eldorados, I don't think I've ever been this enthusiastic about a documentary movie as I am about The Story of Everything. 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
11: European tourists are discovering firsthand why America's free market system remains the envy of much of the world.
17: As European visitors travel across the United States for the World Cup, many are noticing what American capitalism has built. From massive Buc-ee's travel centers to grocery store selections and even ranch dressing, visitors are sharing their surprise online. The reactions are fueling a broader debate over how competition, free markets, and innovation continue to drive American abundance, while Europe's centralized regulatory model falls behind. Willie Nelson, Washington.
11: Saks Global, the parent company of Neiman Marcus, Saks Fifth Avenue, and others, emerging from Chapter 11 bankruptcy with fewer stores, less debt, a more focused strategy to pamper the affluent, and a new name. Company says the new entity will be known henceforth as Exemplar Luxury Group, with an improved balance sheet as well. Breaking news and analysis, townhall.com. Legislators across America trying to lower prescription costs. More from John Scott.
18: Their efforts have prompted one of the nation's best-known brands to spend millions of dollars to hold off new regulations. Affordability is a key issue ahead of this year's midterm elections, and lawmakers in at least a dozen states passed laws this year targeting pharmacy benefit managers. CVS Health Corporation operates a large pharmacy benefit manager and says a new Tennessee law could force CVS to close all 136 of its retail pharmacies there in July 2028. CVS has filed a federal lawsuit. John Scott reporting.
11: OpenAI restricting the release of the new AI model at the request of the Trump administration. Move? Well, it seemed part of a government effort to vet AI products for a number of cybersecurity risks. More on these stories, townhall.com.
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0: I want to be your Joe.
1: That's how we roll here, 434-882-4217. You join in after I tell you what went on last night. It's a pretty simple process. I'll give you the news. I'll give you my analysis of the news, and you call in and tell me why you think I'm wrong. And it happens frequently because we see things differently here. But man, what a weekend for socialism. Probably not since Carl himself sat in that coffee shop across from the factories stewing over the fact that he couldn't get more money out of the newspaper he was writing a column for, fuming that all these rubes from the sticks had work and he didn't, scribbling down his acidic assault on work and the workers. Has there been a weekend so important to socialism? The idea that being compensated for your efforts in your own way is wrong. The commune, the idea that everyone is tied to one another, and if you're prosperous, it's because someone else isn't. If you have money, it's because someone else doesn't. So we have to take that dollar you earned, leave you 25 cents of it, give 25 cents to your neighbor, and we in the government will keep the other 50 for our efforts, of course. And I go on and on, Chris Murphy, Zaphod, Mad Money, all of these folks, Tim Kaine, tap dancing around Marxism, socialism, collectivism, you pick the name. For our friends listening to us on WGCH, I might do the dramatically unheard of. We're going to first subject you to some Chris Murphy. I know you rue that. But you'll have to listen inside what he's saying. Because in it, you'll see how they're trying to hide themselves, how they're trying to inoculate themselves from the Marxists in their party. They're scared. They're scared of Zohan Mamdani. But here we go. Our first things this morning. The United States and Iran will be sitting down negotiators with the mediators, not in Switzerland as first planned Tuesday, but in Qatar. And the leadership will focus on the Strait of Hormuz, according to a report in Axios, citing senior U.S. officials. Meanwhile, in Lebanon, Israel struck a Hezbollah command and control center in the southern part of the country, leading some to say, I thought Lebanon and Israel had struck a peace accord. Not so much with Hezbollah, though. And this becomes the question in Iran. Are these negotiations going to have any impact on the behavior of the Islamic Revolutionary Guard Corps? House Speaker Mike Johnson said he would send a bipartisan housing affordability bill to President Trump on Monday, well, today, after the Republican president said he would refuse to sign the bill until the Save America Act was passed. Johnson said it passed both chambers. I'm sending it to him on Monday, and it will become law. Another Louisianan in the news, Senator Bill Cassidy is pushing for a $1.5 trillion overhaul of Social Security. The $1.5 trillion investment fund would be designed to generate higher long-term returns than the Treasury securities currently held by the trust funds. The concept is modeled in part on what the National Railroad Retirement Investment Trust does, according to Cassidy. Senator Chris Murphy of Connecticut argued that Democrats, if they establish a $25 an hour federal minimum wage, and win back voters from President Trump. He said, we have to accept into the coalition people that may have voted for Donald Trump, Murphy said in the interview. And this is just some of the first things. The knockout round of the World Cup begins. U.S. doesn't play until Wednesday. Canada has already won the first match of the knockout round. Here on the First Thing Today program on the Talk Media Network. Good morning. July 8th, are you ready to kick off the next 250 years of life, liberty, and the pursuit of happiness? 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It begins July 8th, live from Caesars Forum in Las Vegas. Founder Mark Skousen, who told us,
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20: These are not social democrats. These are hardcore godless communists. They're godless communists. All communists are godless. They don't believe in God. This is the most serious threat to our country since its existence.
21: What the president said is just goofy word salad.

0: It's existence. What the president said is just goofy word salad.
1: Yes, it is. Goofy word salad. Communism is, well, do you go back to the president's statement? Is the president saying anything that's not true about
2: it's
1: communism?
2: Becoming a communist party. These are not social democrats. These are hardcore godless communists. They're godless communists. All communists are godless. They don't believe in God.
1: They don't. They believe the state must replace the deity in your life. The state must be the center of all things, the giver of rights. So Tim Kaine himself, when he responds to this,
2: its existence,
0: what the president said is just goofy word salad.
1: He's the one that on the Senate floor in a committee hearing said the idea that your rights are endowed to you by God is tantamount to what the mullahs in Iran believe. So if that's the case, why over the weekend did 13 Democrats publish the Promise to America pledge, declaring we are capitalists, not socialists, saying that their agenda is growth and prosperity. Now, this is important. It's thepromisetoamerica.com is where you can find the whole thing. America is stronger than our politics. Politics forces false choices between extremes. We, the underside, make this promise to America: growth, competition, and broad prosperity. We are capitalists, not socialists. We believe in growing fair. And see, this is where the devil gets into the details, where good old Charlie there, I'm starting to believe my own lies. We believe in a growing, fair, and competitive economy. See, that four-letter F word in the middle, it's a teller. An economy that rewards hard work, innovation, and entrepreneurship and ownership. Full-time work should make it possible to own a home, raise a family, afford health care, and retire with dignity. And we'll stick a pin in that statement. Safety, security, and human dignity, these 13 Democrats. We believe Americans deserve secure borders, really, safe communities, honest government. Aha, I see where you're going with this. And an orderly immigration system that protects the country. This is where they're going for the Tucker Carlson crowd and the Candace Owens crowd. The American Spectator crowd. The Rick Wilsons of the world who, you know, just and George Conway, who, by the way, finished fourth in a three-person race to try to win an elected office. See, George, not so easy. Kellyanne's husband. We believe government should solve problems, not create them. Well, you know how you solve problems? By getting out of the way, because every time you try to solve a problem, you create more. But let's get into the undersigned, the co-signatories. Here are your 13 Democrats that insist they're not. Adam Gray from California, Tom Suozzi from New York, Laura Gillen of New York, Don Davis of North Carolina, Jessica Killen of Colorado, Kristen Rivett from Michigan, Josh Gottheimer from New Jersey, Jamie Ager from North Carolina, Bobby Pulido of Texas, Marlene Woods of Arizona. Oh, she wants to be a galan. She's Latinx, but married a guy named Woods. Paul Barringer, he's a candidate from North Carolina's 13th. By the way, Marlene is a candidate in Arizona's 1. So is Jamie Ager from North Carolina and Bobby Pulido in Texas. These are all candidates, not actual elected representatives like some of the others. Member of the House, Vicente Gonzalez of Texas. Member of the House out of Oregon, Janelle Bynum. Member of the House, Susie Lee from Nevada. These are your Promise to America Democrats. And I know you're sitting there saying, come on, Joe, you don't buy this stuff. But I'm going to jump now for our friends in Connecticut who love it when we play the junior senator. So Chris Murphy has a new book out, and he's out on the tour and was on Face the Nation and was grilled.
3: Power in a meaningful way are winning, and I think that that is something that the Democratic Party should pay attention to.
4: Well, there's a lot of polling that shows that the rise of socialism is becoming a big part of the Democratic base. In fact, over two-thirds of Democrats view socialism more positively than capitalism. Does the Democratic Party actually need to embrace the moniker of socialism, lean into it?
3: No, but I think we have to understand that people do not believe that this version of capitalism has worked. And frankly, it hasn't worked. I mean, you have 40% of Americans today that are working full time and don't have enough money saved up in the bank for an emergency car repair. Meanwhile, we just saw the first trillionaire made in this economy.
1: This version, that's a key word. And you're rarely going to hear me pick out something, but Chris Murphy, obviously being legally backgrounded, knows he can say certain things with deniability. So you think you hear versus what he actually said. So if you ever got him on a stand, it's like...
3: No, but I think we have to understand that people do not believe that this version of capitalism has worked.
1: Aha. That's the phrase that pays. I want to pick up on that. Because this will shock you heading into the bottom of the hour news. But based on that phrase, I will agree with Senator Murphy of Connecticut. The question, Chris, who created this version of capitalism, known by its moniker cronyism?
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7: Louisiana Radio Network, I'm Jeff Palermo. Baton Rouge police believe 15-year-old Jadarius Miniweather, who has been missing for 3 weeks, may be in a garbage dump.
8: Investigators believe that Jadarius was picked up on a collection route and taken to the North Landfill, which is where we are now all working together on a massive operation to find his remains.
7: That's Baton Rouge Police Chief T.J. Morse. Last weekend, 51-year-old Maurice Parms was arrested on a first-degree murder charge. Investigators say Parms beat the teen to death and then went to great lengths to hide the evidence. It could take weeks before police find his remains. Today is an election day in Louisiana's U.S. Senate. Party primaries will be decided. There are also Republican Party runoffs for seats on the Public Service Commission and Bessie. There are also 115 measures on ballots across the state, mostly tax measures. LRN.
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11: 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Today on Turning Point, Dr. David Jeremiah considers those areas and shares practical tools for achieving greater consistency in them. 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
12: And thank you so much for being with us not only today, but over these last weeks as we have taught the material on the Holy Spirit from the Word of God. And for many of you, you have already ordered the book, which we made available this month to go along with this series called The Holy Spirit You May Not Know. And if you haven't done that already, you can order it right now. It's yours for a gift of any size to Turning Point. Just send your gift and say, please send me the book on the Holy Spirit. You say, how much should I send? Well, as much as you can, as much as God tells you to. I am not the one to tell you how much to send. You do what you believe you should do. Ask God to help you be generous and do the best you can to help us do what we do as we spread the Word of God around the world. This is a very important time for us, this day especially, because tomorrow we arrive at a financial deadline. June the 10th marks the end of our fiscal year, so that if God has blessed you through Turning Point, we want you to consider how you might be a blessing to us during this important time. Your gift today will be matched dollar for dollar, thanks to some gracious friends who have given us a special matching gift. Thank you for standing with us during this critical time of the year, and together we'll continue delivering the unchanging Word of God to an ever-changing world. Be sure and take note of that as you have opportunity. When the Holy Spirit controls your life, what happens? We're about to find out on this edition of Turning Point. Somebody once asked comedian Jerry Seinfeld how to get better at telling jokes. His answer was pretty simple. The way to get better is to create better jokes, and the way to create better jokes is to write one every day. Then he explained how he does it. He buys a big wall calendar that has a whole year on one page. He hangs it on a wall that he sees every day. And then he gets a big red magic marker for each day he does his task of writing. And he writes a great big red X over that day. After a few days, he said, you'll have a chain. So just keep at it, and the chain will grow longer every day. You'll like seeing that chain, especially when you get a few weeks under your belt. Your only job next is to not break the chain. Now, that's just a story on the power of consistency. Deep down in our hearts, all of us wish we could develop the habit of consistency. And do you know how popular it is? A book on habits is in the New York Times bestsellers list and has been for a while, called Atomic Habits. Every time you look on that list, there's some kind of a book about habits, because everybody's trying to figure out, how can I have better habits? How can I live a more consistent life? And you don't have to be a Christian to feel that way. You just are a person, and you have a few things in your life you'd like to do more consistently. And the same is true in the spiritual arena, in our walk with the Lord. In his letter to the church at Colossae, Paul wrote what I believe is a powerful summary statement about what happens to us when the Holy Spirit takes control of our lives. It is the companion passage to Ephesians 5. Here's what it says. Listen to these words. Continue earnestly in prayer, being vigilant in it with thanksgiving. Meanwhile, praying also for us that God would open to us a door for the word, to speak the mystery of Christ, for which I am also in chains, that I may make it manifest as I ought to speak. Walk in wisdom toward those who are outside, redeeming the time. Let your speech always be with grace, seasoned with salt, that you may know how you ought to answer each one. You realize when you read this that it's an all-encompassing passage. For in these few verses, it's like Paul takes all we've been learning about the Holy Spirit, he wraps it up into three areas of life where most of us will admit we have the most difficulty living consistently for God. He talks about staying consistent in the way we pray, in the way we walk with unbelievers, and in the way we speak with grace. Let's take each one of them and follow what Paul said right from this passage of Scripture. Holy Spirit, help for our worship begins with Paul's instruction for us to pray diligently. Colossians 4:2, continue earnestly in prayer. Continue in prayer is a command. It is not a suggestion. It is not something he says you should do if you feel like it. It says, don't let prayer be an afterthought. Don't let it be a ho-hum kind of thing you could take or leave. God wants us to pray diligently. He wants us to keep after it, even when it's not easy. Jesus taught his disciples to pray always and never give up. And if you read the New Testament carefully, you will see that this was the way they did it in the early church. These are verses from Acts and Ephesians, but listen carefully. These all continued with one accord in prayer and supplication. And they continued steadfastly in the apostles' doctrine, fellowship, breaking of bread, and prayers. But we will give ourselves continually to prayer, to the ministry of the word. Pray always with all prayer and supplication in the Spirit, being watchful to this end with all perseverance and supplication for all the saints. And 1 Thessalonians 5:17, which we all know, pray without ceasing. What does it mean to pray without ceasing? It doesn't mean to walk around muttering all day long, like you are in some kind of a trance. It has nothing to do with that. It means to take your prayer life seriously. I remember reading a story by John Stonestreet, who was the president of the Colson Center. He told about a ninth grade Bible class assignment that he dreaded. He said, we had to go visit elderly shut-ins, and he and a friend went to see Mrs. Buchner, who was an 89-year-old widow on a country road in Virginia. The visit started awkwardly, and singing carols didn't help at all. As they prepared to leave, she said, can we pray together? John and his friend agreed, and Mrs. Buchner prayed with a warmth and confidence that made John realize she really knew God. 2 years later, unable to forget her, John visited again. He said, you probably don't remember me. John, she smiled, I prayed for you this morning. And she kept praying for him every day until she died. That's what Paul meant when he wrote, continue earnestly in prayer. Do you have anybody that prays for you every day? I'm blessed to have probably more than I know, but 3 or 4 people that I know pray for me by name every single day. And they even send me emails to let me know what they prayed for. Can you imagine what that feels like to know you have that strength? And when we receive that, we want to do that for others. The Bible says, pray diligently. Make prayer important. Sometimes it's not very important. We put it over here on the side. We go to church. We sing songs. We might even talk about Jesus. But prayer is a very difficult thing. And you know what? I read somewhere that if you want to empty a church, announce to the church that you're going to speak for 10 weeks on prayer. Nobody will come because everybody feels guilty about this particular subject. I don't want you to feel guilty, men and women. I want you to be encouraged to know prayer is a tremendous part of our life. And the Bible says, first of all, pray diligently. Then it says, being vigilant in it. Now, how in the world can you be vigilant in prayer? What does it mean to be watchful in prayer? First of all, it means to stay awake. I don't know about you. I have fallen asleep in a few prayers over the years. I had a hard night, got up in the morning, tried to pray, and all of a sudden I realized I was in a different zone. I don't know where I was. I'm sure God wasn't getting a lot out of my prayer. It means much more than that. It means to be watchful. It means to have an attitude of being spiritually alert. It means to notice what's going on around us, to be on the lookout for spiritual danger in our own lives, in the lives of others. Peter used this same word, vigilant, in his writing. He said, be sober, be vigilant, because your adversary, the devil, walks about like a roaring lion, seeking whom he may devour. I'm not sure about you, but I've noticed that the discipline of prayer can easily slip away from you if you're not attentive to it. One day without prayer, which can happen to anyone, becomes 2 days. 2 days become three. 3 days become a week, and then you wake up and realize with a start that a whole month has gone by and you've hardly prayed at all. Can I tell you two strategic things the devil does to make this happen? I've observed this over the years watching people and even in my own life. First of all, when you stop praying, the devil makes you feel really bad that you don't pray and you realize you shouldn't be praying. And then he says, you've not prayed in such a long time, you can't start again. And so what happens is the enemy gets in and he imagines with you a life without prayer, and before you know it, you have a life without prayer. Don't you let him do that to you. Here's what I know. Wherever you stopped in your prayer life, God will accept you to start right back again right now. It's never too much time that's gone by. If you realize and become convicted that you're not praying as you should, you don't have to go to class to figure that out. Just start doing it. Just start praying again, and you will discover that God will honor that. You've never slipped so far away from God that he won't accept you when you pray again. Don't let the devil tell you that. It's just not true. God loves you. His hands are reaching out to you. He longs for your fellowship. Don't deprive him of it anymore. Just get back to praying. That's what the scripture teaches us to do. So we're to pray diligently and watchfully. Notice this, we're to pray thankfully. Paul says in Colossians 4:2, pray with thanksgiving. Have you ever found yourself rushing into prayer, get halfway through it, and you realize you haven't breathed a single word of thanks to the Lord? All you've done is back your truck up and dump all your problems on his doorstep. We all get our gimme list together, don't we? Mine starts accumulating throughout the day, stored in some file in the back of my mind. I want this, I need that, I gotta have this and such and such. And sometimes, if I'm not careful, I can rush right into prayer with a list that is absent the thanking of God. The Bible tells us we're to begin our prayers with gratitude. Here's Psalm 100 and verse 4. Enter into his gates with thanksgiving and into his courts with praise. Be thankful to him and bless his name. Our very first words in prayer should be the words of gratitude. When you wake up in the morning, start by saying, Lord, thank you for another day. Thank you for a night of rest, and for the strength to face what's ahead, for my family, for the church. You've placed in my life, Lord, so many things. Thank you, thank you, thank you. I'm sure you remember me telling you about the Hollywood actor who tells everybody, when you go to bed at night, take off your slippers and push them way under the bed so that when you get out of bed in the morning, you have to get on your knees to get your slippers. While you're down there, be thankful to the Lord for all that he's done for you. I don't know if you need that kind of a reminder, but all of us know that if we're not careful, we ask God for everything and we thank him for very little. How many of you could give a witness that God is a wonderful God and he's worthy of our praise? Can I get a witness today? So Paul says, pray diligently, pray watchfully, pray thankfully, and then I love this one, pray evangelistically. Meanwhile, praying also for us that God would open to us a door for the word to speak the mystery of Christ, for which I am also in chains, that I may make it manifest as I ought to speak. Now remember, Paul's writing this letter from prison. Colossians is one of the prison epistles. He's not asking for an open door so he can get out of jail. That's probably what I have been praying for, but not Paul. No, that's not the principal thing in his heart. That open door phrase appears in Scripture several times, and Paul is not saying, please open the door to my jail. He's saying, Lord, I want you to open the door for opportunity for me. He's affirming that God is the one who opens doors, but he opens them when we ask him. How do you know that? The Bible tells us that. Look with me at Revelation chapter 3. These things says he who is holy and he who is true, he who has the key of David, he who opens and no one shuts, and shuts and no one opens. I know your works. See, I have set before you an open door and no one can shut it. When we ask for open doors, we're really asking for opportunities. And when God provides one, you won't have to force it open yourself. It will be clear, unmistakable, wide enough to walk through with confidence. I've had some experience in that over my life.

own opportunities, don't we? I'd rather not tell you the stories about when I've done that. They won't be edifying to anybody here, I'm sure. But I am the sort of person who will try to make things happen. And if I'm not careful, I run around rattling this door and rattling that door and saying, Lord, please open it for me. I know that we can pray for God to open doors, but then we have to let him open the door. You notice, too, that sometimes he shuts doors. I don't know how long you have to live to be thankful for doors that have been shut. It's something less than 84 years, I'll tell you that right now. Because I can look back and see places in my life where I almost went here, or almost went there, or almost did this, or almost did that, and God shut the door so that I couldn't do it. I wasn't happy about it when it happened, but looking back, I realize he was protecting me. In other words, when we get to heaven, we will thank God for the prayers that he answered, and maybe even for some of the prayers he didn't answer as we look back over our lives. Paul's purpose here was to have open doors so that he could teach the grace of God. That's what the Bible says. He wanted the ability to explain to his people the hidden counsels of God. He wanted to help them understand how the Jews and the Gentiles had been brought together into one church and one body and one kingdom. He wanted to make them understand. He says, I want to be clear in my teaching. We have some teachers here. I see some of you. I know that you pray for opportunities, but do you ever pray for clarity? That God will give you clarity when you speak? If you've ever done any teaching, you understand very well what Paul was praying for. Sometimes you see something so clear in your studies and you're so excited about it, and you can't wait to share it when you have your opportunity, and then you present it to a group of people and you watch a glaze form over their eyes. With a sinking feeling, you realize they don't have a clue what you've been talking about. Paul was saying, this is too important for me to muddle or obscure. I pray that I will be able to lay it out in a way that people can really and readily pick it up. I pray that a lot for what I do here. I don't want to just get up here and talk. Someone once told me a long time ago, if they haven't learned, you haven't taught. And that's a really interesting thing, is it not? If you teach and they haven't learned, you haven't taught. The Holy Spirit helps our worship. He helps us in these ways when we pray. Notice, secondly, the Holy Spirit will help us in our walk. Verse 5, walk in wisdom toward those who are outside, redeeming the time. When you walk, you just put one step in front of the other. You just take one step at a time. How many of you know the Christian life is just one step at a time? When you get ahead of that, you get in trouble, don't you? I was thinking about the verse that says, according to your days, so shall your strength be. How many of you are along with me when you say, Lord, this is Monday, I'd like strength for the whole week? No, you don't get strength for the whole week. You get strength for Monday. And when will you get Tuesday's strength? On Tuesday. The Bible says we walk by faith. And then he says in this passage something very interesting. He says, we walk toward those who are without. What a wonderful picture that is. There are many Christians who think that once you become a Christian, you shut off all relationships with the people in the world, and you stay a little bit each day in your holy huddle, and you live there for the rest of your time. I don't see that in the Bible. The Lord Jesus associated with sinners, with prostitutes, societal rejects. How are we supposed to win a world if we don't know anybody in the world? How are we going to touch people who don't know Christ if we're never with them? As someone has said, there's no impact without contact. So the Bible doesn't teach that you as a Christian should get over in your little group of other Christians and never talk to anybody who doesn't believe what you believe or live like you live. The Bible says, however, we're to live our lives toward them. In other words, live our lives in such a way that they will see the difference we make. If you're a Christian and you're working in a company where you're the only Christian, I promise you they know it. If you're living at all the Christian life, they watch you. You're to live your life with a difference. And the Bible goes on to tell us a little bit more about how to do that as we move forward. Paul says in this passage that when you walk with wisdom, you do it openly toward those who are outside of the faith. You do your best to be an example for what Christ means to you as you live your life.

0: I can promise you this. The people you work with are watching you every move. Once it becomes apparent you are a Christian, you are on display, an object of curiosity, and they will monitor everything you say and everything you do. And you say, Pastor, I don't like that. Doesn't seem fair. That sounds like living in a fishbowl. I don't want that. Well, that's your problem. It's tough. That's the way it is. When you're a Christian, that's just the way it is. And if you try to live consistently in your own strength, you will fall flat on your face. But the Holy Spirit is here to empower you to live in such a way that environment around you, which is not Christian, causes a contrast to be seen in your life that is amazing. I remember one time when I was a student at Dallas Seminary, I was working for the Illinois-California Express. That's a freight company. I don't know if it's still in existence or not, but it was back then. I did a lot of things during the time I was working there. I was a billing clerk for a while. That's where you could make the most money, so I tried to learn how to do that. But I worked a lot on the docks. And you know, the docks of a freight company, that's a good place to find out what the world is all about, I want you to know. I didn't know any Christians there. I knew a lot of union members who were upset with me. If they thought I was working too hard, they'd let me know. If I wasn't taking enough time off for my lunch break, they'd let me know. I'll never forget, one day I was in the truck and a guy came up to me, walked in the truck, and he looked at me and he said, Jeremiah, why are you the way you are? Oh, what a question that is. Why are you the way you are? What an opportunity to say, well, because I live for somebody else beside myself. I live for Jesus. The Bible says, be ready with an answer for everyone who asks you concerning your faith. You don't have to open that door to do that. God will open it. And then Paul says, redeem your time. Seize every opportunity, like merchants who were buying up a commodity in the market. This whole business of our walk before the world is so critical. And you say, it isn't fair that my faith should be a determinant in the life of somebody else. It isn't fair. It's just the way it is. That's why our responsibility is so great. I remember reading a story about the Russian writer Maxim Gorky. Gorky was a child when his father died, and he and his mother went to live with his grandparents. His granddad, Gorky recalled, was a religious man, but stern, irritable, and sometimes very cruel. His mother was very religious, but kind and gentle and understanding. Gorky wrote that when he saw his mother and his grandfather kneeling side by side in church, he could not believe that they were praying to the same God. He said there had to be two gods, one cruel and vindictive and the other loving and forgiving. I think sometimes when people see us, they must wonder about our God. Because you see, the way we interact with those outside the faith paints a picture of the God we worship. The Christ they see in you and in me is the only Christ they have, and they will evaluate.
1: And that is true. That is why we need the Holy Spirit to sit on the throne in our hearts and help us to live the Christian life in such a way that we reflect who Jesus is. As I have just said, the only Jesus many people will ever see is the Jesus they see in you and in me. That is both a great opportunity and a great responsibility. Well, tomorrow we'll finish up this month with part two of When the Holy Spirit Controls Your Life. And as I mentioned to you, after that we began this new series, which I think is going to be a blessing to you all as we talk about making sense of it all, seeing the world with a biblical perspective. Don't forget to get your copy of the book on the Holy Spirit. It's yours for the asking when you send your gift to Turning Point today. So we look forward to hearing from you. And thank you so much for listening. I'm David Jeremiah.
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8: News this hour from Town Hall. I'm Jason Walker. Iran once again launching drone and missile attacks on Bahrain and Kuwait.
9: Iran's Revolutionary Guard has claimed responsibility for the attacks that targeted Gulf states hosting U.S. military bases. Iran now threatens a complete halt in negotiations to end the war. The Trump administration says technical talks are on track for the coming days. Tensions continue over efforts to resume transits through the Strait of Hormuz.
8: That is correspondent Andrew Stewart reporting. President Trump says America will always be a Christian nation.
10: And we always have been and we always will be. We're not going to let him take it away. But as we celebrate this anniversary, we must also remember that our country could have been marking this occasion under very different circumstances.
8: The president addressing the 2026 Policy Conference of the Faith and Freedom Coalition, talking about how Christian faith factored into the principles of our founding fathers. New analysis shows red states continue to outpace blue states when it comes to job creation.
11: According to updated data from economist E.J. Antoni with the Committee to Unleash Prosperity, 9 of the 10 states with the fastest private sector job growth since 2020 are Republican-led. Meanwhile, 9 of the 10 states with the slowest job gains are Democratic-led. The trend highlights an ongoing shift in where jobs and workers are heading across the country. Conservatives say lower taxes and lighter regulations are driving the growth, while critics argue other factors like population changes and industry mix are also at play. John Scott reporting.
8: Along the Colorado-Utah border, 3 firefighters have been killed, 2 others injured while battling a series of wildfires that have been due to hot, dry, and windy weather. More on these stories, townhall.com.
12: Been a long time since I've been this excited about a movie. like the story of everything. 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
8: Officials do admit there are a lot of kinks to work out, not to mention a tremendous amount of work down the road. But the United Kingdom says it will open up new sponsorship routes for a number of eligible refugees.
13: Britain's government says it plans to open safe legal routes for eligible refugees. It also wants to change human rights laws to make it easier to deport people who do not have a right to be in the UK. The new routes will let community groups, universities, and employers sponsor refugees to come to the UK. Authorities say the plan is inspired by Canada's community sponsorship program. Home Secretary Shabana Mahmood announced the changes Friday, aiming to prevent abuse of human rights laws. The announcement comes as she faces questions about her future role, with Prime Minister Keir Starmer set to leave office. I'm Julie Walker.
8: Breaking news and analysis at townhall.com. New data shows the United States continues to lead the world in attracting investment capital. Here's Ken Lorman.
14: So far this year, the U.S. has drawn in about $350 billion in net global investment, while China is seeing capital outflows and growth in Europe and Japan remains sluggish. Conservatives say that's no accident, pointing to strong innovation in areas like AI, powerful U.S. dollar, and a lighter regulatory touch that's fueling business growth and mergers. They argue pro-growth policies are keeping America the top destination for global money, reinforcing its economic dominance. Ken Lorman reporting.
8: Campaign for stronger online safety measures for kids in the U.S. gaining steam with recent jury verdicts against several tech giants. And while the U.S. is nowhere near embracing social media like other countries, lawmakers say we need to. More on these stories, townhall.com.
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16: 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On Monday morning, we'll have experts joining us examining the election results. 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And in the evening, it's time for Ringside All-Star Commentator Talk Show host Josh Bernstein. 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
20: 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You're

0: Thank you for letting me be of service to you here this morning. You know, I was reminded over the weekend, caught up with a dear friend, and, you know, as ardent conservatives, we tend to, you know, try to be more judicious in our news, but the unending drumbeat of Marxism on the march and go get the other guy, it's not you, it's not me, it's that other guy behind the tree-ism, is pervasive. And the more you do it, the more it leaks in. So what happens is conservative people start thinking, maybe I'm wrong. Maybe I'm in the minority. Maybe I should keep my mouth shut and just not say anything because everything I hear is pro-Marxist. And we just laid it out for you in the last segment. I mean, it's not capitalism that has failed. It is cronyism that has failed. It has, you know, and as Dr. Clark pointed out very pedantically, not if you believe that its original agenda was to be the advanced forces securing the beaches for the landing of full-on Marxism. So they tried and tried and tried and couldn't get Marxism just through the idea of, isn't it fair? We were too good. We were too good at pointing out they were lying. So first they had to come up with the boogeyman. And people think, oh, Joe, that was the 90s. Gosh, that's 40 years ago. Yeah. Have you read about Mao's 100-year march through the institutions? These people are patient. This agenda is patient. It's not about becoming Marxist today. It's about eventually never having anyone trying to earn their own keep or rise above their situation. The problem with that is human nature shows us through thousands of years of history, humans won't cotton that, not for long, and then there'll be bloodshed. So it's the logic of waste. Why set up a situation that's only going to end in bloodshed and revolution? Doesn't make any sense to me, does it to you? 434-882-4217. Let me tell you what went on last night. 13 Democrat office holders or would-be office holders from states as disparate as New York, Texas, California, and Colorado have signed on to a letter called the Promise to America, in which they say, insist they are capitalists, they just want fair capitalism, as opposed to Marxism. It's distributed nationally and trying to build support. Most of Sunday's talk shows were dedicated to what does the Democratic Party do to fend off socialism. The United States and Iran have agreed to halt all military operations. No word on whether the Islamic Revolutionary Guard Corps has agreed to that. Quickly becoming obviously a third party in the negotiations between the elected Iranian government and the United States. The talks are going to resume Tuesday in Qatar, originally scheduled to be in Switzerland, but moved to the Middle East, and Qatar's meetings on Tuesday will be focused on the sanctity of the Strait of Hormuz. Meanwhile, Israel announced that they severely damaged a command and control center used by Hezbollah in southern Lebanon. Press agencies immediately saying it was a violation of the ceasefire agreements and treaties signed between Lebanon and Israel, and Israeli officials said, no, this is Hezbollah. House Speaker Mike Johnson says today's the day they will deliver the Elizabeth Warren, Maxine Waters housing affordability bill that many Republicans voted for as well to the president for a signing ceremony. No word on whether Elizabeth Warren or Maxine Waters are going to attempt to attend out of peril of bursting into flames. Senator Bill Cassidy is pushing for a $1.5 trillion investment fund peeled off of Social Security to earn faster and larger yields than the Social Security accounts right now, which are held in Treasury securities. He patterns it, he says, after the National Railroad Retirement Investment Trust. Senator Chris Murphy of Connecticut said Sunday, Democrats can win Trump voters over if they pass a $25 an hour minimum wage, which he announced at the end of the week last week. He's also on a book tour. And those are some of your first things on this Monday morning. One more week and America will be 250 years old. Happy birthday, USA.
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0: Bill Cassidy is rolling out yet again, while Tim Kaine and Chris Murphy and everyone debates on whether they are socialists. Here comes Bill Cassidy with the same old story that I, you know, nearly did in George W. Bush. Remember, it was one of his campaign platform planks, was that he was going to privatize Social Security. Even still, after September 11th, you know, once the dust had started to settle, brought it back in 2005, comes back again about 10 years after that. We'll get into all of that for you. And does it make any sense? Or have folks like JCSGold.com been there all along? James Luck is on with us from the Jefferson Coin Shop. 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Yet you've been out there all along saying you can take care of it. Just get yourself invested well, right?
1: 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And gold and silver are just a piece of the puzzle. 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And we'll ship it to you with insurance, so you don't have to worry about it while it's traveling in the mail.
0: I stopped by and visited them last week, and there was James. I mean, he just hunched over. It's like a Dickens story. There he is, you know, just getting orders coming in at jcsgold.com. But it was good to see you guys at the shop. There's, as I said, family business, not out there worried about commissions or turning over clients quickly so they can get to the next one. Spend time and talk with you about where you are at. How are gold and silver doing this morning?
1: Gold and silver are down a little bit today. They were testing there some resistance on Friday. Silver had tested 59.50 on Friday, but it currently has dropped down about 2.5% to $57.73. It really would be interesting this week to see if silver can get back above 60 or not. So we'll see where it goes from here. Gold, though, is holding strong above $4,000. It's currently down $50 from where it was on Friday, but it's at $4,036 so far. So still holding above $4,000, a key level there for gold.
0: Well, it's good stuff. And please, James is going to be busy this morning, I'm pretty sure, with orders, especially with this newfound affordability of gold and silver there. So, you know, make sure you give them a call and talk to this family business at 434-979-COIN. That's after 10 o'clock Eastern. I'm sure if you call now, you can leave a message for them, and they'll get with you this morning there. James, you have a great morning, sir.
1: Thanks, Joe. You too.
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2: Except, unfortunately, none will really save it. Here's the problem. Years ago, government made us a promise.
0: And here's where John Stossel, who I'm going to be with in a week and a half's time out at Freedom Fest, a piece that John Stossel did for Reason Magazine 13 years ago. This is a 13-year-old piece that John Stossel did. In many ways, he is correct. Many ways, he isn't.
6: Social Security is a program you can count on now and in the future.
2: Even if you don't save for your retirement, government will save for you.
0: Sorry, John. See, here's where you come. And I understand the populism of what you're saying. He's addressing what we believe Social Security is supposed to be doing. And this is the danger of fibs. Eventually, the fibs catch up with you. So, instead of telling you that if you're receiving Social Security, where's my, I got my account statement last week for Social Security. If I can hang on until I'm 70, I might get like $3,000 a month or something like that. I'm sure I'm going to devastate it because most of that is based on me working for someone else. Now I work for myself, so I'm pretty much out on my own island. Get James back on the phone. I mean, he needed to buy more gold and silver. But instead of being honest to you, if you're receiving a Social Security check that's based on someone else's work, John gives me a great entree into this. John Stossel again.
4: We are with you through life's journey. Social Security, securing today and tomorrow.
0: Isn't that kind of like I'm from the government and I'm here to help?
2: But the program doesn't secure tomorrow. The politicians misled us.
0: No, we allowed them to, John.
2: They didn't save your Social Security payments. They spent every penny.
0: Now, that's what we call truthy, because, yes, they spent every penny, but they weren't supposed to be saving it for you. See, I'm paying into Social Security. You are, unless you're collecting it. And when Social Security first began, dozens of people were kicking in money for the retirees that were receiving it. See, when they started the Social Security Administration, I think it was a woman in Pennsylvania who received the first check. The year it started. How is that possible? She didn't save anything for Social Security because back then they could do something called being honest if asked. There were like three places that did news on the planet in the United States, so the odds of you being asked were slim. But these first Social Security recipients hadn't saved any money. No, they were being paid out of the Social Security taxes being collected from the current workforce. Our demographic problem is right now it's about two people working for every retiree because we have a whole crap load of retirees thanks to the baby boomers, most of whom took early retirement like 62 rather than trying to hang in there and, oh, don't even mention working longer. But you see, even Reason Magazine is misleading you on why Social Security is a problem. So Tom Tillis jumps onto the third rail of American politics. Maybe he's the only one who's really qualified to, since we've already voted him out. He finished third in a three-person race for the Louisiana Senate primary, or in the Louisiana Senate primary. So maybe Senator Tillis is the only person who's politically got the freedom to actually talk about investment accounts. We'll unpack it a little bit when we get back. News coming up at the bottom of the hour. But
2: the moment they came in. But most people don't know that.
0: But what they spent it on beyond just the retirees, that's what really unbaked the cake.
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9: Louisiana Radio Network, I'm Jeff Palermo. Baton Rouge police believe 15-year-old Jadarius Miniweather, who has been missing for 3 weeks, may be in a garbage dump.
10: Investigators believe that Jadarius was picked up on a collection route and taken to the North Landfill, which is where we are now all working together on a massive operation to find his remains.
9: That's Baton Rouge Police Chief T.J. Morse. Last weekend, 51-year-old Maurice Parms was arrested on a first-degree murder charge. Investigators say Parms beat the teen to death and then went to great lengths to hide the evidence. It could take weeks before police find his remains. Today is an election day in Louisiana as the U.S. Senate party primaries will be decided. There are also Republican Party runoffs for seats on the Public Service Commission and Bessie. There are also 115 measures on ballots across the state, mostly tax measures. LRN.
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13: 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Today on Turning Point, Dr. David Jeremiah considers those areas and shares practical tools for achieving greater consistency in them. 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
14: And thank you so much for being with us not only today, but over these last weeks as we have taught the material on the Holy Spirit from the Word of God. And for many of you, you have already ordered the book, which we made available this month to go along with this series called The Holy Spirit You May Not Know. And if you haven't done that already, you can order it right now. It's yours for a gift of any size to Turning Point. Just send your gift and say, please send me the book on the Holy Spirit. You say, how much should I send? Well, as much as you can, as much as God tells you to. I am not the one to tell you how much to send. You do what you believe you should do. Ask God to help you be generous and do the best you can to help us do what we do as we spread the Word of God around the world. This is a very important time for us, this day especially, because tomorrow we arrive at a financial deadline. June the 10th marks the end of our fiscal year. So that if God has blessed you through Turning Point, we want you to consider how you might be a blessing to us during this important time. Your gift today will be matched dollar for dollar thanks to some gracious friends who have given us a special matching gift. Thank you for standing with us during this critical time of the year, and together we'll continue delivering the unchanging Word of God to an ever-changing world. Be sure and take note of that as you have opportunity. When the Holy Spirit controls your life, what happens? We're about to find out on this edition of Turning Point. Somebody once asked comedian Jerry Seinfeld how to get better at telling jokes. His answer was pretty simple. The way to get better is to create better jokes, and the way to create better jokes is to write one every day. Then he explained how he does it. He buys a big wall calendar that has a whole year on one page. He hangs it on a wall that he sees every day, And then he gets a big red magic marker for each day he does his task of writing, and he writes a great big red X over that day. After a few days, he said, you'll have a chain. So just keep at it, and the chain will grow longer every day. You'll like seeing that chain, especially when you get a few weeks under your belt. Your only job next is to not break the chain. Now, that's just a story on the power of consistency. Deep down in our hearts, all of us wish we could develop the habit of consistency. And do you know how popular it is? A book on habits is in the New York Times bestsellers list and has been for a while, called Atomic Habits. Every time you look on that list, there's some kind of a book about habits, because everybody's trying to figure out, how can I have better habits? How can I live a more consistent life? And you don't have to be a Christian to feel that way. You just are a person, and you have a few things in your life you'd like to do more consistently. And the same is true in the spiritual arena, in our walk with the Lord. In his letter to the church at Colossae, Paul wrote what I believe is a powerful summary statement about what happens to us when the Holy Spirit takes control of our lives. It is the companion passage to Ephesians 5. Here's what it says. Listen to these words. Continue earnestly in prayer, being vigilant in it with thanksgiving. Meanwhile, praying also for us that God would open to us a door for the word, to speak the mystery of Christ, for which I am also in chains, that I may make it manifest as I ought to speak. Walk in wisdom toward those who are outside, redeeming the time. Let your speech always be with grace, seasoned with salt, that you may know how you ought to answer each one. You realize when you read this that it's an all-encompassing passage. For in these few verses, it's like Paul takes all we've been learning about the Holy Spirit, he wraps it up into three areas of life where most of us will admit we have the most difficulty living consistently for God. He talks about staying consistent in the way we pray, in the way we walk with unbelievers, and in the way we speak with grace. Let's take each one of them and follow what Paul said right from this passage of Scripture. Holy Spirit help for our worship begins with Paul's instruction for us to pray diligently. Colossians 4:2, continue earnestly in prayer. Continue in prayer is a command. It is not a suggestion. It is not something he says you should do if you feel like it. It says, don't let prayer be an afterthought. Don't let it be a ho-hum kind of thing you could take or leave. God wants us to pray diligently. He wants us to keep after it, even when it's not easy. Jesus taught his disciples to pray always and never give up. And if you read the New Testament carefully, you will see that this was the way they did it in the early church. These are verses from Acts and Ephesians, but listen carefully. These all continued with one accord in prayer and supplication. And they continued steadfastly in the apostles' doctrine, fellowship, breaking of bread, and prayers. But we will give ourselves continually to prayer, to the ministry of the word. Pray always with all prayer and supplication in the Spirit, being watchful to this end with all perseverance and supplication for all the saints. And 1 Thessalonians 5:17, which we all know, pray without ceasing. What does it mean to pray without ceasing? It doesn't mean to walk around muttering all day long, like you were in some kind of a trance. It has nothing to do with that. It means to take your prayer life seriously. I remember reading a story by John Stonestreet, who was the president of the Colson Center. He told about a ninth grade Bible class assignment that he dreaded. He said, we had to go visit elderly shut-ins, and he and a friend went to see Mrs. Buchner, who was an 89-year-old widow on a country road in Virginia. The visit started awkwardly, and singing carols didn't help at all. As they prepared to leave, she said, can we pray together? John and his friend agreed, and Mrs. Buchner prayed with a warmth and confidence that made John realize she really knew God. 2 years later, unable to forget her, John visited again. He said, you probably don't remember me. John, she smiled, I prayed for you this morning. And she kept praying for him every day until she died. That's what Paul meant when he wrote, continue earnestly in prayer. Do you have anybody that prays for you every day? I'm blessed to have probably more than I know, but three or four people that I know pray for me by name every single day. And they even send me emails to let me know what they prayed for. Can you imagine what that feels like to know you have that strength? And when we receive that, we want to do that for others. The Bible says, pray diligently. Make prayer important. Sometimes it's not very important. We put it over here on the side. We go to church. We sing songs. We might even talk about Jesus. But prayer is a very difficult thing. And you know what? I read somewhere that if you want to empty a church, announce to the church that you're going to speak for 10 weeks on prayer. Nobody will come because everybody feels guilty about this particular subject. I don't want you to feel guilty, men and women. I want you to be encouraged to know prayer is a tremendous part of our life. And the Bible says, first of all, pray diligently. Then it says, being vigilant in it. Now, how in the world can you be vigilant in prayer? What does it mean to be watchful in prayer? First of all, it means to stay awake. I don't know about you. I have fallen asleep in a few prayers over the years. I had a hard night, got up in the morning, tried to pray, and all of a sudden I realized I was in a different zone. I don't know where I was. I'm sure God wasn't getting a lot out of my prayer. It means much more than that. It means to be watchful. It means to have an attitude of being spiritually alert. It means to notice what's going on around us, to be on the lookout for spiritual danger in our own lives, in the lives of others. Peter used this same word, vigilant, in his writing. He said, be sober, be vigilant, because your adversary, the devil, walks about like a roaring lion, seeking whom he may devour. I'm not sure about you, but I've noticed that the discipline of prayer can easily slip away from you if you're not attentive to it. One day without prayer, which can happen to anyone, becomes 2 days. 2 days become three. 3 days become a week, and then you wake up and realize with a start that a whole month has gone by and you've hardly prayed at all. Can I tell you two strategic things the devil does to make this happen? I've observed this over the years watching people and even in my own life. First of all, when you stop praying, the devil makes you feel really bad that you don't pray and you realize you shouldn't be praying. And then he says, you've not prayed in such a long time, you can't start again. And so what happens is the enemy gets in and he imagines with you a life without prayer, and before you know it, you have a life without prayer. Don't you let him do that to you. Here's what I know. Wherever you stopped in your prayer life, God will accept you to start right back again right now. It's never too much time that's gone by. If you realize and become convicted that you're not praying as you should, you don't have to go to class to figure that out. Just start doing it. Just start praying again, and you'll discover that God will honor that. You've never slipped so far away from God that he won't accept you when you pray again. Don't let the devil tell you that. It's just not true. God loves you. His hands are reaching out to you. He longs for your fellowship. Don't deprive him of it anymore. Just get back to praying. That's what the scripture teaches us to do. So we're to pray diligently and watchfully. Notice this, we're to pray thankfully. Paul says in Colossians 4:2, pray with thanksgiving. Have you ever found yourself rushing into prayer, get halfway through it, and you realize you haven't breathed a single word of thanks to the Lord? All you've done is back your truck up and dump all your problems on his doorstep. We all get our gimme list together, don't we? Mine starts accumulating throughout the day, stored in some file in the back of my mind. I want this, I need that, I gotta have this and such and such. And sometimes, if I'm not careful, I can rush right into prayer with the list that is absent the thanking of God. The Bible tells us we're to begin our prayers with gratitude. Here's Psalm 100 and verse 4. Enter into his gates with thanksgiving and into his courts with praise. Be thankful to him and bless his name. Our very first words in prayer should be the words of gratitude. When you wake up in the morning, start by saying, Lord, thank you for another day. Thank you for a night of rest, and for the strength to face what's ahead, for my family, for the church, You've placed in my life, Lord, so many things. Thank you, thank you, thank you. I'm sure you remember me telling you about the Hollywood actor who tells everybody, when you go to bed at night, take off your slippers and push them way under the bed so that when you get out of bed in the morning, you have to get on your knees to get your slippers. While you're down there, be thankful to the Lord for all that he's done for you. I don't know if you need that kind of a reminder, but all of us know that if we're not careful, we ask God for everything and we thank him for very little. How many of you could give a witness that God is a wonderful God and he's worthy of our praise? Can I get a witness today? So Paul says, pray diligently, pray watchfully, pray thankfully, and then I love this one, pray evangelistically. Meanwhile, praying also for us that God would open to us a door for the word to speak the mystery of Christ, for which I am also in chains, that I may make it manifest as I ought to speak. Now remember, Paul's writing this letter from prison. Colossians is one of the prison epistles. He's not asking for an open door so he can get out of jail. That's probably what I have been praying for, but not Paul. No, that's not the principal thing on his heart. That open door phrase appears in Scripture several times, and Paul is not saying, please open the door to my jail. He's saying, Lord, I want you to open the door for opportunity for me. He's affirming that God is the one who opens doors, but he opens them when we ask him. How do you know that? The Bible tells us that. Look with me at Revelation chapter 3. These things says he who is holy and he who is true, he who has the key of David, he who opens and no one shuts, and shuts and no one opens. I know your works. See, I have set before you an open door, and no one can shut it. When we ask for open doors, we're really asking for opportunities. And when God provides one, you won't have to force it open yourself. It will be clear, unmistakable, wide enough to walk through with confidence. I've had some experience in that over my life. When we started the radio ministry years ago on one station here in San Diego, I didn't have anybody out there representing us, trying to get us other stations. But one by one, God opened doors. And we would hear from this station and that station. Somebody said, would you have liked to have started out with 2,000 radio stations? No, I wouldn't like to have started out with those, because the joy of seeing God make that happen along the way was so great. And the realization that I didn't have anything to do with it. I wasn't making it happen. God was doing it. It was such a tremendous time in my life. You and I get ourselves in a lot of trouble sometimes when we try to make our own

0: almost did this or almost did that, and God shut the door so that I couldn't do it. I wasn't happy about it when it happened, but looking back, I realize he was protecting me. In other words, when we get to heaven, we will thank God for the prayers that he answered, and maybe even for some of the prayers he didn't answer as we look back over our lives. Paul's purpose here was to have open doors so that he could teach the grace of God. That's what the Bible says. He wanted the ability to explain to his people the hidden counsels of God. He wanted to help them understand how the Jews and the Gentiles had been brought together into one church and one body and one kingdom. He wanted to make them understand. He says, I want to be clear in my teaching. We have some teachers here. I see some of you. I know that you pray for opportunities, but do you ever pray for clarity? That God will give you clarity when you speak? If you've ever done any teaching, you understand very well what Paul was praying for. Sometimes you see something so clear in your studies and you're so excited about it, and you can't wait to share it when you have your opportunity, and then you present it to a group of people and you watch a glaze form over their eyes. With a sinking feeling, you realize they don't have a clue what you've been talking about. Paul was saying, this is too important for me to muddle or obscure. I pray that I will be able to lay it out in a way that people can really and readily pick it up. I pray that a lot for what I do here. I don't want to just get up here and talk. Someone once told me a long time ago, if they haven't learned, you haven't taught. And that's a really interesting thing, is it not? If you teach and they haven't learned, you haven't taught. The Holy Spirit helps our worship. He helps us in these ways when we pray. Notice, secondly, the Holy Spirit will help us in our walk. Verse 5, walk in wisdom toward those who are outside, redeeming the time. When you walk, you just put one step in front of the other. You just take one step at a time. How many of you know the Christian life is just one step at a time? When you get ahead of that, you get in trouble, don't you? I was thinking about the verse that says, according to your days, so shall your strength be. How many of you are along with me when you say, Lord, this is Monday, I'd like strength for the whole week? No, you don't get strength for the whole week. You get strength for Monday. And when will you get Tuesday's strength? On Tuesday. The Bible says we walk by faith. And then he says in this passage something very interesting. He says, we walk toward those who are without. What a wonderful picture that is. There are many Christians who think that once you become a Christian, you shut off all relationships with the people in the world and you stay a little bit each day in your holy huddle and you live there for the rest of your time. I don't see that in the Bible. The Lord Jesus associated with sinners, with prostitutes, societal rejects. How are we supposed to win a world if we don't know anybody in the world? How are we going to touch people who don't know Christ if we're never with them? As someone has said, there's no impact without contact. So the Bible doesn't teach that you as a Christian should get over in your little group of other Christians and never talk to anybody who doesn't believe what you believe or live like you live. The Bible says, however, we're to live our lives toward them. In other words, live our lives in such a way that they will see the difference we make. If you're a Christian and you're working in a company where you're the only Christian, I promise you, they know it. If you're living at all the Christian life, they watch you. You're to live your life with a difference. And the Bible goes on to tell us a little bit more about how to do that as we move forward. Paul says in this passage that when you walk with wisdom, you do it openly toward those who are outside of the faith. You do your best to be an example for what Christ means to you as you live your life. I can promise you this. The people you work with are watching you every move. Once it becomes apparent you are a Christian, you are on display, an object of curiosity, and they will monitor everything you say and everything you do. And you say, Pastor, I don't like that. Doesn't seem fair. That sounds like living in a fishbowl. I don't want that. Well, that's your problem. It's tough. That's the way it is. When you're a Christian, that's just the way it is. And if you try to live consistently in your own strength, you will fall flat on your face. But the Holy Spirit is here to empower you to live in such a way that environment around you, which is not Christian, causes a contrast to be seen in your life that is amazing. I remember one time when I was a student at Dallas Seminary, I was working for the Illinois-California Express. That's a freight company. I don't know if it's still in existence or not, but it was back then. I did a lot of things during the time I was working there. I was a billing clerk for a while. That's where you can make the most money, so I tried to learn how to do that. But I worked a lot on the docks. And you know, the docks of a freight company, that's a good place to find out what the world is all about, I want you to know. I didn't know any Christians there. I knew a lot of union members who were upset with me. If they thought I was working too hard, they'd let me know. If I wasn't taking enough time off for my lunch break, they'd let me know. I'll never forget, one day I was in the truck and a guy came up and he walked in the truck and he looked at me and he said, "Jeremiah, why are you the way you are?" Oh, what a question that is. Why are you the way you are? What an opportunity to say, well, because I live for somebody else beside myself. I live for Jesus. The Bible says, be ready with an answer for everyone who asks you concerning your faith. You don't have to open that door to do that. God will open it. And then Paul says, redeem your time. Seize every opportunity, like merchants who were buying up a commodity in the market. This whole business of our walk before the world is so critical. And you say, it isn't fair that my faith should be a determinant in the life of somebody else. It isn't fair, it's just the way it is. That's why our responsibility is so great. I remember reading a story about the Russian writer Maxim Gorky. Gorky was a child when his father died, and he and his mother went to live with his grandparents. His granddad, Gorky recalled, was a religious man, but stern, irritable, and sometimes very cruel. His mother was very religious, but kind and gentle and understanding. Gorky wrote that when he saw his mother and his grandfather kneeling side by side in church, he could not believe that they were praying to the same God. He said there had to be two gods, one cruel and vindictive and the other loving and forgiving. I think sometimes when people see us, they must wonder about our God. Because you see, the way we interact with those outside the faith paints a picture of the God we worship. The Christ they see in you and in me is the only Christ they have, and they will evaluate. And that is true. That is why we need the Holy Spirit to sit on the throne in our hearts and help us to live the Christian life in such a way that we reflect who Jesus is. As I have just said, the only Jesus many people will ever see is the Jesus they see in you and in me. That is both a great opportunity and a great responsibility. Well, tomorrow we'll finish up this month with part two of When the Holy Spirit Controls Your Life. And as I mentioned to you, after that we began this new series, which I think is going to be a blessing to you all as we talk about making sense of it all, seeing the world with a biblical perspective. Don't forget to get your copy of the book on the Holy Spirit. It's yours for the asking when you send your gift to Turning Point today. So we look forward to hearing from you. And thank you so much for listening. I'm David Jeremiah.
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11: Breaking news this hour from Town Hall. I'm Rich Thomason. Wildfires raging across the Colorado-Utah border are prompting evacuations, and they turn deadly with three firefighters killed, two others injured. The blistering heat that's been baking the Southwest is on the move, taking hold of the eastern part of the country later this week.
12: Temperatures rising ahead of the July 4th holiday will feel hotter because of the high humidity with it, so says the National Weather Service. Officials also say several days of high temperatures will settle in across the lower Great Lakes and the Mid-Atlantic. In addition, high temps will
11: falling. The death toll from the earthquakes in Venezuela has risen to more than 1,400. As search and recovery crews continue their work, the BBC's Will Grant is there.
13: There are so many thousands of families in Catia La Mar now homeless that they've set up a temporary camp in the local baseball stadium. The only thing to protect them from the elements are donated nylon tents or makeshift shelters they've put together with blankets and sheets. The youngest resident of this tent city is Aiden, a one-month-old baby. The size of the rebuilding Catia La Mar is so vast that in all probability, Aiden will be a toddler before he's back living in permanent accommodation once again.
11: 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Following the latest exchange of fire between the U.S. and Iran, there are reports that talks between the two sides may resume as soon as tomorrow. On Wall Street this morning, the Dow futures 185 points higher, NASDAQ futures up 279. More on these stories, townhall.com.
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11: The record-breaking European heat wave has overwhelmed mortuaries in Paris, leaving funeral directors struggling to find space for bodies. One mortuary owner says he received hundreds of calls daily, but there's no room left. France is counting the human cost of the heat wave, which began in the middle of the month. Public Health France reports a surge in deaths, especially among older people. Last week, deaths exceeded 1,200 on Wednesday, rising to more than 1,400 on Thursday and Friday. The agency expects these numbers to rise as more death certificates are processed. Skydiving plane crash in northeastern France over the weekend, killing all 11 people on board the plane. Authorities say the aircraft suffered a malfunction, fell almost vertically after taking off on Saturday. The dead include 5 parachuting instructors, 5 novice jumpers, as well as the pilot. Some of the victims' families are there to witness the aircraft falling from the sky. News and analysis, townhall.com.
4: It's going to be a hot weekend. It's going to be a mostly dry weekend. Very minimal rain chances through the next several days. We have a chance for an isolated pop-up thunderstorm tomorrow, Sunday and Monday. Low to mid-90s tomorrow after 70s to 80 in the morning. Heat indices through the weekend around 100 to 105. With tropical moisture on the increase, scattered storm showers are becoming an increased chance, at least Tuesday into Wednesday of next week. As we come out of a hot and mostly dry weekend, Ralph Sanji, WGSO. 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
15: Rosie O'Donnell said this week she doesn't think President Trump won the 2024 presidential election, but that it was actually won by Kamala Harris.
16: Well, the irony is almost too rich. Rosie says Kamala really won in 2024 because she read it online. So that's the standard now? I mean, imagine if a conservative had said that after the 2020 election, which we did, and we were called threats to democracy. We were censored. We were fact-checked. But when it's someone on the left floating election conspiracy theories, well, suddenly it's, well, they're just asking questions. 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
15: 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It makes facts irrelevant. The only thing that matters are your feelings.
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19: 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President Donald Trump is threatening to re-escalate U.S. attacks on Iran after the regime in Tehran continued attacks in the Strait of Hormuz. Iran launched strikes against both Kuwait and Bahrain this weekend, leading to condemnation from both Arab neighbors. Israel and Lebanon agreed to the framework of a deal that would see the IDF withdraw from southern Lebanon. Israeli officials say they will only withdraw if the Lebanese army deploys against Hezbollah. An Iranian lawmaker warned that Tehran will continue to control the Strait of Hormuz, declaring that other nations must submit to Iran's rules. Britain's Home Secretary condemned attacks on Bahrain, Kuwait, and shipping in the Strait of Hormuz, urging full implementation of the recently signed U.S.-Iran Memorandum of Understanding. Iran's Supreme Leader urged prosecutors to take legal action over U.S.-Israeli strikes, accusing the two countries of committing crimes against Iran. Washington and Tehran agreed to halt military strikes in the region, with delegations scheduled to meet June 30th in Doha, Qatar, for talks. U.S. Ambassador to the United Nations Mike Waltz said that Iran has never been so isolated across the Middle East and dismissed Tehran's claims of dominance over the Strait of Hormuz. President Donald Trump said on Sunday that work will begin September 1, 2026, on the public East Potomac golf course, despite a federal judge's warning of serious consequences if the administration begins major work without getting approval and notifying the court in advance. President Trump took a tour of some of the projects he has commissioned or plans to on a rainy Sunday morning. The president's motorcade swung by Lafayette Park near the White House and around Memorial Circle in front of Arlington National Cemetery, where he plans to build his 250-foot-high triumphant arch and by the Kennedy Center, to which he added his name before a judge ordered it removed. For the Mike Church Show and the Red, White, and Dude Nation, because ethics in broadcasting matters.
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0: Yeah, I think we should all head over to Tchotchkes. Go get some extreme fajita poppers. That's what they did in Office Space. When they had a case of the Mondays. Because it is Monday. And boy howdy, I say this every week. Boy howdy, is it? We will persevere. We are live asking the question of the day.
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0: Well, I tell you.
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0: 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Census Fidelium or Mike at Real King Dude. It is a Monday. You know what that means?
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3: Launch control, this is Houston. We are go for launch.
0: And I did something yesterday that I used to do all the time when I was a little cheerins, and do not have the occasion to do it as often as I wish I did. And that is, I read a newspaper, the Epic Times. Here is the article that I actually read, which is fascinating. Kay Rubicek, the most important AI experiment you never heard of. I'm not going to do it in this segment here. I'm just going to tease it out. But they basically did an experiment, and they used Gemini, ChatGPT, Grok, and Claude. And they designed an experiment. And they gave the exact same parameters of the experiment to each one of the AIs. And then they disconnected the AI, the machine that it was running on, they disconnected it from the web. So it could not go out and get any more data. It could only use what it brought into the exercise, if you will. And the result is shocking. Shocking in as much as you're worried about this thing taking over the world. Well, if it did, you wouldn't know it because it would screw it up so badly and kill all of us within a matter of days. I'll tell you all about it when I get to the to reading the article or sharing part of the article with you. It's one of the reasons why I keep getting the Epic Times newspaper, so just so I can say, no, I John Lennon did today. I read the news today. Oh boy, I actually did read the news today. Literally, physically, actually, as it came at me. I'll send this out in an email today. I wanted to do it today because I don't want people to get it over the weekend because they probably would have missed it. We're going to move the drawing for the gold to Friday. So it won't be on Thursday. It will be on Friday. I just reconsidered that. You know, we almost always do it on Friday, unless the 4th of July, unless it's done on a holiday weekend, which we have done. But we're going to do it on Friday, which will be July 3rd. Same time, same due time, same due place. So everyone has a chance all week long to start collecting all the gold and truth tickets you can for a chance to win the gold. And, of course, second place is the pound of silver, which I just happen to have right here. Listen to this. It's still, every time I do it, somebody sends me a note and goes like, dude, I love the sound of silver. What you actually love is the sound of sound money is what you actually love. We'll talk about that as well. Yeah, today, June the 29th, 1776, Thomas Jefferson would have been alone in his little Market Street apartment that he was renting for the Second Continental Congress, and he would be taking the suggestions of the Committee of Five and what Franklin and Adams had suggested him, and he'd be making another copy of the Declaration of Independence. It's a fascinating thing to me, and I don't know why other people aren't fascinated by this. That actual copy that he's working on today, that actual copy still exists. It's not the one that you see in National Treasure that Nicolas Cage steals. That's the, they call that the, it'll come to me in a minute. That's a typesetter's version of what Jefferson had wrote. But the actual copy that he wrote is on four pages of full scrap paper. The precursor to 8.5 by 11, which is the standard size of paper. And so he'd have been scribbling that out today. And then tomorrow, and we'll talk about this tomorrow, he would actually bring it to the Second Continental Congress, and he would hand it to the secretary, Benjamin Harrison. He handed it to Harrison. Harrison would take it in. He noted it in the journal of the Continental Congress. He handed it to Hancock. Hancock would order it. So we'll go over all of this tomorrow and Wednesday. And then on Thursday will be the actual debate twixt Adams and Dickinson, and there will be a final vote, and the vote will be unanimous, and we'll cover that. And on Friday's show, we'll talk a little bit more about that. And then I think if I can convince Mitter Monday to do it with me, I think Saturday morning we will do a little live 4th of July, since it is the 250th. And I am the writer, producer, director, and narrator of this. This is The Road to Independence, the movie, which came out in 2011. Many of you have it on DVD. If you don't, you can still get it at shop.mikechurch.com. And we'll introduce the, because we play it every Independence Day all day long. So we'll do all that. So lots to do and to talk about here today. You might have noticed I asked the question again. Oh, and these two fairies. You know how many times they run this promo on CNN of these two homos of Anderson DC 180? And I don't know who the other weirdo is. They're having a big July 3rd evening kickoff to the big programming weekend for CNN or whatever it is that they're doing. And I watch it all day long. I should know, but I don't because I ignore most of it. But it's Anderson Cooper and this other homo, and they're doing this big hoop-de-doo promo. I'm like, who is going to watch this? And for what purpose? And it's like, you watch these promos. They made like three or four of them, different ones. The only thing that they don't do in them is hold hands and mac down on each other. They're rubbing each other's hands in one of them. It's so horrible. We won't do that to you here. You may have noticed that the thumbnail for the program today says Catholic Confessional State, anyone? Because I think I've been saying this, that to celebrate the 250th anniversary of America, what Catholics should be talking about, well, I think everybody should be talking about it, but certainly Catholics should be talking about it, is, well, how has this deal worked out for the church? And how has it worked out for the faithful? Well, I think that we measure success completely using the wrong metrics. We measure success in terms of GDP increases. And of all the stupid metrics that you could use, GDP has to be the worst. So the metrics of measuring things are just out of whack. And they completely and totally concern the secular financial world. Everything's measured by dollars and cents at some level. It's never measured by how many people are getting to heaven, how many families stay together, how many new families are created. Why is the average age of marriage still going up? Why is the size of the American family still going down? Everything that should be up is down. Everything that should be down is up. Why are these, and these are good metrics to measure by, why are the amount of people that tell the Gallup organization every year that they have no religion, like a bad REM song, they're losing their religion? Why is that number going up? These are the things that you ought to measure. These are the things that matter. And yet, they're not even part of the national dialogue. You know what we're being told now? And I told you this was going to happen. This is the most important midterm in the history of important midterms, Mike Johnson, the Zion King, thundered last Thursday. Is a headline at, where is it? It's a headline at, where did I saw it? I think I saw it at the Federalist. I guess it was on Friday because it's already, oh, here it is. Democrats' communist revolution will destroy America if the right doesn't take it seriously. You know, there has been a communist revolution going on in the United States since Stalin. I should get David Wimhoff back on this program. We should talk about this. They say there's nothing new under the sun. Why in 1963 did a Frank Sinatra movie steal all the headlines and become the most watched movie in all of the United States, called The Manchurian Candidate? What was The Manchurian Candidate about? The Manchurian Candidate was about the Chi-Coms, the Chinese communists, fielding a candidate for the presidency that everyone thought was American, but he was actually a Chinese double agent spy that had been planted into an American family to do just that, to make everyone think that he was American. You know, I'm the guy that called Barack Hussein Obama, Barack Hussein Obama, the Manchurian candidate in 2008. I called Hillary the Manchickian candidate in 2016. I called Kamala Kakala Heels Up Harris Manchickian candidate part two. Oh, that reminds me. Are we going to get the Trump versus Barber decision today?
6: Supposed to get a decision today, but don't know which
0: one. We don't know which one. Well, they only have eight left. So they've, no, nine. So they've given us, not, or there's 18 decisions. They've given us nine, so that means that we have, what, we have nine more to go. The Barbara versus Trump is the big one. This is the birthright citizenship one. This is the one where if the SCOTUS gets it correct, it could be the beginning of something really, really huge. I mean, definitely huge, really huge. Especially if the states and the people who reside in the states and in the counties take it seriously. So let's also talk today about seceded counties of America, the SCA. What would a seceded county look like? Well, put a finer point on it. What would a seceded diocese look like? And there's something very interesting going on here in the great city, the formerly great city of New Orleans. Archbishop Cecchio has taken over for Archbishop, I was trying to think of the of Gregory Amon, the former Archbishop, this year. And one of the first things that Archbishop Cecchio did was to inform the faithful that he was going to reconsecrate the entire diocese to the Sacred Heart of our Lord Jesus Christ. And he actually did it. And he ordered, he didn't give anyone any choice. He voluntold every parish in the entire diocese. He told them, you're going to do this. Catholics that are out there listening will be shocked by this. He even compelled all churches, every parish in the entire diocese, the Thursday before the consecration, had to do a holy hour. And I'm sure there were many people that went like, what's a holy hour? You know what a holy hour is? What is this holy hour? What do you mean holy hour? And by that, it was a holy hour with a exposition. And there was a couple of other things that he added to it. The Archbishop put another letter out, which came out this week, and it was in the bulletin yesterday. I told Amidus Chur, as she was reading it to me, I was driving home, and she was reading it to me. I'm like, that is literally what they used to call back in the day. That is what did I tell you? It was an apostolic exhortation. Yes. Some would call it a pastoral guidance or something to that effect. But Archbishop Perche in the 1800s is the last one, Archbishop of New Orleans that I know of that did anything of the sort. So I think that there was some fertile ground here. We'll talk about it.
7: Louisiana Radio Network, I'm Jeff Palermo. Baton Rouge police believe 15-year-old Jadarius Miniweather, who has been missing for 3 weeks, may be in a garbage dump.
8: Investigators believe that Jadarius was picked up on a collection route and taken to the North Landfill, which is where we are now all working together on a massive operation to find his remains.
7: That's Baton Rouge Police Chief T.J. Morse. Last weekend, 51-year-old Maurice Parms was arrested on a first-degree murder charge. Investigators say Parms beat the teen to death and then went to great lengths to hide the evidence. It could take weeks before police find his remains. Today is an election day in Louisiana's the U.S. Senate party primaries will be decided. There are also Republican Party runoffs for seats on the Public Service Commission and Bessie. There are also 115 measures on ballots across the state, mostly tax measures. LRN.
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0: What caller number were we supposed to take? Caller number 7.
14: This is Mike's favorite hunting bag, dude, number 13.
0: Well, I already know what you're going to do with your pound of gold. You're going to buy a new septic tank, probably buy a new house after that.
14: I mean, the septic tank system still not paid off for.
0: You'd do a Tim Allen, win a pound of gold, you do home improvement?
14: I think that's probably where most of it would go, yeah. Our home is quickly outgrowing our home.
0: Well, Jeff, that's a good problem to have, to be outgrowing your home. Congratulations.
14: Thank you.
0: Okay, give me the secret code word of the day to prove to people that you actually have to go to the site and you actually have to watch the video to get it.
14: Absolutely. I mean, you need some moolah to get them a home update, so...
0: All right, Schaefer 13, you are in the winner's circle. You got two, not one, but two shots to win that gold. Thanks for playing the game.
14: I'll be sure to purchase some more.
0: Okay, buddy. In the meantime, you can go to winapoundofgold.com. 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

0: Well, if only the only thing we had to worry about was having Pac-Man fever. What are you going to do at the arcade today? I don't know. I think I'm going to play some Tecmo Bowl. Now I'm going to do Miss Pac-Man. Folks, it is a Monday. This is the week where we will give a pound of gold away. Somebody that has a Golden Truth ticket is going to win that pound of gold. It only takes one. 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It's not a scam. It's an actual real contest. And here's the pound. Second place is a pound of silver. I have it here in my hand. This is it. This is why I'm going to send this to someone. See that? One of you is going to get this in the U.S. mail, just like this. These exact coins right here. So when people go, is this real? Is this a real thing? No, it's a real deal. We've given five cars away in the last 8 years. Last year, we gave a pound of gold away to Chris Payne of Kentucky. He was the winner. And if you don't believe me, then you can go to YouBoob and just type in on at Real King Dude. Type in Chris Payne, and the video will come up. There's two of them there. One is of him actually getting his gold last June, or last July, and the second one is of him saying, hey, if you don't want me to two-peat, then get your ticket today at winapoundofgold.com. So you start stocking tickets. The odds of winning right now are so incredible. About 1 in 900. For a contest that's going to give, as of right now, $48,600 and change. That's what the gold is worth. The gold. So, and it's for a great cause. Our nonprofit, the Crusade Radio Guild, keeps the lights on here. Census Fidelium's not a nonprofit. 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It's as simple as that. 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There's an article. You know, I'm okay with being critical of America. I've been doing it for 35 years. But I'll be darned if I'm going to sit here and let some stupid, smarmy, snickety Brit do it. Listen to this. I don't even know who the hell this guy is. Michael Lind at unheard.com has how the Constitution failed America. The UK system is better at thwarting tyranny. The UK system is better at helping Pakistani Arab men score sex dates with eight-year-olds, dude. That's what it's good at. Next month, Americans mark the 250th anniversary of the Declaration of Independence from the British Empire. Although the present U.S. Constitution was written in 1787, ratified in 1788, and first implemented in 1789... During the anniversary celebrations this summer, we can expect to hear widespread encomia to the genius of the Constitution as well as the eloquence of Jefferson's preamble to the Declaration. Don't believe it.
1: He wants to talk about tyranny. You can actually go to prison over a Facebook post in the UK.
0: You can go to prison over praying the rosary in front of an abortion clinic in the UK. While it was a milestone for its era, the U.S. Constitution is deeply flawed. the most successful contemporary democracy, you see, have learned from America's mistakes in designing their own. Name one. Can you name one? I won't even ask for a handful. Just name one. Oh, but there's... I'll give you one. Switzerland. And the only reason that I would even throw Switzerland out there is that it is true that the Swiss did take the U.S. Constitution and they actually wrote their own based on their reading of the U.S. Constitution. Switzerland remains to this day probably the most free, well-financed, stable currency, sovereignty anywhere in the world. If you know anything about Europe today, you would also say, well, what about Liechtenstein? Okay, you can throw Liechtenstein in there. What about Monaco? You could throw Monaco in there. What about, there are three or four very, very small little republics in the EU that pretty much did the same thing that the Swiss did. But the Swiss did something very interesting in their constitution, and it's actually it's baked into ours. We just don't use it like that anymore. And that is the Catholic system of subsidiarity and solidarity. When you hear the term subsidiarity, think small. Think small is beautiful. E.F. Schumacher's book, Small Was Beautiful. The Constitution system, when it was implemented here in the United States, said was based upon the idea that states, what we call states today, countries back, your

state of Michigan is a country. My state of Louisiana is a country. Basically, the UN would recognize this today if you were to secede. The UN would recognize you as a country. As a matter of fact, think about where I'm at. The state of Louisiana. State of Louisiana was a French colony established in 1721 at the behest of King Louis the 15th of France. He sent his emissary here. He sent his guy in charge. He sent Bienville here. Most people say Bienville. He sent Bienville here to set up a city here called New Orleans, Nouvelle Orleans. The rest, as they say, is history. And Nouvelle Orleans was the flagship city of the French colony, which the French considered this as a country, an extension, if you will, of France. The Spaniards considered Mexico an extension of Spain. And all the way up until the socialist revolutions of the 19th century, Mexico was a Spanish colony. I only bring this up in the context of what makes a state. Question that not enough people ask these days. Maybe we should ask the question. Here's an even better one. What makes a good state? God. So when I get into the AI story, you'll see Catholic confessional state, anyone? Look at this. This is Epic Times. We're going to share this with you. I'm going to read this to you. I'm going to read parts of it to you because it's very fascinating. What's the one thing that is missing from the AI city, experimental city that they built for this experiment? If you guess God, you guessed correctly. I don't want to spoil the ending. Back to the story. Pious American patriots sometimes say that the founders built better than they knew. In reality, the founders botched the job, says Michael Lind at unheard.com. Consider two current controversies over Trump's demolition of the East Wing of the White House to build an official ballroom and Supreme Court's involvement in partisan congressional redistricting in Virginia. In a country with a well-written constitution, neither would be a subject of controversy because lines of authority would be well delineated and unambiguous. Ooh, big English words. Well delineated. Ooh. Unambiguous. Can a president of the United States, temporary occupant of the executive mansion, command upon a whim that much of it be demolished and rebuilt on the basis of a design he alone has approved with private rather than public funding? Surely this is a kind of technical question that a well-written constitution would clarify. Well, the Constitution doesn't say anything about a White House, dude. Where is presidential residence in the White House? It's not in there. It's assumed that the president's going to stay, he's going to live where you stay. The blacks in New Orleans like to say, where you stay. You mean, where do I live? That's what I say, where you stay. I live in a place called Madisonville, Louisiana. The Constitution assumes that the president is going to live somewhere near where the seat of government is. And there's a clause the only residence clause in the entire Constitution is the one that, as Patrick Henry would say, references the 10-mile square of all the fine ornaments of human life, where it is recognized in the Constitution that there will be what was called back then a cession of a part of the state of Maryland and a cession of a part of the northern part of the state of Virginia. This would form the 10-mile square whereupon the District of Columbia.

0: to Congress for Congress to approve. Note who goes first. The states. Congress couldn't bark an order out at Maryland and Virginia and tell them to get busy. It had to, the initiative had to be taken by the states, the two states. When someone says secession has always been illegal, the states have never been their own sovereign entity, blah, blah, blah, blah. Well, then why couldn't Congress just take the land? If ratifying the Constitution created one blobistan of America, why couldn't Congress then just go like, oh, yeah, we forgot to tell you. Yeah, see that area there? We're just going to kind of, we're going to be moving here. We're going to take it. But that's not what happened. Then he mentions Harry Truman, that Truman did this. Congress authorized and funded the last extensive renovation of the White House under Truman. You assume, though, Mr. Lind, that had Congress told Truman no, that he wouldn't have done it anyway. Because I believe that the actual history of that renovation shows that the work began as Congress was being axed for the funding to do it. But Trump ordered the demolition of much of the White House before he sought approval from the NCPC, which he obtained only later after a federal judge intervened to block construction. Do I have to read any more of this? Either the Constitution allows a current president... This is what you base the failure of the Constitution on, Trump's demolishing the East Wing? You know, Mr. Lind, you may also note that there is now chicken... at the East Wing as well, where the vice president stays. The Vances have put a chicken coop in. What do chickens do when you let them out into the yard? They chicken poop. Isn't that a failure of the Constitution? Or you know what they have? You know what they have over there now? They're these trifling little birds that they call chickens. Are doing their business all over the eastern part of the White House lawn, which is so vile and disgusting. Whatever, dude. Each of these cases illustrates a major design defect of the American federal Constitution, the separation of powers in the case of the White House ballroom, and America's unique system of federalism. Well, in the case of the Virginia gerrymandering case, we don't have federalism anymore. You have a head fake at it, but you don't have it in the manner in which you had it just 100 years ago. As a matter of fact, of course, everything died at Appomattox. All was lost at Appomattox. You know what, Maggie, before we go any further with this, people are waiting for the Golden Truth Ticket soundbite of the day, so let's give it to them. We did agree to play the soundbite. We have 3 more days for you to win a free ticket. Or
1: I only have it going for today. If we do list for the whole week, go ahead, play your thing.
0: Well, I want to give you the chance to change the graphic. Oh, we can add days to it. It's going to go through Wednesday. We're going to do it through Wednesday.
1: Oh.
0: Okay, here. Here is your soundbite of the Golden Truth Ticket soundbite of the day. Any good old-fashioned radio prize contest has to have a gimmick. This is the gimmick for this one.

0: What is it?
1: I'm doing it again. Oh. That was the number on Friday.
0: She didn't like the number.
1: Three.
0: The number three. And if you know the Golden Truth Ticket sound by secret word, code word of the day, which everyone has known thus far, so subscribe to our YouTube channel, at Real King Dude. Get the, then you'll get notified when the daily clip of the day is posted. Watch it. It's cool to watch it anyway, but watch it and watch for the Easter egg, which the girl editors are having a good time hiding inside the video, and that contains the code word, the secret code word of the day. Give Maggie that code word, and then you get two tickets. Not one, but two. That's $100 worth of free Golden Truth tickets and a chance to win the Troy pound of gold. Now, it only takes one ticket to win. Chris Payne bought five last year, but only one of his tickets is a winner. And I want that to be you. You can also pay your Golden Truth ticket purchase forward. Go to winapoundofgold.com. And in the checkout box, you'll see pay it forward. And you can tick the box, and then you can type in whoever you want to pay it forward to, like the St. Benedict Center or the Slave City Immaculate Heart Sisters and their convent, your church, soup kitchen where you are, or some nonprofit that you're a supporter of. Whoever you want to pay it forward to, you can. Just designate it. You could pay it forward to the producer of this show, to Mrs. O'Connell. She'd be happy to take it. Okay, back to this thrilling conversation by this British guy, how the Constitution failed America, the UK system is better at thwarting tyranny. Could you actually prove that point? I tell that guy, prove it. Progressive Democrats as well as right-wing Republicans make extreme claims about the location of authority under the Constitution when it suits them. After Virginia voters and a referendum, so he's making the case that the state of Virginia was not allowed to gerrymander or rig its election rules in congressional districts, and that the Supreme Court had to intervene to tell them, no, you can't do that, and that that is a usurpation of power. No, the Virginia legislature was committing a usurpation of power. And the Supreme Court told them, you can't do it that way. Same thing's going to happen in California. If the ballot initiative passes to redraw the congressional districts in California, the same thing is going to happen. We had a vote. Well, just because you had a vote doesn't mean that you can redraw or that you can rewrite one of the articles of the Constitution. How does he conclude this thing? Madison, Washington, Franklin, Hamilton, and the other members of the Constitutional Convention of 1787 were patriotic, brave, well-informed, thoughtful, and public-spirited. These were unquestionably great men. Unfortunately, in looking for models for self-government on a national scale, they only had the examples of ancient, medieval, and modern city-states, leagues, and the proto-parliamentary British monarchy, with the few precedents at their disposal, and given the need to compromise to hold the shaky union together, the drafters of the U.S. Constitution did the best they could at the time, but they screwed up. It's time that Americans admit it. Okay. I'm all down with that.

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1: 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On Monday morning, we'll have experts joining us examining the election results. We'll have our new parody of the week with Steve Konis. And in the evening, it's time for Ringside All-Star Commentator Talk Show host Josh Bernstein. 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
4: Breaking news this hour from Town Hall. I'm Rich Thomason. It is a race against the clock in earthquake-stricken Venezuela.
5: Search and rescue efforts continue 4 days after two powerful earthquakes shook northern Venezuela. But Venezuelans are criticizing their government, saying the response to the quakes was inadequate. Citizens also say civilian-led search and rescue efforts have hindered emergency response efforts. Meanwhile, rescuers continue to free survivors from mounds of debris.
4: Correspondent Andrew Stewart says the death toll has risen to more than 1,400. Thousands are still unaccounted for. Anguished families desperately holding out hope that their missing loved ones will be found alive. 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Massive wildfire burning amid tinder dry conditions along the Utah-Colorado border claimed the lives of three firefighters, a couple of others injured. Kentucky is under a state of emergency declared by Governor Andy Beshear amid deadly flooding that has swamped parts of the state. From the plains to New England, excessive heat warnings are posted. Temperatures expected to soar into dangerous territory this week. Following the latest exchange of fire between Iran and the U.S.,
6: several media outlets quoting this Trump administration official who's unnamed, saying that the U.S. and Iran have agreed to stand down now after several days of attacks against each other.
4: The BBC's Yolan Nell in Jerusalem says there are reports that the two sides may be on the verge of resuming peace talks, perhaps as early as tomorrow. And watching Wall Street this morning, Dow futures 202 points higher. The NASDAQ futures are up 359. S&P futures better by 60 points. More on these stories, townhall.com.
7: With things moving fast, we'll go on to the weekend with more of the same. That is, more heat, mostly dry. Temperatures not too excessive, but hot enough. Feels like temperatures are up there, but again, not too extreme. Partly cloudy skies. There could be an isolated pop-up thunderstorm, but that rain chance is less than 20% today, tomorrow, Sunday. Afternoon today and again tomorrow and through the weekend is going to be about the lower 90s. It feels like temperatures close to 100 to 105 or so. 70s to 80 for muggy, warm starts of the mornings. Ralph Sanji, WGSO. 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With over 250 quilts, special exhibits, a quilt raffle, shop specialty vendors, food trucks for when you get hungry, and more. 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
1: This is Jeff Cruer with my commentary of the day. It's the invasion of the ballot snatchers in California. As time goes on, more ballots are quote-unquote counted. These are supposed mail-in ballots that are accepted up to 7 days past the election. Of course, California has same-day voter registration, no voter ID, and universal mail-in balloting. On election night, we thought Spencer Pratt made the runoff in the race for mayor of Los Angeles. After 5 days of vote counting, he plunged to third place. This happens in California elections all the time. The Republican candidates never survive the late ballot counting. These are corrupt election practices. No U.S. state should be allowed to count ballots past election day. And by the way, all voting should be in person on election day with an ID. Until common sense reforms are implemented, election fraud is going to continue. All of this has got to be fixed before the upcoming midterm election.
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The ones who opine every day right here on WGSO. Call Jeff Couer right now at 556-9696.

And good morning. Happy Monday. Hope all of y'all had a great weekend. Good to be with you as we count down to our nation's, 250th anniversary. It's going to be a, exciting week. We got a lot to talk about today. Going to have some great guests, interesting clips, all kinds of topics on the table. And we invite you to join us. Easy way to do it. Just pick up the phone, give us a call. 504-556-9696. That is your ticket into the program. And Jeff, J-E-F-F at WGSO.com is the email address. Miss Patty handling the controls this morning. 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Of course, Ringside Politics with you in the morning, 7 to 9, in the evening, 6 to 7, right here on WGSO. So a lot to get to today. We'll give an overview of the weekend. And, of course, Saturday night was the election results. And the results were, from this conservative's point of view, pretty upsetting, pretty disappointing, but not surprising. Disappointing, though. The candidates with the most money won all those races. We'll start with Bessie. That was Board of Elementary and Secondary Education to replace the seat vacated by Paul Hollis. Governor had appointed Joseph Gao. Good man. Really like Joseph. But probably the most liberal Republican in Congress and probably the most supportive Republican in Congress of Obamacare back when he was in there. He was able to defeat Dollar Bill Jefferson, and it was a big improvement over him, but not what you'd call a conservative. And he was backed by the governor big time, huge money behind him, and he prevailed over the wife of the former Louisiana State Treasurer, Ellie Schroeder, clearly the more conservative candidate, who was an educator. And Joseph going to Bessie and endorsed by the Orleans Parish Republican Party, which is obviously pretty liberal. Then you look at the Public Service Commission. And this is a seat held by Eric Scrimeto, who's a strong conservative. So members of that district just elected the most liberal Republican legislator, Stephanie Hilferty, by a big margin over a guy who's clearly conservative, John Young. And in that race, huge money was pumped in by associates of Fred Hebe. It all goes back to a dispute involving a trash contract, garbage contract in Jefferson Parish. And they formed a PAC and got a lot of support on the North Shore for Stephanie Hilferty. And prevailed over John Young. And I guess my question is, I thought the North Shore, well, it used to be considered conservative, but I don't think we could say that anymore. Probably most of the elected officials over there are more rhino oriented and, of course, supporting Stephanie Hilferty in the way they did. Was a difference in that race. So certainly a big win for her, big win for all of the dark money behind her. And speaking of dark money, that was key in the U.S. Senate race. And, you know, it's even amazing Dr. Fleming did as well as he did with 43% of the vote when you consider the volume of attack ads that were placed against him and the huge outside money, dark money involved in that race. And once again, you know, in politics, a general rule is, I mean, those with the most money win. The mother's milk of politics is what they call it.
And in these three cases, you had that exact scenario play out. And Julia Letlow, you know, her record is not super liberal, but she's certainly not conservative, and had a voting record similar to Bill Cassidy. And the more conservative candidate by far was Dr. John Fleming. But she had the endorsements of pretty much every Politico. She had the endorsements of the governor and the president, and then the huge advantage she had with the dark money. And I think we've got to figure out whether that's going to be okay to allow anonymous people to pump millions of dollars into an election and sway the election results. Because in this case, you had low information voters who get their news from TV, don't really do any research, swayed by the volume of ads, Dr. Fleming driving a school bus to the border with the illegals, and he had a, you know, A-plus border security voting record. And, of course, him being a lobbyist and, you know, walking into a bank, I guess, cashing in, being a lobbyist for, you know, 9/11, countries that were involved in 9/11. I mean, just on and on that he was somehow against conservatives like President Trump, even though he worked for him for 4 years and was a staunch supporter. And even after not getting the endorsement, he wouldn't criticize him and was very supportive of him. So all of that were just a bunch of lies, but effective. And they certainly helped sway the vote for her. And she won with a comfortable margin, as she had in the primary. So it looks like the Cassidy vote pretty much split or didn't vote. And you had turnout that was down from the primary election, which is, I guess, understandable because you had one less candidate in there. And then you're on to the general now with the Republican nominee, and the Democrats chose theirs. And Democrat candidates in the election, general election, are going to be huge underdogs. But you never know. We'll be watching it. 504-556-9696. Get your views on all these issues. Also, following the latest with the war in Iran, that's continuing. You've got now a temporary agreement to halt attacks and to meet in Qatar. So it looks like there have been violations by Iran. We responded. And the question is, you know, whether we are going to get any kind of a peace deal. We'll get your thoughts. 504-556-9696. So my latest column, and you can check it out at townhall.com, Joe Biden exit stage left, about the latest over the weekend. Joe Biden started back with his criticism of President Trump. And, you know, he slurred, he mumbled, fumbled, stumbled his way through a speech, coughed his way through a speech. And, you know, talked about how he was so much better for the economy than President Trump. And this is a guy who gave us 9% inflation. And, you know, going on and on about how Trump was a loser. And, of course, this is a guy whose campaign ended when he spectacularly lost a debate to President Trump. And then his candidate lost to President Trump. So, and this is a guy who was, you know, lost two times for president before getting rescued by Barack Obama, and then, quote unquote, won the 2020 election, a highly disputed election that, you know, millions of Americans believe was stolen. So not really a guy who can lambast others for being, quote, losers. That's Joe Biden. 504-556-9696. So we'll get your thoughts on that and the other issues on the table. And it does look like you've got now the temporary protected status that the Supreme Court ruled was illegal for Haitians and Syrians will now lead to hundreds of thousands of these folks being forced to leave. And yeah, I think that is the right thing, because
Yeah, they were staying here permanently and supposed to be, quote, temporary. And we've got enough people that are here illegally and, quote, temporary. So get your thoughts on all this and more. Come join us. 504-556-9696. Jeff Carrere here. Let's take care of some business. Quick timeout. We'll be right back.

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0: All right, we're back. So let's check out some of these clips we've got for you this morning. And and start with what is going on across America, and that is this World Cup. A lot of folks have traveled here, loving America. And sometimes it's good to have this reminder, right, when, you know, we see so many problems and so many people are negative about the country. You've got one survey showing American pride is dropping. Fewer are proud to be Americans, which is a shame. The latest Gallup poll shows that only 53% of U.S. adults are extremely or very proud to be an American, the lowest reading in the trend dating back to 2001. And most of the falling positivity comes from Democrats, who are completely disenchanted with the country since President Trump was first elected. And that's a shame that you wrap everything up with the president. You can't love your country and disagree with the president. That's really a shame. But that's, you know, the Democrat viewpoint, which is now becoming more prevalent. But it's nice to hear from people that have different views that love America. Let's check out clip number one.
4: Four-wheeling through the muck of South Central Texas. Drew Haas invited two couples from Poland and France to his 30-acre spread. for a two-day taste of Texas.
5: I want to show them my Texas and get them to experience that because I wanted to open the world up to my home. My soul's been lit on fire.
6: Your soul's been lit on fire?
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7: Is this on cowboy stuff?
4: David Mazur and Martina Bijinska live in Silesia, southwestern Poland.
5: And you're going to go out, and then you're going to grab my hand right here.
4: Haas like taught them to dance the two-step.
7: I would say it's all new to us. My dad grew up watching like John Wayne westerns. You just want to see it for yourself.
8: I was a bit skeptical about it, but then I just feel like, yes, I can do this all day.
4: Haas also took them to Bucky's. This one has 98 pumps and aisles of Americana.
9: So it's a great report about how this, group of folks that are here for the World Cup were entertained, shown a slice of Texas, and just loved it. 504-556-9696. All right, let's now show you some American students and their view on the flag and our country. Let's check out clip number two.
10: You know you grew up in a privileged country when your biggest struggle is convincing yourself that the country you grew up in is evil.
11: Somebody waving an American flag, what do you feel?
12: White supremacist.
13: Sadness.
11: Do you think capitalism is evil?
12: Yes. Hard yes.
13: Yeah, for sure.
11: Do you hate America?
12: Yes.
14: Yeah, but I feel like I'm not qualified to answer that.
10: Imagine telling this to a soldier that fought for this country, that lost friends for this country, that came back with PTSD, that the flag he was fighting for symbolizes white supremacy. The fact that everything has to be victimized, you have to find a villain for everything. Next thing you know, the grass outside is going to be the villain. The grass outside somehow is oppressed. I mean, what's next? Is the bald eagle going to be problematic too? It's everything. As I look outside my window, there's trees, there's flowers. Are they the villains too? Stop playing victim and just be grateful you live in the greatest country in the world.
9: Yeah. 504-556-9696. And now a good time to appreciate that as we have this week lead up to the 250th birthday of the United States of America, of the great document, the Declaration of Independence, and the birth of the greatest country on earth. A lot of people want to come here illegally and enjoy this country, but you got to do it the right way. You got to do it the right process. We should just put a halt on all immigration for years until we assimilate what we have. Because if this is overrun, then the great experiment dies and the reason people want to come here goes away because you lose all those wonderful attributes of this country. DHS Secretary Mark Wayne Mullen talks about the administration's immigration policies that are working. Let's check out clip number three.
15: Mention the wall.
16: Yeah.
15: It's getting built. This is something that everybody said could never be done. It won't be done. It'll never get done. It's getting done.
16: It will be done. So this time next year, if we're on the track that we're projected to be and that we're currently on, this time next year, you and I can have the same meeting right here. In fact, we'll go to the wall. And the first primary, preliminary wall will be built from the Pacific to the Gulf of America. And then we're going to be already building the secondary wall. So the primary wall is the reason why the first Trump 45, we just built the primary wall, one wall. What we found out was that the drug cartels were going there cutting a circle in these very rural areas. And before we could respond, there would already be gotaways. Or we didn't have the technology on there to detect it. So now we're building the primary wall with technology on it that we can see when it's being tampered with. What the secondary wall does is it gives us time to respond as they're trying to get through the second wall. Yeah. So some of those are 150 feet apart, some are 60 feet apart. But the primary wall where we built, and the pressure's already happened. We've discovered our first tunnel. I don't know if I can release it yet or not, where it's at.
15: I would not.
16: I better not say it, because I don't know what the classification, I better not. But we discovered our very first tunnel we've discovered in years, because they didn't have to worry about going underground during the Biden administration, right? So for 4 years, it was a free-for-all. Now we push them underground, and we pushed them to Canada. So now we're having the pressure in Canada where they're trying to come across that border.
9: 504-556-9696, Jeff Currier here. And yeah, that was the build the wall. Yeah, that was one of the drain the swamp, lock her up. Those were the three slogans in 2016. They got President Trump elected. Build the wall, drain the swamp, lock her up. And of course, Hillary never got locked up and we never drained the swamp. But if we could build a wall, that'd be good. Certainly, that's what we need. 504-556-9696. And then we have creepy, sleepy Uncle Joe Beijing Balloon Biden at a Democrat party gala over the weekend, coughing, stumbling, mumbling, fumbling his way through a speech, getting heckled. He finishes his speech. And again, he cannot leave the state. He doesn't know where to go. And it's just amazing that these people just sort of leave him up there and so that he can look ridiculous and be pointing around figuring, you know, what's going on? Where do I go? Everyone else can leave a stage, but he has all kinds of problems. And we've seen this now for years. And that happened again here. That's why the title of my column was Joe Biden Exit Stage Left. I thought it was pretty clever. But here is Joe Biden at the Maryland Democrat Party gala. Let's check out clip number 4.
17: The message is nice, straightforward, and simple. It's time to get up, damn it. Get up. Get up now. And continue this fight. So let's get up and fight back, God darn it. House seat that was previously held by a Republican who had won the last election by 19 points. That seat just happens to represent a quaint little place you all heard of, Mar-a-Lago. I love you. Thank you, thank you, thank you. And she's nice and simple.
9: It's like, where do I go? Where do I go? Oh, man. I mean, this happened at the Obama Presidential Center opening where he was caught on stage asking for his granddaughter. And, you know, finally, Dr. Jill, who I'm sorry, is just what maybe the biggest elder abuser in the country. I mean, Dr. Jill should be caring for this man who obviously needs a lot of help, but isn't, just sort of lets him up there look ridiculous and finally rescues him and holds his hand, walks him off stage. But after he's already completely embarrassed himself and yeah, he did it again over the weekend. Just sad. But I mean, that's what is going on. I mean, his grifting family allows him to do this. And as you heard, he was coughing, mumbling his way through a speech. 504-556-9696. All right, quick timeout. Let's take care of some business. Get the latest news from Louisiana Radio Network. We'll be right back.

0: Louisiana Radio Network. I'm John Burns. U.S. Representative Julia Letlow took a major step Saturday night to becoming the next U.S. Senator for Louisiana as she won the Republican Party primary runoff in the Senate race. Letlow received 57% of the vote to defeat State Treasurer John Fleming.
1: I knew it was going to be a tough race, and it was. It was filled with trials. But I'm so proud to say that I am truly battle-tested for November 3rd, and we are going to go win this thing!
0: Letlow's main competition on November 3rd will be Tensaw Parish crop farmer Jamie Davis, who easily won the Democratic Party nomination, receiving 80% of the vote to defeat Gary Crockett. Davis says his grassroots campaign is just getting started.
2: They're saying I'm not supposed to be here, and I don't fit the mold, but I'll tell you what I am. I am someone who has built something from the ground up.
0: The two will face off November 3rd. LRN.

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1: You know, they say opinions are like, you know, flowers. 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
0: All right, we're back. Jeff Cruere here. It is Ringside Politics on the airwaves. 504-556-9696. Let's get to some calls this morning. We'll go back to some of these clips that we've got and certainly get a lot of views here on the airways. We want to hear from a lot of you. All right, let's get started with our good friend from Lakeview, Ms. Deplorable Dion, joining us here this morning. How you doing, Ms. Dion? Welcome. Good morning.
2: Good morning, Jeff. You're right. I was disappointed, and I was wrong. I really, really thought Dr. Fleming had a shot, you know, with the Cassidy vote, you know, because Trump didn't endorse Cassidy, that, or, you know, he always brags about his endorsements. I thought the Cassidy voters would go out there, but a lot of it, too, was the turnout, Jeff. Dr. Fleming did win in Orleans Parish. I'm pretty sure of that. And the turnout was terrible. The first time I voted, the parking lot was full. I was waiting in the line. This time I walked right on up to the table. And, Letlow had Trump, Landry, LoPinto, other sheriffs, and it's sad. You know, now we have to worry about November 3rd. I'm going to look up about Mr. Davis, but I don't vote Democrat. I don't vote Republican just because I'm a Republican. I vote Republican
0: right.
2: Because if I like the candidate,
0: well,
2: and I like what they stand for.
0: Here's the one little worry about November. A lot of the Fleming voters were people that were against something called carbon capture and sequestration. And
2: yes.
0: She's for it, obviously. Her husband, her fiance is a lobbyist for that industry. You know, the governor's behind it. But Davis has come out against it. So there'll be some Republicans out there who voted for Fleming who might say, all right, well, because carbon capture is my major issue and he is against it, you know, they'll vote for him, or they'll just not vote. So she's still going to be an overwhelming favorite. I mean, she's still got it in the bag. It'll probably be just a little bit closer maybe than most of these, because Davis is pretty strong. I mean, he won a pretty convincing victory over the other guy, like 80-20. So we'll see. But she's still a strong favorite. I just am disappointed because the three liberal candidates won. You had so many endorsements for them from Republican insiders. You had so much dark money flooding the airwaves. And this is unaccountable money. We don't know who these people are. We don't know where this money is coming from. I mean, they're buying elections with no accountability. So it's just it's a scary thing, really.
2: Yeah, I feel like if you vote for another Cassidy, you know, here we go. We don't get a true conservative in there, Jeff. It's like voting for Cassidy, a rhino or something like that. But you see all these other liberal things, I'm telling you, we got to watch this socialism, this communism now. Because Democrat Senator Murphy now saying that they're going to push for $25 an hour. The minimum wage, and that's going to win. We're going to win the Republicans. No, it's serious, Jeff. These students are being indoctrinated. It's really sad. But can I say something about Iran?
0: Yeah.
2: Is that okay?
0: Yeah, go ahead. Sure.
2: I can understand President Trump. President Trump, you have got to now finish the job. I mean, I love him. I try to back him. He tried it militarily, right? That was number one. Then he tried it democracy, right, diplomatically. And then now he's trying economically, because he wants the Middle Eastern states to invest in Iran. He wants Iran to start purchasing some of our farmers' products. I could see where he's trying to show Iran they could become halfway decent human beings, get involved in the mall. I can understand all that. But it's not going to work. I've said this over and over. I'm on General Keane and General Kellogg's side. We've got to finish the job. Nothing's going to happen, Jeff, until he gets rid of the IRP or whatever that's called. And I hate to say it, the Ayatollah's son. The people don't have a chance. They don't care. And that idiot came out and said, oh, now we really have to get an atomic bomb. They're not going to change. They're sick religious people. So that's all I want to say. Please, Trump, let's just finish the darn job and give the people a chance. You know.
0: Well, let me just say this. Always a pleasure hearing from you. Thanks for kicking us off this morning, Ms. Dion. And look forward to our next visit. That's Ms. Dion with us in Lakeview. All right, what say you? Agree or disagree? Come join us, 504-556-9696, from elections to Iran to the other issues on the table. By the way, interesting piece here in the Daily Signal by George Caldwell. The title of it is, Are Republicans Souring on Data Centers? And in recent election, Republican voters have expressed their dissatisfaction with policies responding to the construction of data centers. And Republican governors are increasingly starting to argue that the party has to listen to constituents who are upset with how these data centers are affecting their lives, their physical environments, and cost. And one of the ones mentioned is Florida. And you know, he says this, I doubt Democrats will produce good policy about AI, but Republicans have allowed them to capitalize on public concern about the power and influence of big tech by failing to adopt a sensible framework that will protect the public from the very real downsides of the technology. A policy that says transhumanists in Silicon Valley should be able to do what they want is not an acceptable approach, nor is it a politically viable approach. So he signed legislation to ensure that local governments maintain control over the projects in their jurisdiction and ensure that companies pay the full cost of their energy usage. Now, that would be a sensible policy here in Louisiana, wouldn't it? Couldn't we extend that to carbon capture and sequestration, allow local jurisdictions to have full control? But that's not how we do it here. We turn over full control to these corporations and say to the locals, we don't care about you. 504-556-9696. Our good friend on the North Shore checking in with us in beautiful Enon. Let's say hello to Paul this morning. Hey, Paul, how are you? Good morning and welcome.
3: Oh, good morning, Jeff. It was a hard pill to swallow with Dr. Fleming losing, and also a good Jeffersonian, Mr. John Young losing is, his election. But what's new in the state of Louisiana?
0: It was a liberal landslide on Saturday night.
3: Well, you know, the two times that Mr. Young ran for parish president, I worked in his campaign, okay? And I could tell you, you're not going to find a nicer guy than what he is. He's like Dr. Fleming, you know? And he had a lot of falsehoods and lies that were put out there about him that really and truly, if you know the man, that wasn't true.
0: Right.
3: All of that was fabricated, man. You know? And I lived in Jefferson Parish on the West Bank all my life. And
0: right.
3: Mr. Young was probably the best parish president we had, you know, as a Republican.
0: Right.
3: You know? Mm-hmm. And I don't know, you know, And I went to vote Saturday. Well, you know, I live in Enon, and there was hardly anybody voting at all. And I just, like this deal, I just walked in, and that was it. It was over with. And I think I had WWL television on yesterday, and I think one of the newscasters was saying the percentage of turnout of voters was only 17%.
0: Exactly, 17%, right.
3: Now, if that is true, we are getting the government we asked for because we are letting them do it to us.
0: Mm-hmm.
3: You know? And one thing, I don't appreciate people not voting because you can get rid of a lot of riprap in these elections, you know? And all,
0: yeah, if you just go out and vote. You just go out and vote, yeah.
3: Every election should have a cap on spending on a campaign, you know? And that way, you wouldn't have all of this big money coming in from all over the place for people that's backing them so they can get rewarded after those people are elected. That's how it works, you know?
0: Mm-hmm.
3: In other words, you scratch my back, I'll scratch yours. You know what I'm saying? And it's a good old boy mentality, and I just can't stomach it no more, man. I really can't.
0: It's a real problem, and we got a lot of problems here we got to work on. So I think these campaigns, these elections are definitely a problem. Yeah, go ahead.
3: Ms. Dion, I want to thank her for her thoughts this morning on the ongoing debacle in Iran. Shut Iran down, man. Go in there and do whatever you have to do and get it over with, man. You know? Come on now. You know? And they're talking about still making a nuclear bomb. How you like that?
0: Mm.
3: They will never give up, man.
0: A leopard doesn't change its spots, okay? No, this is who they are. This is who they are. Mm-hmm.
3: That's it. And they're going to be that way, Jeff, forever.
0: Yeah,
3: and
0: right.
3: The saddest part is they took a country over that. There's a lot of good people in Iran, but they're under dictatorship, you know? And so there's not enough of them to do anything to counteract what the bad guys are doing, you know? So, look, I mean, you know, you're the center, man, you're going to be, you know, put away. You know, that's just the way, you know.
0: Well, the sad thing is that there are millions of people in Iran that want to overthrow this regime. They don't have the means to do it. And the ones that did try to do it in January, I mean, 50,000 were killed.
3: Yeah.
0: So even after the attacks, even after the bombardment, even after their military has been degraded, they still have enough of the IRGC and the thugs roaming the streets to intimidate the people. And
3: as an American,
0: that's the problem. Yeah.
3: As an American, if you are Christian, pray for those poor people in Iran, the people that live in that country. I just can't imagine the life that they're living, you know?
0: Well, tomorrow I'm going to be having on a gentleman from Paris who is part of the resistance, and that'll be an interesting interview. So check us out tomorrow morning. All right, my friend, we're up against it, Mr. Paul.
3: And thank you a lot, Jeff, okay? And pray for the people of Iran, everybody.
0: Yes. Yes, indeed. All right, Mr. Paul. Thank you, sir. 504-556-9696, our talk line. Come join us. Open line on the airwaves. Anything you want to talk about is fair game. Let's take care of some business. Quick time out. We'll be right back.
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3: Well, it's been established. 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
0: All right, open line in the program. Any topic you want to address, fair game. Lots of issues on the table we're following. And, of course, looking at some poll numbers here. Of Americans seemingly down on their country. That's sad. American pride in our history and our system of government dropping. Fewer are proud to be an American. And that's just a shame. And that's dropped since 2017. Pride in our military, political influence around the world, according to a new Associated Press survey. 53% of Americans are extremely or very proud to be an American, the lowest trend since 2001. Why do you think that is? What say you? 504-556-9696. I'm looking here at the big difference between Republicans and Democrats. So 86% of Republicans are proud of our military, only 42% of Democrats. 68% of Republicans are proud of our history, only 26% of Democrats. 45% of Republicans are proud of our political influence in the world, only 10% of Democrats. And 60% of Republicans are proud of our economic achievements, only 24% of Democrats. So that's it. Democrats are just anti-American. Now, they're free to leave, of course. I'd love for them to. They can go to Bolivia, to Mexico, to Chile, I mean, wherever they want to go, to Nigeria, maybe go to Russia, Iraq, Ukraine, go to one of these Western European countries, fine, just go. But, of course, they complain, but they stay. You know, and when they leave, then they come back, like Rosie and Ellen and all these insufferable celebrities. 504-556-9696. Our friend Matthew checking in with us here this morning. What's happening, Matthew? Good morning. Welcome.
4: Good morning, Jeff. So needless to say, I'm disappointed in the Fleming result, too. I think at the end, Julia Letlow had an ad that just was it was devastating to him, and it shouldn't have been. And that was that Dr. Fleming was O-L-D-E-O, just like
0: right.
4: Joe Biden, just like yeah. Donald Trump, all the old boomers won't get out of the way. I didn't say the old boomers won't get out of the way, but they did imply that he was too old for office.
0: Yeah,
4: and
0: I mean, he's
4: one of the people I found more with it, upbeat, and

0: yeah,
1: able to answer questions. But after he lost, he closed his Truth account down, and I don't know where he's gone.
0: Just to look at it, I mean, he's 6 years younger than Donald Trump. Okay. And right. they don't say that about Donald Trump, do they? I mean, you wouldn't hear them attacking Trump that way. The Letlow people? Do. Really?
1: Not the Letlows? Of course not.
0: Okay. Right. That's what I'm talking about.
1: Campaign ad against. They would use that as against Dr. Fleming because they know that a lot of the American people think that, you know, we're being run by a bunch of old geezers who don't know what they're doing.
0: You know, I don't believe in age discrimination, and that's why I did not support that bill to try to show. I mean, I supported the bill to allow judges to serve till they were older. I just think that was certainly a wise course of decision because a lot of the older judges have plenty of wisdom and experience. Why throw them out of office? So, yeah, I understand there have been a lot of geezers up there for 50 years, but Dr. Fleming's not one of them. He was running a business, serving as a doctor, as a veteran. I mean, he was doing all kind of things. I mean, he wasn't in the Senate for 50 years.
1: He's not doing that now, is he?
0: What do you mean?
1: Yeah, it's a shame. It's a shame that that just landed so well at the last minute and he couldn't respond.
0: The number of attacks against him were just dizzying. Some people say, well, why didn't she just talk about herself? And, well, I mean, there wasn't enough to talk about, so they had to go after Dr. Fleming and bring him down. And, you know, when you've got a massive financial advantage, that's what you can do.
1: Which brings me to another point. As much as I would love to do something about campaign finance report, dark pack, things like that, there is two issues. One, there is a dark money pack group that I used to belong to, and that was called the NRA. They never released their membership list, ever. Two, you have to remember that that Citizens United just basically opened the floodgates for corporate money to just pour into campaigns without any accountability. And, you know, we've got to find a way of getting some kind of control or some kind of transparency on campaign spending without violating the First Amendment.
0: Well, I mean, what we have now is no voter accountability. We've got a disproportionate influence from these dark money organizations. We've got a massive increase in the risk of corruption. You've got unlimited donations coming into these groups that don't have to disclose who they are. They can lie like crazy, which is what they've done. And they can buy an election, which is what they've done. So, yeah, well, we've got a real problem. So, one group of very wealthy individuals, like in the Public Service Commission race, now in the Senate race, can have a, you know, outsized influence on it. And we don't know who they are. So, I don't know. I'm not a fan of this dark money at all. All right. Any final comments? Yeah.
1: Well, you said something about voter accountability. Oh, they're going to be having some accountability up in New York for their vote for Mondumi. So,
0: okay.
1: They're experiencing it now, according to Cash Jordan.
0: But you know, what's interesting, what is really ironic, and thank you for your call, Matthew. Good to hear from you.
1: Yeah.
0: What is really ironic is that this group called itself the Accountability Project. And there was zero accountability. They've got zero accountability. No donor disclosure. No accountability of who they are. I mean, are these messages being funded by corporate special interests, wealthy elites? I mean, what are the hidden agendas here? Who are these people? Are they from out of state? Are they trying to come in here and buy this election? Yeah. And thank you for your call, sir. Thank you, Matthew. All right, 504-556-9696. Jeff Cruer here. It is Ringtone on the Airways on WGSO, 990 AM, WGSO.com. So we'll throw that on the table for discussion, as well as the other issues I mean, do you have a problem with that? You think that is good? I mean, dark money groups can exploit loopholes. They can bypass campaign finance limits and completely avoid contribution limits, completely avoid disclosure requirements. What say you? All right, let's take care of some business. Time for a news update. Keep it right here on WGSO. Jeff Carrere with you. We'll be right back.
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3: Breaking news this hour from Town Hall. I'm Rich Thomason. Property is lost along with at least four lives as torrential rains bring devastating flooding to a wide swath of Kentucky, where Governor Andy Beshear has issued an emergency declaration. Flooding in Tennessee as well has claimed at least one life in that state. The East is bracing for dangerously high temperatures this week, extending on into the holiday weekend. Three firefighters are dead, two others injured, battling massive wildfires burning along the Colorado-Utah border. The U.S. and Iran reportedly agreeing to stand down after exchanging fire over the past few days.
4: This back-and-forth violence stems from disagreements over the Strait of Hormuz. That's the strategic waterway used to transport oil from the Persian Gulf to international markets. The U.S. says that under the interim deal, the strait is supposed to be open to international shipping. Iran closed the strait during the war, and it's trying to retain some control there as leverage in these ongoing ceasefire talks.
3: Correspondent Joe Fetterman, the earthquake death toll in Venezuela now tops 1,400. Thousands still unaccounted for as search, rescue, and recovery crews continue their work amid the rubble.
5: The walls outside hospitals in Caracas are slowly filling up with pictures of the missing. By the hour, families stack up more photos, desperately looking for information about their loved ones. The morgue in the capital is overwhelmed, and as more bodies are brought in, there is simply not enough space to store them, even until they can be identified and returned.
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7: Starting our new week Monday morning, it's going to be yet another hot day out there. High pressure is the dominant feature that's been giving us all the heat, but it's showing signs of shifting. And as it does so, return of some moisture from out of the Atlantic and the Gulf will bring back some moisture enough to produce some daily scattered showers of thunderstorms. First off, it'll lead in a line of storms, though, that'll be coming in tomorrow late afternoon or evening. This could be a strong line associated with it as it moves on through. But ahead of that today, only isolated, if any, at all, shower or thunderstorm. Partly cloudy skies. You've got the heat with middle 90s. Feels like temperatures will be jumping up there, too. Today, upwards to about 100 to 104. Then overnight, 70s to 80. Tomorrow, back to the heat until late in the day. Ralph Sanji, WGSO.
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0: morning, and welcome to another edition of Ringside Politics with a Punch, and your host, Jeff Couer. 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Jeff also has his own YouTube channel, but even with all that going on, he hasn't forgotten his listeners. The ones who opine every day right here on WGSO. 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
1: Come

0: All right, great first hour. We're rolling into hour number two, and we're going to start off with some more of your phone calls. Want to get some more input. Got some more eclipse to share with you. Then we've got our parody of the week we're going to be sharing as well. And, of course, all kinds of things we're following. The president saying Iran has asked for a meeting. It will happen tomorrow. And we'll see. The president saying if the negotiations don't work and they're forced to militarily complete the job, he said that happens, the Islamic Republic will no longer exist. So making a pretty definitive statement there. 504-556-9696. And then, of course, following on the other issues from the 250th to the elections on Saturday to what is happening with a lot of these issues, such as data centers and others. One more we'll throw on the table, and then we'll go back to the phone lines at 504-556-9696 as we follow everything that is happening. So you've got President using the power of tariffs, threatening a 100% tariff on any country taxing U.S. tech giants. Threat comes amid long-running tensions between the U.S. and Europe over digital services regulations and trade policy, raising the prospect of renewed trade friction. So saying that these countries are discussing what they call a digital services tax on American companies. And he said, if that happens, we're going to have 100% tariff on any and all goods sent to the U.S. And this tariff will supersede trade deals made with the country, whether implemented, signed or not. And the 100% tariff will be immediately imposed, said the president. So, you know, I like that. I think I'm a big fan of tariffs. I really am. I think they're a great tool in the toolbox that the president or any president can use. But so many presidents have been unwilling to use it before President Trump. All right, back to the phone calls we go. Let's go to the Buckeye State, the Queen City. Always a pleasure to get the latest from our friend Cash Money checking in this morning. What's happening, Cash? How are you? Good morning and welcome.
1: Oh, disgusted as usual, but you know, that's America right now till we come to accountability. Do you think there'll be single ballot voting one day counted in November coast to coast? Because I think your election, just like every election, is stolen, cheated, thieved. Between paper ballots, mail-ins. I mean, I'm just tired that we're not doing nothing. It was written. You say the president, first time to do anything. These things have been written. You know what else was written? We the people. And what would happen if we literally and legitimately could ask every American what they think right now? And then these idiots would have to shut up. Because I've got one rule, 75%, 280 million voters, 200 million people come back in 5 minutes because we are disgusted. And none of us can do anything about it. We ain't got no power down here as individuals, but we as a group is the power. And when are we going to do that? I think President Trump said, we're going to see the biggest fireworks show we've ever seen on July 4th. I think it's going to be in Iran. I think he's going to start to do some things over the next few months worldwide to adjust the attitude of the scum that seem to hate America. And we're the best country in the darn world. Why do you hate us? Because you're jealous. It's time for us to get real and powerful. One day voting, one day counted, whole darn country. Better than that, why don't we connect us all so we can be in the conversation instantly so these tactics cannot keep running against us, because that's what they're doing. There is no accountability. I mean, the truth is, I see what's going on in the world, and I say, screw the rest of the world. Let's fix America. We can protect against what the rest of the world is doing, too, but we've got a big, beautiful military and four branches of it. We've got ICE. We could put 10,000 people in every large city, 5,000 people in every small city, 2,000 people in every small town, and clean this darn country up in less than a month. And pay Americans to do it. Real people. Because we're tired of this. We have no power. It's time to connect us all as one. Let me finish with this, Jeff. I am going to Washington, D.C. for the July 4th celebration.
0: Wow. Wow.
1: I pray that there's no shenanigans, but I'm going because my voice needs to be heard, and I'm going to try to pop it every time I can. It's supposed to be 100 degrees up there, Jeff. This is going to be rough. You can't even take a bag in there with any drinks or extra clothing or nothing. This is going to be hard for me, but I'm going because I got to be there. It's time the world hears my mouth. We the people run this. When are you going to refer to us instantly and daily? And don't tell me that can't be done. We live in a technological age. And when 200 million people come back and say, you, sir, personally are a moron idiot, you might just have to sit down and shut up forever. We run this. We set the standards. When you actually ask us, every politician says, I'm working for my constituents. What if he had to refer to the device to ask permission to do anything? Because it does say, you're going to do what we the people want. That's why we elected you. Then you don't get to ignore us. How do you get to ignore us?
0: You know what happens, Cash? What happens is the politicians listen to us until they get elected. And then once they get elected, they totally ignore us. Like the Louisiana legislature. I'll give you an example of Louisiana legislature. So they listen to us. They get elected. They go to Baton Rouge. And then they listen to the governor. They listen to the special interests. They listen to the donors. They listen to the lobbyists. They don't listen to the people anymore. So that is that. And that's what happens in Congress. That's what happens on all these different levels where we have political, quote unquote, representation.
1: That's the genius of my solution. They can get elected saying whatever they want. The first day that they do something wrong, the total American public, at least their constituents in their state or their region, and then the whole nation, can chime in on their verbalness. You don't get to run stupid on America freely. And when we all actually get to speak, I know Americans aren't the smartest, some of us. We're really stupid, but we do have the greatest common sense. When we're forced into a corner, we say the truth, and 200 million people will force anybody into a corner, would you not say? I say we ask us. I know we've got millions of people here illegally, but we've got even more millions of people that live here legitimately.
0: Yeah.
1: And I think the reason they're not voting right now, they know it ain't going to matter. The fix is in. They're going to cheat.
0: Yeah.
1: This particular solution might make Americans feel truly united, truly loyal, truly connected, and trust our government and our agencies because they know we the people.
0: I don't think we should give a voice to people that are here illegally. You don't want to do that, do you?
1: The system that I want will grade the people making the votes. If you think you're going to get this device and be able to continue to manipulate, we the people together, all of us are going to see it, and we're going to put that individual on Front Street to the whole nation and our verbalness. They won't attempt it. They won't. People, humans are manipulative deviants, and they'll do anything they can as long as there's no true accountability. But when there's true accountability, we don't even attempt it. And that's what most think like. And that's what I want back. And we won't know that we can get there until we're all connected.
0: Okay.
1: And we all actually see what we all think. Hey, thank you.
0: All right. Cash. Money. Keep us posted. When are you leaving?
1: Oh, I will. In the loop. Instantly.
0: Okay. All right. That's Cash Money. All right. 504-556-9696. Quick timeout coming your way. Lots more to get to. We'll be right back.

0: Hi, I'm John Richardson Jr. My father, Dr. John Richardson, MD, treated thousands of patients for the C word in the 1970s. 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
3: 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Our friend Doug writes in, 17% Louisiana voter turnout is awful. 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Ed writes in, Jeff, no to data centers. Does our planet need an artificial brain? No, it doesn't. In Pennsylvania, data centers are planned that will take away valuable farmland, take away water and power resources. Democrats are selling out to corporations. People need to say no to this. I hope the next governor is a Republican, Stacey Garrity. I know this is not a New Orleans news issue, but it's a national problem. From Ed. Now, I hear you. We got them down here, Ed. I mean, data centers, constantly are being shoved down our throat, as are these carbon capture facilities. jeff@wgso.com. jeff@wgso.com. And let's see. One more here we'll throw in. Jeff writes in, citizen vigilante should terrify Western governments. Is it coming to a street near me or you? Well, this has turned into be a phenomenon, this movie, and it's getting lots of interest because Elon Musk allowed it to be aired for free. And it certainly has been well received, very well received. 504-556-9696, jeff@wgso.com, jeff@wgso.com. Two more, and then we'll go back to the phone calls. Jay writes in, Jeff, sending you a video, Dominion voter system files released. We were right. Dominion suddenly dropped their election fraud lawsuit. This is what we've been talking about for years. We need to pass the Save America Act now. Well, I mean, I couldn't agree with you more. We've been saying that for years, but problem is they haven't been listening to us. That's the problem. They don't listen to we the people. And Mrs. Snowball writing in, the election results, what a disaster. If you're clean cut and honest, you simply won't win. I'm especially distressed about Dr. Fleming. He's just fine man, not really rich. What a horrible loss all around. I think Jeff Landry put a Democrat in office. We'll have to hold our noses and vote for Letlow in November. That's Mrs. Snowball. All right, agree or disagree? Let's go back to the phone calls. 504-556-9696. Our friend Miss Ginger checking in with us in Metairie. Hey, Miss Ginger, what's happening? Good morning.
5: Hey, Jeff. Good morning. Although that was hard to get the word good out. Friday, I had a snowball with condensed milk on top. Saturday, I was in such a good mood. I baked a chocolate cake and made my own homemade frosting and even made a chocolate ganache for the top.
3: Oh, my gosh. That sounds awesome.
5: Oh, yeah. I celebrated this weekend. I ate and I felt great. And today I just like, I don't even want to, I couldn't care less about eating anything. Like, I'm so disgusted. But, you know, Julia Letlow, even if I had liked her ever, which I didn't really, I didn't know her. So I kind of liked her for a hot minute. I started seeing her on some of the shows I watch, and she looked like a really, you know, talked sweet and sounded sweet and had the little Southern belle, little country-like thing going on. But I tell you, a lot of, you know, I dated a quiet, sweet man once, and sometimes it's not good. You can't go by what people look like, but she's totally not trustworthy, and I think she's a nasty woman. I think she's nasty because these commercials that she did, so many of them, and who's behind it? Well, I mean, I don't think I'm the only person that thinks Jeff Landry. So, I mean, I really can't stand him anymore either. And I truly regret, pulling the lever for him, voting for him at all. But that's a whole nother thing. And so it's a shame. And I wish Donald Trump, I wish President Trump could have retracted his endorsement when he realized what was going on. And, you know, he's still surrounded by some messed up people because, you know, we all heard Dr. Fleming say multiple times he tried and tried to get in touch with him. And he's not the only person I've heard say that they can't get, certain people cannot get through to Trump. That's a problem. That's a real problem. But let me tell you why.
3: Well, he's got the gatekeepers, the gatekeepers around him. Yeah, that's for sure.
5: Yeah. It seems like all presidents do, except for Obama and Biden. I mean, now Biden had caretakers everywhere just to help him be able to move from point A to point B. But
3: yeah, he definitely had people that were
5: like fine tuned.
3: Yeah, he had people propping him up, together. Right?
5: Mm-hmm. Yeah, definitely. But I think people have right now are down on patriotism because they see what's happening. We're basically turning, you know. These people like Julia Letlow and like so many of them, the deep state, whatever you want to call them, all of these evil people behind the scenes that are pulling the strings for our lives and for our country, they obviously will not be happy. They're blinded by greed. They're not going to be happy until we're a third world country and they suck up all of our resources and everything they can out of us. They suck us dry. And then we'll just be a worn-torn hellhole like so many other places. Because, I mean, I'm no genius, but I feel like this is what they're driving us to. This is exactly what they're driving us to. I mean, I can look ahead into the future. Anybody can do that. So, you know, you put 2 + 2 together, and it's a bad number, is what it is. Bad.
6: Well, you know, we got to keep fighting. Can't give up. But I'll tell you, the results were disappointing and should be a wake-up call for good people. I mean, what if we would have had more good people vote? I mean, 70% turnout is pitiful. And,
5: I have a funny feeling about that.
6: Yeah.
5: Because I live right near a polling center. I can see it from my house, and it didn't look as busy as it usually does.
6: Yeah.
5: So, anyway.
6: All right, my dear. Thank you. Good to hear from you, Miss Ginger. And enjoy that chocolate cake. All right. I'm a big fan of chocolate cake. 504-556-9696. Yeah, it was, one of the effects maybe of the negative ads was depressing the turnout, really, making it even lower than it would have been otherwise. And that's a shame. That's a real shame. All right, back to the phone calls. Open line on the airwaves. All right, we haven't heard from this friend of ours in a while. Let's say hello to Roy joining us in Kenner. What's happening, Mr. Roy? How are you? Good morning.
7: Oh, doing great, doing great. She looked great. You know, the thing I think the juice was in this total election cycle was getting rid of Bill Cassidy. That's what I think people wanted mostly, just to get him out of there, and that mission was accomplished. But last week at my house, I got 4 pieces of mail from Julia Letlow in the mail with her and Trump together. I didn't get one from Fleming. It's so tough to beat somebody who's in the clique, who's in the system, when you have the mail out. Apparatus.
6: What about text messages, Roy? I got like probably 10 text messages from her.
7: I did get text messages. Like I said, I got 4 pieces of mail, her and Trump, and just the way she... You know what? I'm going to make this prediction, Jeff. I bet you she doesn't go as hard after this guy, Jamie Davis, as she did against Fleming.
6: I don't think she won't.
7: I think she's a DEI person. I think she's going to not want to be called racist going after this guy. Watch what I tell you. She won't go hard after him as hard as she did John Fleming. And
6: I thought it
7: was going to be an uphill battle just because of all apparatus in place. But I thought Fleming did a good job. But, man, it's just so hard to beat an incumbent with the PAC money behind you. And last week I heard that the Chihuahuas were backing heavy, and that was a red flag right there. I know she had a lot of money behind her, but I don't think she's going to do anything. If she goes there and she's a rubber stamp for Trump, then okay, I get it. But
6: that's okay.
7: I think we need to have fighters now taking on Islamic fascist Marxists who are trying to destroy this country, but. We'll see. But anyway, listen, it was great talking to you.
6: All right, my friend.
7: I'm back in town.
6: All right, good.
7: Okay, buddy. All right, buddy.
6: Good to hear from you. All right, Roy and Kenner. Yeah, I think you made a good analysis of it. That's pretty much what we faced. It's hard to take on the establishment, hard to take on massive amounts of money. Yeah, I got 4, 5, 6 mailers from her. Dr. Fleming self-funded his race, so she had unlimited outside money pumping in for her. I mean, he had to take it out of his own pocket. And, he had TV ads. I'm sure you probably saw some radio ads. Was not able to keep up with the number of mailers and text messages that she had. I mean, it was just overwhelming. And, yeah, when you look at that, you know, you say, hey, well, obviously she's a favorite. I mean, normally the candidate with the most money wins. I mean, that's just the way it is. That's politics. 504-556-9696. Let's keep it rolling. Let's go to the Keystone State, the great state of Pennsylvania. Our friend Paul joining us here this morning. What's happening, Paul? How are you? Good morning. Welcome.
8: No, I've been so good. Just listening to you brings me down. Hey,
6: Man, I don't mean to bring you down. I'm sorry.
8: Oh, it's all right. It's normal anymore. I mean, I don't even listen to the news. I hear the same darn thing over and over and over and over and over. But anyway, I digress. Over in Iran, Trump, get off your butt. Give Raging Cajun his head. Let him do as he did to the ISIS. Quit pussyfooting around. Get this over with. You're ruining your presidency. You have to get off of your butt and quit listening to them a-holes there in the office with you. Let him do his job. That's what you're paying them for, him and Hegseth. Their job is going to conquer. Quit messing with them. You get these here stinking senators and congressmen. I want to tell you, you can't do that. Trump, well, I can do something. You sure as heck fire ain't doing anything. You sit on your butts and you cause all this turmoil. Bullpucky. Let him do their job. And now, as far as up here in PA, I'm against all this stuff that they're doing. But then again, look at what we got. We got a Jew in there, which I hate. I'm sorry. I shouldn't have said that so disgustingly, because they're not. I love the Jewish people. But he is a George Soros Jew. If he sees the big money, he goes for it. He'll sell his own people out to get the money. Look at the fact that he went and built a bloody mosque for the Islamists up here. Yeah. Now, who do you think?
6: Well, I mean, that doesn't seem to be very pro-Jewish if, you know, you're rolling out the red carpet for Islamists. Right?
8: He's a George Soros. He's a George Soros. Soros sold out his own people during World War II to the Nazis. How do you think he made his money? It's recorded.
6: So he's an anti-Jew Jew? Is that what you're saying?
8: Yes. Yes, that's what I'm saying. He's totally. I mean, there is such a hypocrisy within the Democratic Party anymore. I'm glad I left. I used to, you know, when I was growing up, my dad said, "You're a Democrat. You're a Democrat. Proud Democrat."
6: Right.
8: Well, as soon as I had a chance, I dumped them beggars because I was ashamed.
6: This guy, Ed, wrote me and he said he hopes the next governor is Republican Stacey Garrity in Pennsylvania. Who's that? I mean, do you know much about her?
8: No, I don't know much about her, but there's people say she's all right. I want that there colonel. Well, what's his name? Oh, I can never remember his name. You know him. Down there, he's always at Gettysburg talking McCormick.
6: He's your senator, Dave McCormick. Mm-hmm.
8: Yeah, him. I want him to be the governor. He's a good man.
6: Oh. Okay.
8: He is
6: well,
8: a good man. I would like to see him.
6: He's already got a job. he's senator.
8: I know.
6: So,
8: with Dang Gummit, I would love to see him in there as Democrat.
6: Mm-hmm.
8: But, you know,
6: okay.
8: Like we say about this here election crap, Tina Peters was on there last night, and she was saying that I have the proof, and that's why they're after me so much right now, about how they cheated there in Colorado. And she said, it's all over. Now, you see where... who was that dropped the $1 billion against Mike Lindell? They dropped
6: Dominion.
8: Their,
6: they dropped their lawsuit. Dominion, right? Mm-hmm.
8: Yep, because they know they're busted. I mean,
6: right.
8: they're not fighting it anymore because they know if they do, Lindell wins, and they got to pay him the $2 billion. I'd countersue. Mm-hmm. I would countersue on them so big time. They've been after that man, and he has done nothing but what is right in his mind.
6: Well, you know, he weathered the storm. He didn't give in like Fox News gave in. Fox News gave in and paid Dominion. He fought him. He fought him. So good for him.
8: Tucker Carlson. I can't believe him. But from now on, to me, he's false news. He's junk news. I mean, he's in there with MSNBC and CNN. I mean, he just totally flipped, him and Candace Owens. I had so much respect for them. And MTG, what's their problem? Do they think that we're better, you know, that we're going out? We're not.
6: They were against the war, and they turned on President Trump, and now they're fierce critics. Fierce critics of Trump. Mm-hmm. Yeah.
8: I'm against it, and it made me mad that he would not wait until he got this country, our own country, straightened out.
6: Yeah.
8: He didn't have to go over there right away. If he'd have gone in there after we were straightened out here, we'd have better feelings. You know what I mean?
6: Well, let's see what happens. I'm still hopeful. Gas prices are moving in the right direction.
8: Better get off his
6: Democrats are embracing communism, so all those are good things as far as Republicans. All right. We're up against it, my friend. I hope we put you in a better mood, Paul. All right. Thank you, sir. Good to hear from you. Paul from the great state of Pennsylvania. We got to roll when we come back, our parody of the week and more coming your way right here on Ringside. Jeff Carrere with you. 504-556-9696 to join us. We'll be right back.
9: Louisiana Radio Network, I'm John Burns. Governor Landry has used his line item veto power to slash $12 million from three budget bills. Here's Jeff Palermo.
10: The governor vetoed 78 projects across the three bills. Melinda DeLotte with the Public Affairs Research Council says most of those vetoes targeted Democratic districts, with about half being in New Orleans.
11: There are some spread out across Caddo, in the Lake Charles area, in the Monroe area.
10: Usually when Landry vetoes a bill, he drafts a letter explaining why he vetoed it. DeLotte says in this case, Landry's approach leaves people speculating over his reasons.
11: There is no real explanation of the process that Governor Landry used or the approach he took.
10: I'm Jeff Palermo.
9: LSU Health Shreveport received a grant of over $200,000 to research heat-related illnesses in high school athletes, which Associate Professor Dr. Corey Kuhorn says is a major problem, especially in the South and in football players.
12: Because the main way that we cool down is we sweat and then it evaporates into the environment. Football gear prevents that.
9: LRN.
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6: 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On this week's Ringside Politics parody, we travel back in time because when this parody was first written and produced, nobody knew the ending. Would our friend Moon Griffon's endorsement of John Fleming move the needle? Would the grassroots prevail? Or would the political insiders get their way? At the time this song was created, the answer was still waiting inside the ballot box. But now, as we hear this Monday morning, we know the outcome. The voters spoke. The Republican Senate runoff is over. History rendered its verdict. So today we present a musical time capsule from the final days of the campaign, when every endorsement mattered, every vote mattered, and nobody knew how the story would end. Our friend, the longtime Louisiana radio host, whose show follows us in the morning, made headlines when he explained why he supported Dr. Fleming in the Senate runoff. And in true Moon Griffon fashion, he didn't mince words. Unfortunately, it didn't change the outcome. But it did become part of the story for the Republican primary battle. And you, the Ringside listener, can decide about what happened with dark money, political insiders, grassroots conservatives, and enough Louisiana references to make a crawfish blush. So let's go back to those final days before Republicans across Louisiana made their choice. On this week's Ringside Politics parody, Moon votes John for our parody musical of the week finale.
15: I made a comment that I'm gonna vote. I'm voting for John Fleming. I vote for John Fleming because I think he's the best one for this job. John Fleming has experience. He's worked with the Trump administration. John Fleming will owe nobody nothing. The big money's always been against him. 90% of the dark money has went against Fleming. All the big power players went against Fleming.
16: The power brokers spent their cash, flooded the airwaves fast and rash. Millions spent to change our minds, but Louisiana read between the lines. The grassroots rose from

0: His phone record has been excellent.
1: Louisiana singing along.
0: And John's conservative record as a congressman is probably better than almost every conservative Republican that's ever been in Congress, ever.
2: Well, we know the outcome of that. Let's bring on our creative director, Steve Konis, joining us. And how are you, sir? Good morning. Welcome.
3: Yeah, hey, good morning. So it was an effort on Moon's part to make it happen, and he did the best he could. But in all fairness to Moon, he did say if Julia won, he would throw his support behind her in order to make it happen in the general. And we know the raw number of votes here in Louisiana essentially have a lock for the Republican side, so that's good. And it's appreciated that he made an effort, because we all know that President Trump makes terrible picks sometime when he chooses somebody. And if we could steer him to the right person, that's okay. But ultimately, now it's our duty to get behind the Republican to save the country, and we'd do it one state at a time, with Louisiana being in the crosshairs for this next election. We're looking at your previous caller, Paul, all upset and irate about the position of Trump. Hey, it was a great thing what Trump did. Let's not forget, for the last 40 years, as long as I've been alive, basically, the Iranians have been belligerent, nasty, and in the last 40 years, they've been saying, death to America, death to America. At what point do we not take them seriously? It was now or never. And if we were to leave those folks in power, if they were in power right now, there would still be a cache of multi-thousands of ballistic missiles, conventional missiles that we could not intercept because we just don't have the artillery to take on that many multitudes of missiles. Also, we have the attempts on President Trump's life most recently. That was a pure reason to retaliate or to move forward by itself, just in itself. That one action is a call to action, a call to arms. Those people have been trouble for America, and now they're wiped off the face of the earth, and I fully support the weakened position and the calculus, because within the world, it is no longer the same calculus that it was when President Trump went into office as 47. Now it's a lot calmer, safer place. Regardless, whatever happens in the Strait of Hormuz, we have people who have no artillery, no guns, no navy, no anything. They cannot hurt America now, whereas before they had their primary government infrastructure in place. Each and every one of them had said death to America out of their own mouth, and now that they're eliminated, now that they're gone, only the third and fourth string players could step in and say something about America. But I don't believe they're even saying that. Have you heard them say death to America lately? I don't think so. I don't think the new guys have the guts or the bouncing balls to do so. And that's the key element that Paul missed, and he missed it in its entirety, and shame on him. Shame on you, Paul. Shame on you, sir. Shame on you.
2: All right. I'm sure he'll respond who believes tomorrow.
3: Okay.
2: All right.
3: Okay. Well, good for him.
2: Thank you, sir. All right. Steve Konis, our creative director. 504-556-9696. He was mentioning calculus. Boy, I had a hard time with calculus. I did, but I got through it. I got through it, and yeah, that was not easy for me. In AP math, I had to really struggle with calculus. 504-556-9696. All right, so we spoke earlier about Governor DeSantis and data centers, and I just wanted to share with you, you know,

0: tax reform at all, nothing that we really need. I mean, just tinkering around at the edges, very minimal reform. Florida, we got massive reform, massive step forward, massive improvements. Here's the governor, Ron DeSantis, talking about some of the success that they've had in Florida. Let's check out clip number 5.
1: To stand up for the taxpayer first and foremost, and that's what we do in Florida. So here's some facts. The state of Florida now has almost 4 million more residents than New York State does, yet New York's budget is over twice as large as the state of Florida's. New York City, with 8 million people, has a larger budget than the entire state of Florida. And yet our infrastructure is better, our roads are better, our services are better. And so these are choices. They don't respect the taxpayers in these places, and people have rebelled. Now, it's not just taxes. You have homeless problem. You obviously have had crime problem in some of these areas for a number of years. You've had Soros DAs. You know, we've had Soros DAs in Florida. I'm the only governor that's removed them from their posts. But it really starts with being a friend of the taxpayer. So we have no state income tax in Florida, which we're going to keep. We have a sales tax, but the necessities of life are actually exempt. So food, medication, baby items, you don't even pay sales tax on that. And so if somebody is struggling trying to make ends meet, you know, we've done a lot to reduce the burdens on them. If you want to send your kid to college at one of our state universities, our in-state tuition is the lowest in the country, about $6,300, the same as the day I took office. The tuition hasn't budged, even though we've had inflation, you know, throughout the economy. So on issue after issue, we've stood for people that are working hard. We respect the taxpayers, and the proof's in the pudding. How can you possibly argue that it would be okay to have a budget twice as large like New York State, given the results, the substandard results that they have? It's a choice of how they're treating taxpayers. To stand up.
0: Amen. Amen. So they have a lot more people and a smaller budget. And I mean, incredible tax situation there. I mean, incentives for people to move there. They can prosper. And again, those are home runs. I mean, we're, you know, we've got bunt singles, maybe, maybe. You know, we are in a situation where we're surrounded by states that are moving aggressively. And I mean, here it's just the politics, the Baton Rouge way. It's just so difficult to really get the kind of reform that we need. It's really quite a challenge. 504-556-9696. Glenn Beck, wanted to give a kudos to Glenn Beck. So our creative director uses AI brilliantly. He's an AI expert. Glenn Beck getting into it. He's unveiled a new song about the ballless wonder, John Thune. And let's check this out. Let's go to clip number 6.
2: Yeah.

And of course, it goes on. That's John Thune. And yeah, there we are. I mean, he is the new Senate Majority Leader, taking the place of Mitch McConnell, who was just incredibly terrible. And here we are. Now they're on vacation, and the job doesn't get done as far as the Save America Act. And just a little bit about these elections. So here in Louisiana, we just had this election, and there is no way to

0: you audit it. There's no way to audit the results. No paper trail at all, except for the absentee votes. So there's no way to verify, no way to check. A lot of people question the results. I mean, I don't know about that because obviously, usually the candidate with the most money wins. And here there was a 10-1, 20-1 disparity. So you really can't be surprised that she won. Even though polls were showing something different, even though phones were showing something different, online it was showing differently. You know, experiences, people, you know, talking to folks that said they weren't encountering a lot of let low voters. But there are a lot of low information voters out there who just get their marching orders from television commercials, aren't online researching, aren't getting information from other sources, and got those mailers and, you know, they made their decision. So that is, of course, something to be studied for future elections as to how to get victories and influence voters in this environment. It's complex for candidates, I'll tell you. And expensive, very expensive. All right, a thank you to Miss Patty in the studio and all of you for joining us. It was a lot of fun, covered a lot of ground. Hey, we'll be back this evening at 6. Of course, Josh Bernstein checking in with us on a Monday. Our talk show host, commentator, Ringside All-Star. So be sure to stay tuned for that. And the gentleman we've been talking about, Moon Griffon, is going to be joining us next. So keep it right here on WGSO. 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
3: Breaking news this hour from Town Hall. I'm Rich Thomason. It won't be long now with all eyes on the U.S. Supreme Court.
4: The court's next release of decisions will take place this morning at 10 a.m. when rulings in some of the remaining cases will be announced. The next decision day will be revealed after that. Yet to be decided? Arguably, the most anticipated ruling is on President Trump's executive order seeking to restrict birthright citizenship, which is one of his first acts after returning as president last year. We're also awaiting decisions on the removal of protections for the Federal Trade Commission, the independence of the Federal Reserve, a ban on men playing women's sports, and mail-in ballots. Bernie Bennett in Washington.
3: Iran's president claims $6 billion in frozen Iranian assets in Qatar will soon be released.
5: The announcement comes as negotiations between the U.S. and Iran were challenged after Iran launched missiles across the Persian Gulf, targeting Bahrain and Kuwait on Sunday. President Masoud Pezeshkian is the highest-ranking official within Iran to reference the release of the funds held by Qatar, a key mediator in negotiations alongside Pakistan. So far, U.S. officials have said no frozen assets have been released. Pakistan, a key mediator, has said talks would resume Tuesday between the U.S. and Iran on terms of their interim deal. The Trump administration on Sunday said nothing has been cancelled and technical talks are on track for the coming days. Iran has yet to say whether it will take part. I'm Karen Chemas.
3: On social media this morning, President Trump says Iran had requested a meeting with American counterparts, although the Iranians say no such meeting is scheduled. State of emergency in Kentucky. Amid deadly flooding across a vast area, 4 deaths in Kentucky, 1 flood-related death in Tennessee. Wildfires have claimed the lives of 3 firefighters along the Utah-Colorado border. 2 firefighters were injured. And temperatures in the triple digits in the forecast across the east later this week. On Wall Street, stock futures are higher. More on these stories, townhall.com.
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3: Pakistan has again carried out military strikes on a hostile neighbor.
7: Statements by senior officials from either side pointed out that the eastern Afghan provinces of Paktia, Paktika, and Kunar had been hit. Pakistan's information minister, Ataullah Tarar, said the strikes had targeted Islamist militant hideouts and large quantities of weapons had been destroyed. The Taliban government spokesman, Zabiullah Mujahid, condemned the Pakistani military action, saying dozens of civilians had been killed or wounded. Pakistan accuses the Taliban government of sheltering militants. The Taliban in Kabul have repeatedly denied this.
3: And that's BBC's Sanjay Dasgupta. In the race between the U.S. and China to develop artificial intelligence, the battle over hardware and computing power is heating up as Chinese companies like Huawei overtake global industry leaders like NVIDIA in their home market. NVIDIA's Jensen Huang is a celebrity in China, but that's no guarantee of success in that market. Townhall.com. It's another case of a Trump endorsement paying off for the candidate who received it.
8: U.S. Representative Julia Letlow wins the Republican nomination for U.S. Senate in Louisiana Saturday, giving President Trump another win after he backed her to replace GOP Senator Bill Cassidy. Letlow defeated State Treasurer John Fleming in the two-candidate runoff after they finished ahead of Cassidy in the GOP primary. Cassidy had voted to convict the president on impeachment charges in 2021. Letlow had promised to work with Trump. Her victory caps Trump's early 2026 effort to back Republican challengers to GOP lawmakers who have disagreed with him and replace them with ones more loyal. I'm Julie Walker.
3: In South Carolina, Alex Murdoch's retrial on murder charges, killings of his wife and son, begins today with a pre-trial hearing. More on these stories, townhall.com.
9: Not a hot day in the offering for us as the heat's going to be soaring up there to the middle 90s. Feels like temperatures today, too, up there at about 105 or so. So do be careful. Sunshine becoming partly cloudy and just a very isolated pop-up storm possible, but probably not. Dry and hot is what we're expecting throughout the day. Tomorrow, more of the same, but by tomorrow afternoon and evening, we'll watch to the east. Models are showing a line of storms that'll begin to affect us. It's moisture, the leading edge of the return of moisture up out of the Gulf, that will provide us with additional showers and storms daily, Wednesday, Thursday, and Friday. Morning low 70s to 80. Today, tomorrow, back to about the middle 90s. And then Wednesday through Friday, with added clouds and daily scattered activity. Some relief from the heat, with high temperatures possibly low 90s, but rain cool spots is what we're going to be expecting daily. Ralph Sanji, WGSO.
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Man, boy, did I take it. Did I take it on the chin Saturday? Woo! Joe's going, what? What happened? Joe, I lost the fishing tournament. Joe, I got waxed in a fishing tournament with my brother. My brother thinks I'm going to leave him out of this. I'm not. So it was a bad Saturday for me, man. I lost a fishing tournament. When you lose a fishing tournament, let me tell you something. You lose everything. Anyway, how y'all all? Welcome, Moon Griffon Show. Always pumped, always smiling, always happy. Matthew James, Tax Pro Hotline, 844-766-6607. Anything else happened Saturday? I was fishing. Okay, just wanted to make sure. Actually, I'm going to explain my day real quick. Why are you looking at me funny like that? I'm going to explain my day real quick to you. Park, I'm not making it up. I was up at 3:30. Left to go fishing at 4. Fished all day. Got my butt hammered. Along with my brother, came in fourth, but still, that's getting beat. And we didn't catch a lot of fish. And drove home. I got home at 5:45. And my bride had to take Maddie to something, so I met her out. And we went to eat supper. I don't know how we found this place, Superior Grill, but it was really good. And I got home at 9 o'clock. I never looked at my phone. People don't believe I did this, but I have no reason to lie. Put my phone on the charger. Okay. Never looked at it. Went back in, went to bed. I guess I was in bed sleeping by about 9:30. Never knew what happened to the next day. Never. When I flipped my phone over and I only saw what I had, 3 or 4 text messages. Normally election I get 2,000. I said, my first thought was Fleming lost. Fleming got beat. And he did. And Julia Letlow won, and congratulations to Julia Letlow. She won. Julia, let me tell you something about Miss Letlow. She did a very smart thing. It was the best thing she could do, and she did it. She got it, and she won, and she went and got the Trump endorsement. And the Trump endorsement is what played. It would have played for any of the candidates. The Trump endorsement is why she won. I'm talking about all the negative ads because they were horrible, but the fact of the matter, Donald Trump in a red state delivered. And he said, I'm voting for Julia Letlow. He voted for Julia. And he didn't vote, but he pushed it. And just that one endorsement made the biggest difference. If Trump would endorse Bill Cassidy would have won. If he'd endorsed Fleming would have won. But Julia beat them all to the punch by getting an endorsement. And let me tell you something, folks. In a campaign, you got to have a lot of stuff go for you. That was the big thing, and I was smart of her to go get that before she got in. So Julia Letlow beats Fleming, I think, like 57-43, somewhere around 56 something to 42. So it doesn't matter. The funny thing about it, I was telling that to Joe, because everybody talked about this campaign, and some of them cut the way Fleming ran his campaign. But I'm telling y'all, that endorsement, I don't think John could have done anything to win the race. I'll talk about the pollsters. I'll talk about the governor. Governor's a big winner. I pity the fool that runs against Jeff Landry. I pity the fool. I pity the fool who runs against Landry next year. I do. Jeff's going to be the governor this year, next year, and 4 more years. I just pity the fool that tries to get in the way of that. But if you want to go for it, go for it. But that's my opinion. So Julia wins, and I congratulate her. I said this before. I was voting for Fleming because that was the vote I thought was a better vote. I also said that if Fleming lost, I would be voting for Julia Letlow. And let me tell you, I would be voting for Julia Letlow. I will vote for Julia Letlow in November, and I advise everybody to do it. Now, I've seen the social media, but I don't pay attention to social media like y'all do. And it's probably to my fault I don't, but sometimes I'm glad I don't. Because social media, as everybody's saying this, and nobody knows what the truth is. But the fact of the matter is, people are saying, I'm not going to vote. I'm not going to vote for Julia and all that stuff. Settle down. You got 4 more months for the election. You remember, you're not voting, but you want to put a Democrat in? I just soon put a Democrat. Well, you're not thinking. Okay? That's how we got Bill Edwards. That's how we got Bill. Bill is woke as any Democrat out there. You got to turn around and vote for Letlow and let everything settle down. 4 months is a long time before the next election. A little bit over 4 months. And number 2 is you're going to have the congressional races then. You got 5 congressional races that are going to go Republican, and one's going to be a Democrat. It's the way they got them set up. When somebody walks in and pulls a Republican leader in the first and all the districts, they're going to pull Julia Letlow. Julia Letlow on the low side, 65, but I'm going to put her around 70%. And Moon, don't say that. People ain't going to go vote. Trust me, we're going to go vote in November.
We're going to go vote in November, and the congressional races are going to be the driving force to get them out there. And remember, she'll have the Trump endorsement in the fall, too. It's not going to be close. And the Democrats ain't spending a penny on this race. They're going to be too busy thinking they can win Georgia and Texas and places like that. They're not dumping any money to get the vote out of you. Bet. You know how it is with Democrat Party voters. You got to have money on the streets to buy the votes to get them out. I said all that. Julia's going to win, and I'm going to vote for her. So if you're out there saying it, don't send me a bunch of emails while you're not doing it. I've already gotten them. Okay, I've already gotten emails on why I'm not voting for Julia Ledlow. The fact of the matter is I'm voting for her. I have no problem. I'm kind of laughing, too, though. I should have called Ms. Ledlow. I didn't think about that. Congresswoman Ledlow. You know, every time I say I'm voting for somebody, they get beat. Joe, I was speaking Thursday. Remember I had to leave earlier? The group in New Iberia, great group. They had a big crowd. They had a lot of fun. I told them, if anybody's running for office, call me. And if you need me to endorse or say I'm voting for the other person, you will win. I get beat every single time I say I'm voting for somebody. That's going to be relatively close. And it happened again. So I tell people all the time, if you want to win an election, let me endorse the other person, and you probably walk right in. It's just the way it is. I go against the grain. And by the way, I think I'm right. You can say pride. It's not pride. I think I'm right. And so that's why I vote the way I vote. But candidates like this, I mean, sometimes you just not some for me all the time, but most of y'all sometimes. And I'm cool with that. It's just the way it is. But people are all upset. This is why jungle primaries hurt when you have a problem where people are mad because of all the nastiness. And I admit, they ran some of the nasty ads I've ever seen in my life against Fleming. You got to kind of settle down and deal back reality. You'd want a Democrat to go vote against Donald Trump. You want a Democrat from the South. Look, all that's not realistic. You don't want that. Nobody wants that. So Julia will win. She will win in a gigantic way. And no, people that say they ain't going to vote, most of them is going to change their mind and go vote. Because if you go vote for a House seat and you're voting for a Republican in a House seat, why wouldn't you just pull the Senate for Julia Ledlow? You would. And so, you know, that's where I stand on that. I just, you know, she won. You know, I was the pollsters, especially Rigamore and Cuvillon, who did, people use them a lot. There were other posters, not just them. And by the way, maybe they had a bad day. Maybe they had a bad poll numbers, but the numbers sucked. Because a lot of the things, when you said it was close, and I know this because I talked to people in the Ledlow campaign. I got friends on both sides. And none of them were mad at me that I said I was voting, because they know if I vote for somebody, they get beat. They had the poll down about 5-6 points, which was, you know, getting close to the margin of error. And that's why you saw the barrage of advertisement like you've never seen before. So I'm sitting at the house. We went to my mom's, me and my brother. And by the way, she made a nice squirrel stew. It was so good. I had ate one in a long time. Woo. Oh, you wouldn't eat that? Okay, man, that thing was delicious. My mama knows how to cook it, Parker, I promise. So we had our stew and was sitting down and watching TV. And Steve, my brother, put on Fox. And folks, I told you, I don't watch all that stuff. I just don't watch. I go to bed, man. But anyway, it was Guthrie. Was almost closing up 10 or 15 minutes, and about 10 or 15 minutes of Hannity, and I think Kellyanne Conway, whatever her name is, was running, doing a deal. And every commercial, Fleming got pounded. I tell you how bad it was, how much money they spent. They were back-to-back pounding of Fleming, back-to-back minute commercials. Accountability Project, Hope Project, all these other projects. And I thought to my brother, and who told me he didn't think Fleming could win at all. And I said, I don't know if you can. People ask me. I said, if I was betting my house, I'd bet Ledlow would win. But I thought it was a lot closer because what these polls would tell us. And these pollsters need to wake up. When I saw the ads, I said, ain't no way you're going to beat this. I had a guy give me an example of why this. Let me ask y'all a question. That's why the negative ads, the nasty negative ads from some of these groups, they were so nasty and off the chart. But see, that's in the name of free speech. That's all in the name of free speech and dark money. Okay, and we got to put up with it. I know other people do it, but that's what it was, and it confused the hell out of a lot of people. But here's what I'll tell you. A friend of mine told me this. He said, well, let me ask you a question. He said, you and your wife got a great relationship. I sure do. He said, but what if somebody walked up to her and said, you know, Moon's out of town a lot. He's cheating on you. She wouldn't believe him. I know she would. I wouldn't believe somebody told me that about her. I wouldn't believe. She wouldn't either. But
What if when she walked around town and went around, a person over here said, and this person, and that person, this person, and that person, this person, that person. Every time she went out, she heard it and heard it and heard it and heard it. You don't think that put doubts in her mind? You don't think she said, you know, I need to check into this? I don't know about this. It put doubts. That's what negative ads do. Negative ads put doubts in people's minds. And then it's reinforced 7 million times. I'll bet you, and I don't know this to be factual, I'm guessing. I'll bet you there was 50 to 70 spots run against Fleming compared to everyone he ran. You ain't beating that. Because they put that doubt in their mind, just like I told you with a marriage. You let somebody go out there and tell your husband or wife is cheating on you one time, no big deal. You let them, that's all they hear over and over again. They start putting that doubt in their mind. And that's what people tell, I don't like negative advertising. People in Louisiana vote for dark money, negative advertising, hate advertisement 98% of the time. They do it. I don't know why. And I'm not saying this wouldn't be like that outside Louisiana, but it's here. And this is what people do. I'll give you an example. Parker, if you were running for advertising, if you were running, and you came to me for advice, and you said, Mr. Moon, I'm going to run. I got $2 million, which is, let's say it's a lot of money for the race you're running. This is what I would do. I'd put very few ads about you. I'd put a few nice ones. Every ad, I'd tell you, let's give the money to a PAC. And I'd let every PAC attack the hell out of the person you're running so much they would bleed. Because that's what sticks in people's minds. Because most people are not what I call informed voters. Don't get mad. People get informed as much as they can. They watch that. I've heard something. I'm confused. Well, because you don't do any homework. So I just think if I was a political advisor, the first thing I'd say, what can we go find anything close to running ads with? Do it through the PAC so it's free speech. Let's take a break. That's what I'd do. I'd bomb somebody to death. And I'd smile and tell them, look how good I am. Especially if you got more money than them. All right, we got to take a break. Julia Letlow's moving on. We need to vote for her in the fall. All that and more. Don't go anywhere.

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0: 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Welcome back. It is the Moon Griffon Show. What a day. Great day. By the way, and I hadn't even talked to him, but I'm supposed to be in Baton Rouge tomorrow. I'm planning on broadcasting. I got to call Brian and them, get me a producer in there, produce with Parker right here. 844-766-6607, Matthew James Tax Pro Hotline. If you want to be part of the program, always your opportunity to be a part of the program. You can always email me, moon@moongriffon.com. If you'd like to. And by the way, I've gotten emails. I'm not going to mention anybody's name. Somebody said, Letlow,
9: Ledlow didn't get the Trump endorsement. Landry and Abraham got Trump endorsement for her. Okay. Let's stop right there. It's over, first of all. She did get the endorsement. Okay? She did get the endorsement. And it don't matter how she got it. That's beside the point. It was smart of her to get it, and it proves it. So I got it. Somebody else writes. My glasses. I'm sorry, folks. A little slower than I was. Somebody said it's shown the true colors of the Republican Party. They've shown that we do everything and anything in power to get greed and wealth. Republicans have shown in election that are some of the most no good, ruthless, evil, lying SOBs out there that will put out the stops against who. That is a problem with Republicans beating up Republicans. I'm not going to even argue about that. But when you have nothing but Republicans in our state, this is what's going to happen. Something about power. It's just something about power that works. But I'm just telling y'all, somebody wrote carbon capture, and that's the same thing. And that's fine. But listen, you don't have to vote. The reality is she's going to be the next United States Senator, whether you vote for her or not, because a lot of people are going to go vote for her. A lot of people voted for her this time. it's a fact. But what happens is everybody's feelings are hurt, right? I explained everything and laid it out before the election. Okay? The Trump endorsement and the dirty, nasty ads just pounded John Fleming. Now, look, I'll tell you what they did to Fleming. I have not talked to John Fleming. I've talked to nobody. Yesterday, I talked to two people. Two people yesterday. That was it. I talked to nobody coming into office today. Nobody. Nobody's called me. Nobody's tried to get in touch with me. Got some email stuff, but I ain't talked to anybody. And the fact of the matter is, some people are going to have to get over it because you're going to either have Julia Ledlow or a Democrat. And if you look at what the Democrat Party's doing with Marxism, socialism, and communism, you don't want to send a Democrat to the United States Senate. You don't want to send a Democrat to Washington, D.C. if you could avoid it. But, I mean, we can't avoid the whole thing. Fleming... And I think John did about the best he could do. I mean, I think he did everything he could do. And he had all endorsements were against him, everybody. And the system kicked in. And when you got money, you can kick in. And basically, they're telling Fleming that we don't want you. A lot of these lawmakers don't like him. And I don't know why, but they just don't like him. And a lot of people were told what they had to do, and they did what they had to do. So to John, I think John was brave to hang in the race and run as hard as he did. I do think the thing closed up, and I think the ads kicked in about the last couple of weeks, and it was just nasty. And people went out and voted for who they wanted. Look, once a vote's in, folks, it's over. I mean, it's over. So we can get mad and upset and see. I've read analysis. Joe Cunningham got a great analysis of the race. I read his and I read other ones. But my opinion, is the Trump endorsement gigantic, and it played out. Then when you got, I was reading, they spent in the last 3 weeks, y'all ready for this? See if I can find this real quick. Let's see, these outside groups, let's see, two of them, American Mission and Save American Freedom, spent $1 million, and Accountability Project, run by allies of the governor, spent over $4 million on attack ads against Fleming. TV ads, radio spots, mailers, and texts. $4 million in a few weeks. I mean, that's just, you can't overcome that. Jake Conahan, who ran the Accountability Project, and I know Jay, I've been friends with Jay many, many, many years, St. Tammany Parish, said it wasn't about the money, it was about the effective message. John Fleming was a flawed candidate. It made our job a lot easier. Well, when you make up stuff, it makes it a lot easier, too. But once again, it's free speech. That's why they run the PACs. See, PACs was set up. We got to take a break. PACs was set up. I'll get back with that and more right after this.

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1: Louisiana Radio Network, I'm John Burns. It will be U.S. Representative Julia Letlow versus Tensaw Parish crop farmer Jamie Davis in the race for U.S. Senate come November. That after Letlow defeated State Treasurer John Fleming with 27% of the vote for the Republicans. And on the Democratic side, Davis took 80% of the vote against opponent Gary Crockett Saturday. Despite those numbers, political analyst Bernie Pinzenat says Letlow will likely win easily November 3rd.
2: She's going to be elected to the Senate. They'll run a few Trump ads. They'll do some minor stuff. But she's a cinch to be elected to the United States Senate.
1: In other election news, State Rep Stephanie Hilferty of New Orleans earned the GOP nod for the District 1 Public Service Commission race. Hilferty will face Connie Norris, a consumer utility advocate from Slidell, in the November election. And it'll be Republican Joseph Gao in the District 1 race for the Board of Elementary and Secondary Education in November. The former congressman from Harvey will face Angela Hershey, a retired teacher from Madisonville, on November 3rd. LRN.
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14: Shake my head. But anyway, it is what it is. They'll realize that once we get there, it's too far away, and most people like to move on, and I get it. Let's move into a couple other subjects. I'm going to do this till about 10. There's some Supreme Court decisions that are coming down. Joe been watching and following it, so we'll talk to Joe somewhere maybe at 10 once all the decisions are in. And we'll see. We're waiting to see if any big ones have fallen. Right now, I don't think any big ones have fallen. I don't understand the Supreme Court. Move it back, move it back, move it back. It's just unbelievable. So let's go to the I was talking about the PAC and the way they set up. So remember, dark money and PACs are set up by politicians. It's designed for them to win. If you go look at politicians that have been in political and won before, they can raise more money than the average citizen. They just can't. I mean, they can raise more money than the average citizen. And so what happens is it's kind of a protection racket. So what they did was by saying, hey, PAC can be formed. We don't have to know who gave money to the PAC. And basically, that's where it comes into free speech. They can say anything they want to say. Now, when an elected official says something paid for by Letlow or Fleming, and you go, yeah, the lawsuits can come on that. But when it says it's paid for by the PAC, how do you prove it? Who's spending the money? Who do you sue? So it's all, it was, who do you think set this up? I didn't set it up. They set this up. They set it up for a reason. They can drop so much money and get people to give. I think, I don't know this to be factual, but I think anybody can write a check for whatever amount of money they want to. And, but like in a candidate, you can only write it for $2,500 or something like that each period. Sometimes it's $5,000, whatever it is. It don't matter. The PAC, you can write a check for $150,000. And then PAC can say and do whatever it wants to. People say, why are they running mad? What can they say? You remember when they were bragging about they'd beat Fleming for lying and then they used that? One of the lawsuits had a change of word. The other one was agreed to by both parties on something. And the third one that you never heard about, which happened the Thursday of early voting, was in Covington, Louisiana, and Fleming and them won that case. But you never heard that, did you? Once again, you can start an ad. He's lost in court twice. That's the kind of stuff that dark money can do. And this is freedom of speech. This is why you got what you have. So people need to realize that. Well, can't they stop those ads if they're lies? Then if you got one side, I'm not talking about necessarily this race, but any race, you got one side where they got the lawyers piled on your side. Man, they got lawyers ready to go. As soon as you breathe, they're going to pop your butt. And they're good at what they do. An average person going, I'll give you an example. Our former treasurer, John Schroeder's wife, ran, I think, for the, it was the Bessie Board of Public Service. I forget which one it was. And the same people, the same type people that had money and PACs, lit his wife up as some kind of liberal with Nancy Pelosi and all his crazy ads, and she got beat. Because they weren't going to put the money, and his bride, Miss Ellie, decided, you know what, I'm not going to spend money like that to go attack people. And they got beat. And the PAC beat the hell out of her, too. APAC beat the hell out of her, too. And they beat her out, and the person that beat her in the Republican primary was a former representative, he says, Kale, whatever you say his name. He was the one only Republican that voted for Obamacare. Voted for Obamacare, and in a Republican primary, beats a conservative. So, you know, that money and that negative, nasty dog money ads, if I was running, I'd have all my money in the pack and I'd bombs away. Because you know why? You can. Set up by elected officials. Just, it's crazy. I know. And that's because, folks, they know the average voter just tunes in at the end. They look, they've got this thing well written down. Bessie. I'm sorry. Ellie ran for Bessie. All right. I knew it was Bessie or Packer. I couldn't remember. But just bombs away, bombs away, bombs away. You got decent people getting beat because of bombs away. That's fine. That's the way we got it. Most people are going to buy it. But nobody, please. Next time somebody says, I don't like negative ads, I laugh because in Louisiana, for sure, dark money, negative ads is who wins almost every single time. Almost every single time they win. If the other candidate, if they got another a decent candidate on the other side, they will win every single time. And you know when I used to tell y'all, look at the voting record. C.B. Ferguson taught me that years ago. Look at the voting record. Watch the voting record. I got news for y'all. That's old school. People don't care how people vote. For the most part, they don't. They don't care what they stand for and what they vote for. They don't. I know people that voted for Clay Schexnauer, voted with the Democrats to give Clay Schexnauer, gave the Democrats power, voted for the Cleo Fields District, voted for the Cleo Fields District, voted to stop insurance reform happening in this state. Okay? And I can get voted for mega taxes. And they keep moving up the ladder because people don't really care with how they vote. And the vote, man, I used to say the vote is who you are. Okay? The vote is who you are. That's just the way it is. It was always a voting record to me. And it still is. But to a lot of people, voting record don't matter. Talking about the polling. So Rigmer, or how you say his name, and I don't know either one of these, and Mr. Cuvillon. And then other polls missed this bad. They missed it really bad. And I'm looking at some of these polls, and I saw other polls too that had this thing really close. And I think it was close to the last 2 weeks when all the advertisements started pounding away. I knew people in the – I know a lot of people in the Letlow camp, and I'm friends with a lot of them. And – they had her winning by about 5, 6 points, 6, 7, 5 points, something like that. And it ended up being like a 13-point win, I guess, 57-43, 14-point win, something like that. I think I'm not doing Common Core math, folks. We don't have 3 days to figure that crap out. It's about 13.6 to be exact. So they had it closer, too. They were worried about it, and that's why all the ads started rolling in. But can you be, you know, and maybe these posters just missed, but I said this all along. And it's hard to poll a race like this because we don't know who's going to vote. How many times have I said it out of my mouth? 1,000 times. And so maybe that's why I'm going to give them a break. Maybe it was so hard to poll. They didn't know who was going to vote heavy, where this thing was going. And so maybe they missed it because nobody really knew how many votes was coming. But they missed it, and they missed it bad. You start wondering about some of these pollers. I wonder, let me ask y'all a question. You think people that poll go to the same school as people that are meteorologists? Parker's why are you over there laughing, man? But I'm just saying, Parker, think about it. The meteorologists don't get it right too much, do you? You got posters that don't get it right, and they can pay big bucks for this. So you kind of wonder if the meteorologists and the posters go to the same school. They get the same information. And then you wonder, how do these people have credibility when they miss so bad on the race, but in fairness now to these posters? I don't know what their reputation is. I just know when I talk to them, oh, they're good. They're good at what they do. The news, devil's advocate, people like that use them. But, man, they miss so bad. But I've always said, how do you poll this race? So I'm going to give them the benefit of the doubt here because I don't know how you poll this race because nobody knew exactly who was going to vote. Nobody knew. And anyway, it is what it is. I'll say it again. I'm going to vote for Letlow. I'm voting for Julia. I have no problem with voting for Julia compared. She's going to be running against a nasty Democrat. And we can't afford to send a Democrat against Trump. I think she wins it in a landslide. I think she can get up with some 70%. I believe she's going to get something like that. Only, and the big reason, too, she's going to have a lot of help because the congressional race is out there. And she can campaign in all those areas. And I think that's going to take her over the top. But I'm going to vote for her because, like I said, you didn't listen to me the first time, and some of you ain't going to listen to me the second time. And I ain't got a problem with that. I started to call Miss Julia and say, Julia, do you want me to endorse the Democrat? Just to make her feel better about her chances. Because if I endorsed the Democrat, she would definitely win. She might get 90%. But she might, Park. She might get 90. All right, folks, we have to take a break. 844-766-6607, Matthew James Tax Pro Hotline. You can email me, moon@moongrafon.com. I'm reading your emails, so you're welcome to do that. Take a break. Be right back.

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0: Hi, y'all. Welcome back. It is Moon Griffon. Great to be with you always, folks. Matthew James, Tax Pro Hotline, 844-766-6607 is the number if you'd like to be part of the program, the opportunity to be a voice. Somebody asked a question. Billy asked, Moon, explain what dark money is. Just kind of wondering what the definition of dark money. Okay. That's a good, great question. I've been talking about it a lot. So here's what happened. This is what they set up. So you can form a PAC, and if I'm wrong on this, somebody's going to correct me. Don't worry about it. I think there's no limit on how much

politician. Well, that would be true, you're running for your but you're a politician when you run for office. The day I run for office, which ain't never happening, I'm a politician. So the dog money is, think about it, you got a group over here, they can dump as much as they want, and they can say anything they want to do, and they got their attorneys and lawyers ready to go to fight you to say they have a right to say it. Example, they took an ad for Fleming, where he said illegal immigrants. We're going to help the illegal immigrants come across the border, and he caught himself, they laughed, I don't mean illegal working immigrants. And if you listen to it, I play it, I ain't going to play anymore because that's over, but the point being is they cut it off and played it. And they can actually say, well, that's what he said. Yeah, but he said some more. Don't matter. We stopped right there. And it's okay. It's okay to do that. It's okay. So that's where the dog money comes in. We can run an ad taking a partial statement and run it as fact. And ain't nothing we can do about it. Somebody just texted me. I knew I was going to get one of these. Dude said he's running for police jury. I love it. Said, I was just wondering how much would it cost me for you to come endorse my opponent. Hey, man, I'm a businessman. I'm an entrepreneur type guy. I might run some advertising if you would like to win the election. Let me come endorse. It's only going to cost you X amount of dollars for me to endorse your opponent. Man, I might make more money than you people think. Man, this is, I love this. This is showbiz right here. Hey, buddy, I'm running for police jury next year. Just wondering how much would it cost me for you to come endorse my opponent? My man, Hal Dean, said that today. He said, yeah, if I run, I want you to endorse my opponent. And so Brian knew how to have fun with me. But, it wouldn't be funny if there was some truth to it. Maybe I should have called Fleming and asked him if I needed to endorse Julia. Of course, Julia would tell you, please don't endorse me. That's why when I said I'm voting for her, baby, I should have called her and said, hey, do you, I should have called her. I got a number. I should have just texted her, hey, Julia, you want me to endorse the Democrat? She probably would have said, please do. I want to guarantee I'll win the race. So that's what the dog money is. That's what the plan. A couple other things before I get off of the Supreme Court decisions, hoping to have Paul Hurd on at 10:06. Let me make sure I got this set up because I want to make sure I get him because he can talk about the decision. A couple of good decisions. We're waiting for some big ones, but they hadn't failed yet. Hopefully they will fall pretty quick. But here's a couple of things. Number two is that I got it underlined. The guys and ladies that won, I'm not talking about Julia. I'm talking about the big money behind CCS, whatever, they all walk around sticking their chests out. They look at us. But like I said, when you got all the money, the best endorsement in the world in a red state, but they basically have sent a message, get out of our way. And I think part of Fleming's thing to help get voted with CCS, I told y'all this already, we have, people are going to keep fighting for the property rights. I don't blame them, but we have lost that argument. They beat the hell out of us, and they got the money. And when I was told that my job wasn't important, they meant that. Their money's more important. So you got Fleming ripping against carbon capture. And I think he really meant it, rightfully so. I'm just letting you know that they played into this. That's what I meant by big money playing in politics. And we didn't lose the argument. We're losing the war, though, because money's going to run over us. It's a fact. I heard an ad today by a big company bragging about CCS. New technology. It's a technology not even needed. Not even needed. All part of the green new scam deal with the green slammers. But just telling y'all, the money's there to run over the little guys like you and me. Did you see us? And so I told somebody the other day, I really almost need to quit talking about it because it's just slam city, another issue that I'm losing on. And another thing, I don't want to say this. I don't want to hurt anybody's feeling that want to challenge the governor in the next election. You know, Jeff's up next year, all the statewide elected officials. Pity the fool that runs against him. If you're not coming to the governor's race with 20 million, you're going to get tanked.
you might get tanked with $20 million. I'm not trying to persuade people you want to run. Jeff Landry's going to be the next governor. And by the way, I know people can want to get, don't get mad at me for being honest with you. I'm just telling y'all. Landry, well, I don't matter. Doesn't matter. I think the governor's race is over. So when Moon, governor, they got people mad at Landry. They have people mad at Edwards. I'm just telling you, Governor Landry will, I think, walk back in the next election with no problem. I pity the fool that tries to go against him and start bringing up issues, because he's going to bring up more than you got. I think the governor will get, it's no reason for the Republican Party not to endorse him. They endorsed him last time. I think Donald Trump will be glad to endorse him. So who's going to run? I think the fun race would be if Bill Edwards would run. I think Jeff would beat him. But if Edwards ran, y'all ain't seen negative advertising like you will see next governor's race. Oh, my God, would that be? People going to be turning, throwing their TVs away. But I just don't think somebody's going to beat the governor. I didn't think they'd beat him anyway. But after this, I'm not saying Jeff won this. I'm looking at how the dark money works and how you better have some thick skin to run, because you ain't going to run in a race and they say, well, he's a nice guy, a nice lady. We'll just vote for him. That ain't happening. That ain't how these races are won. They're not. None of them are. They're all going to be bloodbaths. And if people step up next time, they step up and they got $500,000 and they're going to do it on the internet, could be best friend of mine. I'm telling you right now, you're going to get stomped into the damn ground. You're wasting your time because you got $500,000 or you put up $1 million or $2 million. You're wasting your time. And, I'm willing to wait and see how wrong my prediction is. And Governor Landry has not called me and asked me to endorse somebody else yet. He might call me there and say, Moo, would you please endorse somebody else for me? And I'm about to listen to him because, I mean, that would probably help him. Help him a lot if I endorse somebody else. But I ain't heard from him yet. But if I hear from him and he tells me I need to endorse somebody else, I mean, what do you want me to do? All right, we got to take a break. Paul Hurd's going to join us on some Supreme Court decisions that are being handed down. And we'll get to that. We got a lot more to come. We got a great guest or two lined up toward a lot of part of the program, dealing with education and stuff like that. Anyway, let's take a break. You're listening to the Moon Griffon Show. We'll be right back.

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5: Breaking news this hour from Town Hall. I'm Rich Thomason. The Supreme Court agrees to consider Arizona voting laws passed in the aftermath of the 2020 election. The laws require proof of citizenship for voter registration, as well as mandating the regular purging of the state's voter rolls, case to be heard in the fall. The High Court is rejecting President Trump's bid to have a $5 million verdict in the E. Jean Carroll sexual abuse case tossed out. Wildfires raging along the Colorado-Utah border are prompting evacuations. They've turned deadly as well. Three firefighters killed. A blistering heat wave has its sights set on the eastern part of the country this week.
6: Temperatures rising ahead of the July 4th holiday will feel hotter because of the high humidity with it. So says the National Weather Service. Officials also say several days of high temperatures will settle in across the lower Great Lakes and the Mid-Atlantic. In addition, high temps will reach the Mississippi and Ohio River valleys.
5: Correspondent Andrew Stewart. The death toll from the twin Venezuelan earthquakes has risen to more than 1,400. The BBC's Will Grant in Venezuela.
7: There are so many thousands of families in Catia-la-Mar now homeless that they've set up a temporary camp in the local baseball stadium. The only thing to protect them from the elements are donated nylon tents or makeshift shelters they've put together with blankets and sheets.
5: SRN News and our parent company Salem Media partnering with Christian nonprofit Food for the Poor to rush emergency aid to victims of the tragedy. 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Well, tomorrow's a day. Doha the place. President Trump says there will be a U.S.-Iran meeting. Those talks were questionable following Iranian attacks and the U.S. response to those attacks over the weekend. On Wall Street, the Dow is up 262 points, NASDAQ ahead 252. More on these stories, townhall.com.
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5: The record-breaking European heat wave has overwhelmed mortuaries in Paris, leaving funeral directors struggling to find space for all the bodies. One mortuary owner says he receives hundreds of calls every day but has no room left. France is counting the human cost of the heat wave, which began in the middle of the month. Public Health France reports a surge in deaths, especially among elderly people. Last week, deaths exceeded 1,200 on Wednesday, rising to more than 1,400 on Thursday and Friday. The agency expects these numbers to rise as more death certificates are processed. Skydiving plane crash in northeastern France over the weekend killed all 11 people on board the aircraft. Authorities say the plane suffered some kind of malfunction and fell almost vertically after taking off from an airfield on Saturday. The dead include five parachuting instructors, five novice jumpers, and the pilot. Some of the victims' families were there to witness the aircraft falling. Townhall.com. Greece is putting a bounty on the head of an aquatic invader.
9: It's called the silver-cheeked toadfish, and it's found in the Mediterranean. The fish, whose organs contain a deadly neurotoxin, damaging fishing nets recently and reducing catches around numerous islands. Authorities are paying people roughly $8 per pound to remove the species, which will then be incinerated. Officials stress there's no immediate threat to swimmers. However, the Greek Red Cross has issued guidelines on the risk of consuming the poisonous fish. Jason Walker reporting.
5: Comcast will split itself into two separate publicly traded companies, spinning off NBC Universal and Sky. NBC Universal includes a theme parks division, Universal Film, TV Studios, NBC, and Telemundo. Its portfolio will now include European media business Sky. 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
10: Not a hot day in the offering for us as the heat's going to be soaring up there to the middle 90s. Feels like temperatures today, too, up there at about 105 or so. So do be careful. Sunshine becoming partly cloudy and just a very isolated pop-up storm possible, but probably not. Dry and hot is what we're expecting throughout the day. Tomorrow, more of the same, but by tomorrow afternoon and evening, we'll watch to the east. Models are showing a line of storms that'll begin to affect us. It's moisture, the leading edge of the return of moisture up out of the Gulf, that will provide us with additional showers and storms daily, Wednesday, Thursday, and Friday. Morning low 70s to 80. Today, tomorrow, back to about the middle 90s. And then Wednesday through Friday with added clouds and daily scattered activity. Some relief from the heat with high temperatures, possibly low 90s, but rain cooled spots is what we're going to be expecting daily. Ralph Sanji, WGSO.
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0: 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Welcome back. Moon Griffon Show. Great to have you with us. 844-766-6607. Matthew James Tax Pro Hotline. Somebody's already wrote me. I need to seek Jesus. 14 people listening have left my program. They no longer don't want to listen to my show anymore. None of them plan on voting anymore in any election. That's who I seek on a daily basis. Matter of fact, I'm not going to get it all. All right, 844-766-6607 is the number if you'd like to be part of the program. It's Matthew James Tax Pro Hotline, MatthewJames.com. We welcome Mr. Paul Hurd, an attorney who follows the Supreme Court. It's been a Supreme Court many times. Paul, good morning. I know there's some cases coming down, so let's take one at a time and see what happens.
1: Well, look, here's we've got... before the morning started, there were 8 cases left at the U.S. Supreme Court. They handed down 4 today. And before we talk about what they handed down, we still have not heard on the citizenship, birthright citizenship. We've not heard on 2 parallel cases that are going to deal with the right of states to outlaw transgender male transgender athletes participating in female athletics. There's 2 of those cases. They're parallel. And then there's 1 left that's federal election campaign law. And but the big ones are the transgender, the 2 transgender and the citizenship that is not yet decided.
0: Let me stop you. Will that be decided this week? Or are we going to wait till next year like we had to do with this Calais case? I'm just saying, because you've been around it longer than me.
1: Hey, the answer is the Supreme Court decides 2 things. They decide the merits of a case, and they also decide when they want to release it. And so very seldom, 1 out of 1,000 cases get held over for another year. Calais was one of them,
0: yeah.
1: But it has been, it's a historic aberration. The answer is, I think that we will get a technical decision tomorrow that answers some but not all. And but I do think either tomorrow or Thursday are the last 2 days that they have left to hand out their last 4 decisions. And they might do transgender one day and then do citizenship another day. And the campaign election law is a technical case that really not that many people are concerned about, except dark money people.
0: Yep.
1: But we'll leave that for another day.
0: You the first one I want you to talk about is the one where the Supreme Court decided to let the states decide how they're going to count ballots. In other words, if they can mail in ballots after the election, as long as they postmark. That was the one that worried me on that, but talk about that one first.
1: Well, that one, I'm like you. If you like the way they do things in California, this holding will allow that to continue until a state changes its own rules on counting, or whether the Congress changes them by enacting a uniform, if you will, counting standards. But what they have, Mississippi had this. Election day is, we all know it is day 0.
0: Yep.
1: Mississippi said, as long as the registrar voter received the ballot within 5 days of the election. So if it's on Monday, as long as they receive it by Saturday, it still counts if it's postmarked Monday. And then second, it had to be both postmarked and received within 5 days.
0: Mm-hmm. That's stupid.
1: You know,
0: I'm sorry, that's stupid.
1: The thing that go ahead.
0: Paul, listen to me. What Louisiana does, and I think it's right, if the ballots aren't in by 4:30, the day before the election, they're not going to be counted. We never have to worry about stuff like that, ever being manipulated. That's a hell of a system here with that part of it. And I don't understand why everybody shouldn't be like
1: California,
0: that.
1: Well, and the other problem we have is this case said that they had to be, I mean, this case was evaluating a law that said they had to be postmarked. The drop boxes in other states aren't even postmarked. They're allegedly picked up at a certain time, but there's no indication of when those votes are even cast. What this case said is election day is not close enough that that it's going to limit counting of ballots that were put in the mail under state law and are postmarked, or there's evidence they were cast on a timely basis.
0: But, Paul, don't you think that one is a loss for us that really want honest elections? I'm just asking.
1: I think as a let me mention one of the answer to your question is, do I think this is good policy? I think it's terrible.
0: Yeah.
1: Now, let's go to what the statute. I can't help what the statutes say. And what we've got here is that we simply have an opinion by the Supreme Court. Here's the good news. It didn't say the states had the right to do this. It says the states have the right to do this unless Congress orders otherwise. So this is not a constitutional decision. What that means is the politics, the legislatures are in play. If the people of Mississippi want to tighten up their elections, they can. Ironically, one of the states that were mentioned was Alaska, that we sort of think is reddish in spite of Murkowski, But they handed in a brief to the Supreme Court that says almost everyone in Alaska votes by mail. And so what we've got is unless the Congress, U.S. Congress, wants to standardize it, it's going to be the way the blue states want theirs to be counted and the red states the way they want it counted. And so each state is sovereign in this case. And so many times we like the idea that states are sovereign. This is one where I like it because we can set this up clean, but it certainly means that the red states can set it up the way they want to set it up.
0: Yeah, you know, but the thing about it is most of the red states just want honest elections. So, like I said, most of them are not going to be set up that way, but Mississippi's a red state, and I just don't understand them doing that.
1: And also, I haven't gotten the detail. Remember this, you've also got the problem of the more you narrow down election day, it threatens, theoretically, early voting as well as absentee voting. And so part of the problem with a case like this is if they rule that election day is a hard day, Congress could still change it because it is statutory.
0: Sure.
1: But what they're saying is, there's some intellectual value in this. The Supreme Court said, we're not going to decide this. It is not clear that it's hell or high water be here by in the hands of the election official by election day. What they said is states or Congress, you all are going to decide how elections are conducted, not a super majority at the U.S. Supreme Court. So I, in that sense, because it's statutory.
0: Okay.
1: Now, when we talk about the citizenship case, that's the one that is the most dangerous in the sense that whatever they decide, if they decide constitutionally, it takes a constitutional amendment or a reversal of the Supreme Court to change that decision that may come out tomorrow or the next day.
0: Okay, so
1: that's the difference between these two. Okay. Elections can be cleaned up if the voters and their representatives decide to clean it up.
0: But in a blue state, that ain't happening.
1: Hey, it can be as dirty as they want it.
0: I know.
1: The interesting part is I've always wondered whether even, I've read that in California, It's supposed to be postmarked, except if it's not postmarked, you can manually write in your date on the ballot. Well, if that's true, then it doesn't have to be postmarked. It means that I can keep casting ballots and seeking ballots in a vote harvesting concept well after an election.
0: Yeah. Paul, I need to do this. I got to take a break, and I'm gonna have about another 7-8 minutes. I do want you to cover other ones too. So I know this was gonna be the big one, but there's some other
1: ones. Presidential authority.
0: Yeah, let me come back, take a break. His name is Paul Hurd. We'll go back over some of the amendments. That was a big blow to me, but anyway, we'll see what happens. All right, we'll be right back. 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
0: 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Hi, hello. Welcome back. Moon Grafon Show. Always a pleasure to be with you. Matthew James, Tax Pro Hotline. Paul Hurd talking about the Supreme Court decision. All right, Paul, let's move on to the next one.
8: All right, look, the next area is actually two cases. They're really interesting. They both deal with the president. Remember, this goes back to basic constitutional law. We have three branches of government, judicial, executive, and Congress. The president runs the executive branch. Congress has created what they like to call independent agencies. Mm-hmm. FCC, Federal Communication Commission, is one of those. And when they create an, in quotes, independent agency, they try to say the president can't fire people that were appointed when he takes office, that he has to work with and live with and govern with appointees from a different president. Well, the split today went for the executive. And the first one is the FCC case, mm-hmm. where they are at the ending of that case, and they basically held that while someone may be entitled to some minimal procedural due process, independent agencies appoint members of the boards of independent agencies. The people who run the agencies can be removed by each new president. So they made it clear that the idea of an independent agency up inside the executive branch, there's no such thing as a fourth branch of government.
0: Okay.
8: So they upheld that. Now, you'll hear some cases. There is another case about the Federal Reserve appointee who Trump is in the process of removing. And he made certain allegations against her on mortgage fraud and other things. And she got an injunction that said, no, you can't remove me now until you prove that I did something wrong. All that happened today was that the court held that injunction that allowed her to serve until She got notice of what she did wrong and an opportunity to respond to it, which is basic due process. Until she gets that, she can stay. So they remanded it back. They upheld that she has rights to protect her appointment until she responds to the power. But what I'm going to tell you is it looks like
0: Trump can get rid of her.
8: That Trump is ultimately going to be able to remove her. Now, let me say one other thing about this. And this is historic. It's not necessarily constitutional. But the Federal Reserve Bank has always, since its creation by FDR, has been deemed an agency that needs to have some independence from daily politics. Mm-hmm. Now, you can decide whether you think that's constitutional or not, but my point is, There is a line of argument made all the time that the Federal Reserve Bank, in quotes, is just different, and we have to protect it. Now, to me, it's like Roe v. Wade. It's a policy that's made up to accomplish something that's not in the Constitution. It will come along, and the answer is we have three branches of government, and the president runs the executive branch. Joe Biden and his buddies run the executive branch. Donald Trump and his buddies run the executive branch. And so we have these restraints in our Constitution. We'll live with it. But the real answer is, on net, the executive power to make elections matter so that you can elect the president that says, I'm going to change the Federal Communication Commission. You don't have to fight through Biden appointees, and I'm not picking on Biden. I'm just saying the predecessor's appointees. No, I'm president. I now get to run government. It's handed over to me when I'm inaugurated, and that's what elections are about. So that was a good one. The last one, our listeners want to know, and that is the Supreme Court took a technology case. Law enforcement is looking for data information from iPhone, from phone services. And what the Supreme Court did is they set up some standards that said, yes, when a law enforcement goes and wants location data in a location and get it on anybody, or they want somebody's location data where somebody specific went from place to place, both of those are covered by the Fourth Amendment. You've got to have probable cause. It is a seizure. And then the point is, it's a evolution of how do we deal with technology. Mm-hmm. And a lot of the stuff that went on with the predecessor FBI were they were seeking all this technology data without any probable cause to simply hunt out and try to get information on their political opponents. And they didn't. The Supreme Court has said, no, you got to, before these companies, Apple, the other companies that are doing service, before they can hand it over, you've got to prove to a judge that you have probable cause to seek that information, that we do have a right of privacy to where we are on our phone and who all may be in a given area. So that was a good case on letting law catch up with technology.
0: All right. Well, Paul, I appreciate it. I got to take a break. Got somebody else on. Appreciate you coming on, man. Hopefully, if we get these other cases, we get these other cases, then we'll holler back at you.
8: We'll get them to be tomorrow or Wednesday. I mean, tomorrow, Thursday.
0: All right, appreciate it. All right, got to take a break. More to come. We'll be right back.

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1: Morning. So glad you're here.
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1: So the thing we noticed was...
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1: Yeah, exactly. And this is where the...
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1: Yeah, exactly. And this is the...
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1: Wow, you guys catch everything.
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6: Louisiana Radio Network, I'm Andrew Greenstein. It's Julia Letlow and Jamie Davis in the general election for the U.S. Senate. Letlow defeated John Fleming, garnering 57% of the vote. Letlow addressed her ecstatic supporters after the race was called Saturday night.
7: I knew it was going to be a tough race, and it was. It was filled with trials. But I'm so proud to say that I am truly battle-tested for November 3rd, and we are going to go win this thing!
6: Jamie Davis had an easier time, winning a whopping 80% of the vote among Democrats compared to just 20% for Gary Crockett. In his victory speech, Davis says Letlow has voted for policies that have made it harder on Louisiana families.
8: When you vote for laws that raise costs, threaten to close hospitals, and send billions overseas to fight wars that Congress didn't authorize, while telling hardworking Americans they need to pay more for gas and groceries, when you put party before the people, you shouldn't ask for a promotion.
6: Overall turnout was just over 15%. LRN.
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0: 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But what could be more exciting, you ask yourself, Jude Lou? 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It means that we have a new time slot. Well, what is it?
1: 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Well, it's 5 o'clock Sunday, Radio Flashback. Oh, boy, a new time slot. Right after Jeff Cruer on Sunday, Jude Lou and Radio Flashback. 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
3: Use the hell out of this for us.
4: Yes.
3: But talk a little bit about that one.
4: So it was a very narrow decision. Let's be clear on that. It's a very textual decision. That's why Amy Coney Barrett wrote it. Basically, what the Supreme Court wrote in the majority is that the election in federal statutes just means the choosing of somebody. And it's up to Congress and it's up to the states to determine the time frame there. I understand why they made it. I don't necessarily agree with them because, among other things, like Federal Election Day, we know is given a specific day in the Constitution.
3: Tuesday. Tuesday in November.
4: Yes. The first Tuesday after the first Monday of November. That's when it should be, and that's when the ballot should be in. And I haven't read the dissenting opinion, but I imagine that argument is probably made in there somewhere. But what Barrett and the majority did is they wrote a very narrow decision here that said, under the context of federal statute, they leave it up to the states to determine it. Now, if you want to fix that, the federal statute has to be changed, which means it's got to go through an act of Congress. That's been a big theme for this Supreme Court.
3: Did you check and see if they do an act of Congress that some this is a majority wins?
4: Yeah.
3: Man, Republicans ought to jump on that.
4: Yes, they should.
3: And I'm going back to what you said. The Republicans ought to jump on it because if they jump on it, make it simple. On Election Day, if ballots on end, in-house, ready to be counted by 8-7, whatever the closing deal is.
4: Yeah.
3: You don't get mail-in ballots 4 and 5 and 6 days, but Mississippi is not a blue state. It's a red state.
4: For example, if you were to strip down the Save America Act to three parts and include this as one of them, the other being national voter ID, the other is no alien voters, that would be a Save America Act that would probably pass the Senate a lot more quickly than what we've got now. But what the Supreme Court is saying is, because the statutes are written the way they are, because the laws are written the way they are, Congress has to take control. Congress delegates power. The Constitution delegates the power of elections out, but Congress has the ability to write the framework. They haven't done that yet. They need to do that. So it's not the best outcome. Again, I disagree with the Supreme Court's majority on this. I understand why they wrote it. I wish they would, like you, be a little more forceful on it. That today, though, I don't think that's actually the biggest case that came down today. The biggest one for me is the Slaughter case that came down, Trump v. Slaughter. So this is the one where the Supreme Court just ruled that Trump has the authority –

0: And agencies they serve
1: under executive branch.
0: Under the executive Absolutely. Branch, the chief executive has
1: whoever that is, not just Trump.
0: Exactly. So you go back to that. If there's a Republican on the FTC board, the next Democrat to come in can go and remove them. Easy peasy. There's no problem with that because they serve at the pleasure of and the discretion of the president. That was absolutely the right call. And more importantly, it overturns this previous precedent by the Supreme Court called Humphrey's executor, which basically gives all this independence to these federal agencies. This is a big win for folks who want smaller government, want the president to be able to control the executive branch. You want to talk about the deep state, Humphrey's executor and these other laws. That's what creates the deep state. You get all these bureaucrats that are entrenched that can't be removed by the chief executive, even though they're in the executive branch. It's a big deal. John Roberts wrote this one. He walked through a ton of the history and a ton of the laws on this. And Neil Gorsuch raises a big alarm here. It goes back to what I was saying about the last one. Gorsuch wrote that now that the president controls the independent agencies through this ruling, which he's not disagreeing with, that means it's on Congress to take their power back. Congress has spent decades giving all of their power, delegating all of their power to, because they're too afraid to pass laws themselves. So they just write broad laws that these agencies do these regulations for. Congress has almost zero power, and there's no check on the president for some of these things. They've got to take their power back, which is what Gorsuch writes in his concurring opinion here. And Gorsuch is right about that. Congress has given the ability of taxation through fees and fines and all this to executive branch agencies. They've given the ability of lawmaking to independent or these supposedly independent agencies. They've given away a ton of their power. The reason why Congress can't do a damn thing right now is because they gave all their power away over the last several decades.
1: To the bureaucrats.
0: Yeah, to the bureaucrats.
1: Well, see, Joe, that's why I think they got to do something with civil service.
0: Yeah.
1: You can't keep everybody in place, and you can't get rid of them when you got a regime like Obama and Biden compared to Trump, which is totally different.
0: Yeah.
1: You can't run the government if you got your own people beating back on you. That's just a fact. Now, I know you can't. The problem is nobody's going to come in and fire everybody that work in government.
0: Right.
1: They're not going to do that. But what you can't ought to be able to do, you should be able to go, hey, you can do the top layer of management. You can fire, get rid of every dang one of them and put your own person there. That's 4 years that you can have those people to reset what was maybe done that was in a bad way.
0: You know what else you could do? You could take the old John Kennedy plan from when he was treasurer. Remember when he was pushing, all you got to do is not fill these jobs when they open up?
1: Absolutely.
0: Clean house that way. Somebody leaves the bureaucracy, you don't fill that job. You save money, you keep people out of the bureaucracy, it's all there. Now, the similar one, there was the Cook case on there, which is the Federal Reserve Governor Lisa Cook that Trump tried to get rid of. It's going to be misinterpreted as the Supreme Court's letting Lisa Cook keep her job. No, the Supreme Court said she's going to be able to stay in her job while the litigation continues.
1: And I'll say Paul said that. And what you're doing is verifying that.
0: Yes.
1: That's exactly what it was. A question, Joe, and you might not notice, and I didn't ask Paul either. Is there a time frame on this?
0: There is not, but it's going to work its way up to the Supreme Court as well. And you'll probably get it. I'm thinking you will get probably.
1: She's going to get to stay there to the fall at least.
0: I think so. I think she'll stay there until she decides to step down or until the courts say that Trump can fire her.
1: Well, you know, Trump has and if 2.5 more years, so she's going to be gone sooner or later.
0: Yeah, and more than likely, if this works its way through the court, they'll hear arguments for the next term, and we'll by this time next year, we'll probably have a decision on that.
1: That's not something we can get later in a year.
0: They could issue like an early ruling like they did some of these other cases this year. Because it's not so urgent an issue, I'm not sure that they're going to feel that pressed for it.
1: So where's the one with the birthright citizenship?
0: That'll come
1: Why
0: either tomorrow
1: Why do they keep waiting and waiting and waiting? You think they're going to bring it this time? But you made a prediction. You don't think it's going to be what people think.
0: I think.
1: You don't mind saying that?
0: I've said it on the air plenty of times. It's a fool's errand to try to guess what the Supreme Court's going to do. I think Trump v. Barbara, Trump loses on the idea that the executive branch has the power to do that, that you can't write an executive order to change something that Congress has to change, especially when it's a constitutional amendment that's been interpreted by the Supreme Court. Congress has to go in and change it. I think there would probably be a 7-2 ruling where the majority will say this has to go through Congress. I think, based on a couple of opinions we saw last week from Clarence Thomas and concurring opinions, Clarence Thomas is going to argue that, one, aliens aren't automatically granted the rights of the Bill of Rights that applies to American citizens. And two, that the executive has a lot more leeway on this and what the Supreme Court is currently ruling. And I think that's going to be the basis of his dissent that Alito joins with him on. So I don't think Trump wins it, but I kind of like this election day ruling. So I think it's going to be very narrow.
1: You said something that interests me. Congress could do it.
0: Congress can do it.
1: Once again, where's Congress? Why aren't these issues that important when you win the House and Senate? Why aren't they that important? Because you remember, we're dealing with the second year of this Congress, and you're now on the backside getting ready to be the last 6 months of this Congress. But you didn't deal that with the first year and a half.
0: Because it's a
1: like
0: lot
1: that.
0: Easier to complain about stuff when you're in the minority than actually having to do stuff when you're in the majority. They're just
1: scared.
0: Yeah, but
1: that right there is a win-win-win. What we're talking about today that you and Herb talked about is win-win-win-win-win for the country.
0: Absolutely.
1: Forget Republicans, for the country.
0: Now, the problem for the Republicans is their majorities are so thin. You've got all those moderates that don't want to do that. Honestly, though, you're absolutely right. Congress could have, even before this went to the Supreme Court, Congress could have taken the president's executive order, made it a law, passed it, put it on his desk.
1: I'm tired of hearing we ain't got enough votes.
0: I understand.
1: You know, and I would make these liberal, winky Republicans, almost all of them that went against Trump, got their rear end handed to them. I didn't say all of them, almost all of them. I'd have made them vote. I'd have made them suckers make a stand. That's what I would have done.
0: Yeah.
1: All right. Anything else? I got to take a break.
0: That's really it.
1: All right. Appreciate it. Appreciate the info. All right, you, my man, Herb, y'all all did a good job. All right, we got to take a break. More to come. Don't go nowhere, folks. You're listening to the Moon Graffon Show.

0: 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A connected team, standing not in the spotlight, but in the quiet moments. The hardest times, we teach, heal, pray, and laugh. We do all things with great love. 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
1: Hi, y'all. Welcome back. It is the Moon Griffon Show. Great to have you back with us. 844-766-6607 is the number. If you'd like to be part of the program, your opportunity to be a voice. All this stuff's interesting when it gets right down to it. You know, the Supreme Court. I don't understand that, folks. By the way, it's Matthew James Dax Broadline. Just think about this in our country. And everybody wants to know why we're fighting so many evil things. There's no reason. And it used to be, when we think back, you people that are older than 20 years old, think back in election. Man, every time we did elections the night of, we can figure it out. Every now and then there was a barn burner, you know. Every now and then there was a problem. But that was very seldom. Elections can be so easy. People go vote and you count the vote. A lot of people, I'm getting emails left and right, and people saying the vote's cheating. I ain't ever voting again, blah, blah, this and blah, that. And that's fine. People, I mean, everybody has a right to think the way they want to think. And I just find it odd that states and people would allow states to have mail-in ballots that they postmark and you get them a week or two or a month later, you can count them. I just find it odd that somebody that says they're moral and they're straight and they want honest elections would allow anything more than ballots to be, everything must be in the day of the election, the day before the day of the election. And here's why I say that, because that's when the cheating can take place.

was leaked. Why would a bad person send in a ballot late when you know there's a deadline? You mean to tell me we got a deadline? Let's say it was November 3rd. You know that you got to vote November 3rd. You got to have your ballot in by November 3rd. Whether you're mailing that ballot or what. We got early voting. Almost all states got early voting. If you knew your ballot had to be in on November 3rd and you could send that ballot in on October 25th or 24th or 20th, why don't you just mail it then or go deliver it then? You mean to tell me they postmarked the day? What do you mean they postmarked the day? If they knew they had to have it that day, they would get it there. You talk about two different ways of looking at government and how we elect people. We got to have ballots come in after the fact. And then we're going to count them. Even Mississippi rank up to 5 days after if they postmark, we're going to count them. That ought to never be done. Mail-in ballots ought to be frowned upon, not promoted. They should be frowned upon, not promoted. That's a fact. You mean I can't get it in, I've got a mail, I forgot. Well, forgot, listen, I forgot to vote is an excuse. You can, people right now can say, well, I don't want to forget to vote in the fall election. We got congressional election, the date's already set. Date's already set, set right now. However you, whatever you got to do, the earliest you can get in about early voting, early mail-in, some of these states vote for a month. But then they let it go 3 and 4 weeks after to get ballots in Mississippi case, 5 days. Who does that? Why would you do that to you? To your country. Everybody says, well, what's wrong with... Man, you got deadlines. We all got deadlines. I mean, folks, there's deadlines for stuff. Go get married. Pick out your day. There's deadlines you got to reach when you get married to make sure you have everything in place. Go ahead and get on an airplane. And let's say your flight is 7 o'clock tomorrow morning. You can't order your ticket that second, that day. You can't go on there and say, oh, at 6 o'clock I'm ordering. If I got my ticket now for 7 o'clock flight, I'm going to pack. So I need them to hold the plane up so we can't fly on the plane till I get there. And I'm not going to be there until about the 7 o'clock flight. I'm going to get there about 5 o'clock. Then they need to hold the plane for that person because we don't want them to be late. We don't want them. We want them to be able to fly out. Folks, there's deadlines on everything. There's deadlines, but we're going to make adjustments for voting and mail-in ballots, and they got to be marked as so. I mean, how much fraud is that? The blue states know it, and that's why they do it. Go look at the blue states and how much different they are than most other states. In that case, that's Mississippi. I don't understand Mississippi saying, hey, we're going to give you five. What kind of legislature does that? Well, I mean, we want to be fair. What do you mean be fair? If you want your ballot to be in on election day and you got to mail it in or drop it off, why can't you? If I knew, let me just put it this way. Okay, we're voting Tuesday, November 3rd. I said, you know, I want to make sure my ballot counts and I can do an early ballot. And I know, you know, even though I know the mail takes about 2 or 3 days, I'm going to mail mine in about 10 days before. The problem is we shouldn't even have these kind of mail-in ballots. We're going to let them count 5 and 10 and 2 weeks after, 10 days after, 2 weeks after. Don't make any sense. None of this makes sense. But here we are. We're doing it. We're doing the blue states one. But when red states decide to do 5 days after, you know better than the blue states. Mississippi's no better than the blue state. I say it again. I know people don't believe some of the stuff we do in elections. But I can tell you this right now. You ain't got your ballot in by 4:30 on the day before we vote. Like, we voted Saturday. If your ballot was not in Friday at 4:30, your ballot did not count. They did not count. Now all we got to do is vote. We got the early voting results, and then, you know, somebody made a point that said, and I, by the way, I don't know military voting. They said the military ballots, they got to be in. They got to be in by election day. You say, well, they get it a month before. So what? At least they sent it in.
I just think this is silly. By the way, the other thing that I came across, this was in the Devil's Advocate, but I did find out this is true. I always do when I read the Devil's Advocate, then I got to go find out if something's true. Louisiana is now considered a red state and register of voters. According to the Secretary of State, there are now, listen, it's 1,062,897 registered Republicans versus 1,062,861 Democrats. The Republicans now have 36 more registered voters than the Democrats. Now, in reality, I really don't know what that means. I don't know, you know, Cleo Fields, I can go on, but we got more registered Republicans here than Democrats. You don't even have to talk to a Democrat if you don't want to anymore. You have to talk to them. I'm just throwing it out there. You have more Republicans registered to vote now than you do Democrats in the state of Louisiana. I don't think Republicans ever had more registered voters than Democrats in the history of Louisiana. And if it did, I don't know when it would have been. But now Republicans actually outnumber the number of Democrats that are registered voters. I didn't say nothing about no conservatives. I said Republicans. There's a big difference. So that's what's going on, man. It's amazing that they got to that level, and they got there pretty quick. I need to get my man Derek Babcock on here. Talk to him about it. He is the head of the Republican Party now. I know they're excited about it. That they got to be excited that they got more registered Republicans now. By the way, in the primary just now, only about 25% of Republicans showed up at the polls to vote. One out of four showed up at the polls on Saturday to vote. Three of them said, hell with that, I ain't doing that. So I don't know what it means. Not many people went vote Saturday. All right, that's it. We'll take a break. Education when we get back. You're listening to the Moon Graffon Show.

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2: Breaking news this hour from Town Hall. I'm Rich Thomason. Supreme Court decisions are coming in rapid succession this morning. Rejecting a Trump administration challenge, the court says the states can count late-arriving mail-in ballots.
3: The Supreme Court ruling 5-4 that the state of Mississippi can count late ballots that arrive after Election Day. The High Court ruling the ballots must be postmarked on or before Election Day and show up within 5 business days.
2: Correspondent Laura Winters. Also today, the High Court has agreed to consider the constitutionality of Arizona's voting laws, requiring proof of citizenship for voter registration as well as a regular purging of the state's voter rolls. The Supreme Court says Fed Governor Lisa Cook can keep her job for now, while at the same time upholding other firings by President Trump. And the justices rejecting Mr. Trump's appeal of a $5 million jury verdict in the E. Jean Carroll sexual assault and defamation case. It is a race against the clock in earthquake-stricken Venezuela.
4: Search and rescue efforts continue 4 days after 2 powerful earthquakes shook northern Venezuela. But Venezuelans are criticizing their government, saying the response to the quakes was inadequate. Citizens also say civilian-led search and rescue efforts have hindered emergency response efforts. Meanwhile, rescuers continue to free survivors from mounds of debris.
2: Correspondent Andrew Stewart, SRN News, and our parent company Salem Media are partnering with Christian nonprofit Food for the Poor to rush emergency aid to the victims of this tragedy. 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President Trump says U.S.-Iran talks, they're on for tomorrow in Doha, Qatar. Wall Street stock sharply higher. The Dow is up about 313 points. The Nasdaq ahead 308 points. More on these stories, townhall.com.
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2: Andy Burnham, on track to be Britain's next prime minister, is announcing plans to give more power to local governments, part of efforts to spread wealth and economic growth in the UK. In today's speech, Burnham is outlining his 10-year vision for good growth in every postcode. His plan includes moving part of his prime ministerial operation to Manchester and giving regional mayors more control over housing, welfare, and education. Burnham, a favorite to replace Prime Minister Keir Starmer, aims to replicate his successful approach as Greater Manchester's mayor. In the race between the U.S. and China to develop artificial intelligence, the battle over hardware and computing power is heating up as Chinese companies like Huawei overtake global industry leaders like NVIDIA in their home market. NVIDIA's Jensen Huang is a celebrity in China, but that's no guarantee of success as his company struggles to sell its advanced chips in China. News and analysis at townhall.com. A trial balloon just recently sent aloft by California Governor Gavin Newsom is already drawing fire.
6: The Democratic governor says it's time for a national billionaire tax to address inequality and fund public priorities. But conservatives are blasting the idea as economic overreach, warning it would punish success, drive investment overseas, and face serious constitutional hurdles. Republican critics say taxing accumulated wealth, not income, could hurt job creation and trigger legal challenges. The proposal has no immediate path in Congress, but it's already sharpening the debate heading into the election cycle. Ron Taylor reporting.
2: In South Carolina, Alex Murdoch's retrial on murder charges and the killings of his wife and son begins today with a pretrial hearing. The pretrial hearing aims to set deadlines for evidence exchange, as well as set out a schedule for future proceedings. More on these stories, townhall.com.
7: Not a hot day in the offering for us as the heat's going to be soaring up there to the middle 90s. Feels like temperatures today, too, up there at about 105 or so. So do be careful. Sunshine becoming partly cloudy and just a very isolated pop-up storm possible, but probably not. Dry and hot is what we're expecting throughout the day. Tomorrow, more of the same, but by tomorrow afternoon and evening, we'll watch to the east. Models are showing a line of storms that'll begin to affect us. It's moisture, the leading edge of the return of moisture up out of the Gulf, that will provide us with additional showers and storms daily, Wednesday, Thursday, and Friday. Morning low 70s to 80. Today, tomorrow, back to about the middle 90s. And then Wednesday through Friday with added clouds and daily scattered activity. Some relief from the heat with high temperatures, possibly low 90s, but rain cool spots is what we're going to be expecting daily. Ralph Sanji, WGSO.
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0: Hi, y'all. Welcome back. It is the Moon Graffon Show, hour number three of the Moon Graffon Show. 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You can email me, moon@moongraffon.com. Let's jump gears. Let's jump out of the political stuff, but this probably has a little politics in it. Rachel Sheffield, Heritage Foundation, joins us. Rachel, how you doing?
1: Good. How are you doing today?
0: I am doing superb. I saw your commentary, and when I was telling you, I'm not disappointed in your commentary because there's a lot of truth to it, but everybody's talking about the living standards and the cost of a house and inflation. I keep telling people you keep running up this debt and buying your own debt. It's going to get worse. And but Congress don't seem to listen. But you have an interesting take. Have raising living standards pushed marriage out of reach? And I'm like, whoa, that's not good.
1: Yeah, that's right. Well, yeah, so in my piece, I was kind of looking at this question of, you know, we've seen declining marriage rates for several decades now, and they just continue to drop. Basically every year we see further declines in marriage. And, you know, that has a lot of repercussions, of course, for the well-being of children, for adults as well, because marriage is connected with a lot of positive outcomes, you know, better health, upward mobility, income, happiness. But so what I was looking at, you know, there's this question of, well, okay, you know, is the reason that marriage has declined, or is it because declining economic well-being? Is that what has been driving this trend? And, you know, it really does not look like that is the case. Now, that isn't to say that, you know, today that there aren't, you know, economic issues. Certainly, you know, we've had high inflation in the last few years. Home prices are, you know, they've jumped drastically in the last few years. So certainly, you know, those are things that we need to, that do need to be addressed. But when we're looking at these long-term trends in marriage, that does not really seem to be what's going on here. So what I was looking at in some recent research, just kind of looking at, like, well, you know, is it kind of what the expectations that people have for, you know, material living standards, like, about what they need to have before they get married, that those expectations have increased so high that marriage feels out of reach. You know, whereas in the past, yeah, so that's basically what I was looking at, this question, and, you know, trying to tackle that.
0: Yeah, no doubt about it. Well, you know, it's a shame because, you know, people get out of school, they go to work, and what is that? Do you know what the average age people used to get married versus now? I'm just kind of curious. It's just kind of something that popped in my head. Can you look back and say, yeah, 30, 40 years ago this, 20 years ago this, now this?
1: Yeah, absolutely. So today the median age of first marriage is around 30. And if you look back at like 1970, the median age of first marriage for a man was around 23 years old. And then, so we've seen this continual increase in the age of first marriage. So people are getting married later. They're getting married less, as well. So marriage used to kind of be this cornerstone of adult life. People would get married young. They typically did not have very much in the ways of, you know, material well-being, and then built a life together. Today, the perspective is more that, well, you have to have all of these things, you know, in order, and then marriage is, you know, kind of this capstone model of marriage versus this cornerstone. But the problem with that is that oftentimes, you know, as marriage is delayed further, or as it's put off, is that people oftentimes, you know, there's a lot of things that can happen along the way to kind of derail people from getting married and from building strong families. So, like, having children outside of marriage, that can make it harder than to, you know, to get married down the road. Other things like that.
0: No, but you think about this, though. If they are getting married later, you start talking about the cost of living. The next thing's going to be affected. Get married later, have less babies. I guess that's going right. to probably go, that's got to correlate. As in, later marriage, less children.
1: Yeah, absolutely. And that's another, major piece of the puzzle. We've seen declining birth rates in the United States, well below, what they've been in the past. and they continue to decline each year. And yes, so right, if marriage is delayed, then yes, people have fewer children. Yes, this delay, this kind of, putting marriage off makes it, because it's harder to have children as you get older. And also, just people, people are just less likely to get married the longer they put it off. And, married couples, even though in the United States, unwed childbearing is high, it is still the case that married couples are still much more likely, they still have more children than those who remain unmarried. So yes, there's this connection with, all these pieces of the puzzle. As marriage declines, fewer children, fewer families.
0: I know marriage has done that, but it looks like living together is way up.
1: Yeah, right. So you've kind of had this shift from, people, marrying and kind of instead, people live together outside of marriage, but those unions are a lot less stable than marriages. And they're also less likely to, than they used to be, to actually transition into getting married. So, it used to be in the past that people would live together and then a lot, sometimes those marriages would, those relationships would turn into marriages. But today, more people are just spending more time living together and then not getting married and those relationships breaking up. So, yes, we've seen this a shift in, committed marriages to kind of these less stable, less committed, just cohabiting, living together arrangements.
0: Interesting. So let me ask you a question. Is there a solution? Yeah. Is there a solution? There's a solution with the cost of everything going up. I think the solution is Congress quit spending money, quit borrowing money, and then the inflation will quit going up, and then people can do better. That's what I think the solution is, but nobody listens to me.
1: Well, yeah, you're absolutely right. But yeah, as we spend more money, we saw that, all the government spending during COVID and all the inflation that has resulted from that. But yeah, how do we strengthen marriages? That's an important question. And yeah, it comes down to a lot of cultural factors. We need, families, we need parents to talk about the importance of marriage with their children and to help encourage them in that way. Because I think that even just getting those messages out there in the family, from churches talking about this, but also like schools and communities to help people prepare for and establish, build the skills and the knowledge necessary to form strong marriages. I think there's a lot of people who, they maybe haven't grown up in communities where they've had examples of strong marriages, haven't been in, raised in a family where they've seen that, but that doesn't mean that they can't, get married themselves and have strong families, but, we need our institutions of civil society to help people, gain that confidence and gain those, that understanding of how do you build a strong marriage? How do you avoid the things that will, that will detract from that? So I think it really does begin with messages on the importance of marriage and family, and then also just education, skills, and kind of helping people, develop that, those abilities to build families, both to build healthy marriages. Yeah.
0: It's just interesting, though, because the backbone of America is going to be the marriage. And people are looking at it differently because of the finances and how does it work. And back in the day when things didn't cost as much, let's be blunt, back in the day, there was a single parent, there was one person working in the family. And now with two people, people have problems making it and it causes some rip-roll about it. So I'm just kind of curious because when I saw the article, I said, it's pretty interesting. Let me check on this and see what she's got to say. But there's really what you're telling me, the only way for this to get better, because most people can't do anything about the finances and inflation, because that's what the federal government's causing, is for them to come from solid homes, and then they're going to have to make a solid home, because money has probably, lack of money has probably messed up more marriages than any one thing, if I had to bet. The fight over money.
1: Yeah, well, you know, you're right. There's a lot of pieces to this puzzle. I really do think, the culture, like helping people, you know, develop these, you know, to know how to have, you know, examples and the knowledge and skills, I think is really important. And when we're talking about the financial in the last few years, but honestly, when you look at the earnings over time, you know, like when you're looking at, say, like working class earnings, mm-hmm. wages among like the working class young men, right? Like those have stayed relatively, you know, like flat with up and down, right? With up and downs during economic downturns and increases. And so, yeah, it's not that, you know, certainly we would want to, you know, to do what we can to make it more affordable. And certainly in the last few years, we have these issues here. But yeah, I think, you know, there's a lot of benefit that actually comes from marriage economically, but I think gets overlooked that the fact that, you know, in couples who are married, you know, in fact, when men get married, there's something that's called the marriage premium that the research finds is that when men get married, their income actually increases, and it's it appears to be a causal factor that marriage has a cause, like boosts men's, you know, productivity. They're more likely to work or to move up the kind of, you know, get promoted, things like that. You know, and I would say that's probably because, you know, when you get married, it changes your perspective, right?
0: I got to tell you why I think you're right. Okay, me and my bride have been married for 30-some okay. years. I'm going to be honest with you. And we literally raised 4 kids. And I'm going to tell you what, when you got kids and you got a family, it does make you work harder. Yeah. You want to reach goals. You want to be able to bless them. You want to be able to have things to bless them with. You want to be able to go on trips. All that is a motivation to go work and go work harder and put money back and things like that. So it is no doubt in my mind being married and having kids, too, will motivate your rear end to get out there and go do the best you can. Now, maybe some people not, but I can tell you what, it was a great motivator for me all my life. Having kids, knowing you had to feed them and clothe them, and you wanted to be able to participate in sports, a ball, a band, a cheerleader, whatever it was. And I think it's a great motivator. Especially a husband and probably the wife too, and the mom and dad. It's just a great motivator.
1: Mm-hmm. Yeah, so. That's a great example. Yeah, exactly. Right, we're kind of this marriage can anchor you and focus you, and particularly perhaps young men who.
0: When you get married, when you get married, you ought to be motivated. When you get married, have that first baby, you are definitely motivated because it's a different world. All right, Rochelle, gotta go. You got a website, real quick.
1: You can just heritage.org. You can find all our research there.
0: All right. Thank you, ma'am. God bless.
1: Hey, thank you, sir.
0: All right. Take a break.
1: Have a good day.
0: Yes, ma'am. We got to go. We'll be back. More to Moon Graffon Show right after this.

0: Have you recently cut a large check to Uncle Sam? How did that feel? 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
0: 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Hi, hello. Welcome back. It is the Moon Griffon Show. What a day. What a great day to be with you. 844-766-6607 is the number. 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Great food, great time. Take care of lots of people, big crowds. They can do that as well. They got lunch specials at both of them on a daily basis. The food's just good, folks. I mean, Tim and them do a great job of servicing people. But they go to Dino's Pizza, which they got more than pizza. It's a lot more than pizza, and their pizza's awful good. But, I mean, the pastas and the salads, the sandwiches, the po' boys, all good at Dino's Pizza. And, of course, Praise on just great seafood. Just, they got big steak if you want one, too. But their seafood's really good. They got some different type of food for you out there that you really, really going to enjoy. Prejean's, Dino's Pizza, Prejean's. They don't care. They just want to serve it. You got a big office that says, oh, big, need a big place to go have a luncheon for a bunch of people. Just give them a call. Just know Tim and them, they take care of people, and that's a good idea. Jeff Settle writes, talking about these mail-in ballots. And, folks, really, it's the people that want this, they know how to cheat. One day they're going to want to do it all on the Internet. AI, just tell you what's coming. And Jeff says, simple solution, allowing mail-in ballots for people with disabilities, deployed military, and college students. Okay? The early voting, there's no reason everybody else can't show up at the polls physically at some point. Get rid of universal mail-in ballots. By the way, what Jeff is saying is something that I've been preaching too. The mail-in ballots, they did back in about 2004, somewhere around there. Congress actually, you know how they do all these studies and make some people filthy rich, but they did a study. It was supposed to be nonpartisan, Democrat and Republicans. And they came back with their study. You know, it was the number one thing that we should never do, where they found out that cheating takes the most place, and it takes the, you cheat more doing this, was mail-in ballots. They said, absolutely no universal mail-in ballots. What are we doing during COVID? We made dang sure universal mail-in ballots. I mean, it's so obvious to anybody with a half a brain, but these judges on the left and everything just keep going over and over again against this. So I'm just telling you right now, it's universal mail-in ballots are dumb. And Jeff makes a good point. Why do we have early voting then? I mean, early voting is, what, 7 days? It started on a Friday. Was it Thursday and Friday? Yeah, Thursday, Friday, Saturday, Monday, Tuesday, Wednesday, Thursday. Juneteenth was Friday and Saturday. It's about 7 days. And then you got the day of election, which makes it 8 days to vote. 8 days to vote, and people claim, well, I couldn't vote. I forgot to vote. I didn't vote. Now, I'm not talking about necessarily this election. I'm talking about all over the country. Supreme Court rules back and said, yeah, but we're going to let states make their right. That's fine. But on national ballots, especially on a national election day, which we have. And all we got to do is get Congress, which is led by the Republicans, to make this an issue, and they don't make it an issue. Why won't Republicans make this an issue? Just like they should make an issue, they should have made a big issue about this non-citizens being counted in the census. There's nothing in the Constitution that says a non-citizen is any part of a citizen. If you're not a citizen of the United States some kind of legal way, you are a non-citizen. You have no rights. You shouldn't. But non-citizens are being allowed to vote in some of these states and allowing it to local and statewide. So I've heard people say, well, they could do that, Moon, but why would you want non-citizens to vote? Why would you want non-citizens to vote, folks? It makes no sense whatsoever. For a non-citizen to not only vote, but to be counted in the census. It makes no sense. You're talking about money. You're talking about having a congressman that you're losing because somebody else can. I mean, unbelievable. It's just unbelievable when we look at this. All right. According to Parker says, we need to take a break, so we'll be on time. Let's take a break. We'll be back. You're listening to the Moon Griffon Show. We'll be right back.

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1: Louisiana Radio Network, I'm Jeff Palermo. U.S. Representative Julia Letlow won the Republican primary in the U.S. Senate race on Saturday, taking 57% of the vote to defeat State Treasurer John Fleming. Letlow, who has served in the U.S. House since 2021, is now one step closer to replacing outgoing Senator Bill Cassidy.
2: I will fight for our families. I'll fight for our farmers. I'll fight for our teachers. I will fight for our parents. I'll fight for our law enforcement. I will fight for everyone in this room. And we are just getting started, and I'm so incredibly grateful to all of you.
1: There was a belief Fleming had the momentum heading into Saturday's election, but LSU political science professor Robert Hogan says Fleming could not overcome President Trump's endorsement of the congresswoman.
3: This election, he played an even larger role than he's played in other elections, in part because I think it was pivotal in her decision to get in the race to begin with.
1: Letlow's main challenger in the November general election will be Tensaw Parish farmer Jamie Davis, who won the Democratic Party primary. LRN.
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15: Media Research Center, Nick Kangatis, senior content creator, MRC Videos. Nick, what's going on?
16: How are you doing, Moon?
15: Man, if I told you hard work and dedication, I know you wouldn't believe me, but I really have been hard work and dedication.
16: I hear you.
15: So we got some doozies this past week, so quotes. And let's start with Chuck Todd, one of my favorite people of all time. Is not Chuck Todd, but one of my favorite people of all time was the worst president I think hates America more than anybody is Barack Obama, and Chuck Todd has got a good one out there.
16: Oh yeah, him and Chris Saliza, or Saliza, however you want to say it, the basically failed CNN and NBC commentators. They were talking about Barack Obama and how to the right. The right only think that Barack Obama was a liberal because he's black. It's always a race thing. It's absolutely ridiculous.
15: Man, you know, and that's a shame. People thought when Barack Obama won, and since he won, and since we're a racist country and a black one, let's be blunt. We said, okay, black dude won two terms. Can we stop all this craziness? I think it's gotten worse and worse and worse. This is how they keep all this crap going. Barack Obama, and I've said this before, by the way, if Barack Obama was my daddy and he was lily white and believed what he believed, I'd be against Barack Obama. And I think that's how most people feel it.
16: Absolutely, because you have to remember, like, those of us who know, we don't think Barack Obama's a liberal, let alone liberal because he's black. We think he's a communist. And that's because if you go to his mentorship when he was coming up, he was mentored by a man named Frank Marshall Davis, who was an avowed communist. Yep. His father was an anti-colonialist from Kenya. His mother was a communist from Kansas, and his grandparents, communists who lived in Hawaii, where they raised Barack.
15: Yeah, but that's... All that's true, but they skip all that, go right to racism because it still plays. It's got to be the reason why, am I right? They wouldn't still be doing this if they didn't think it still played.
16: But I think that's the problem for them, is that they think it still plays. I think the average person now is so sick and tired of hearing this is only said because this is racist, that's racist. It's lost all meaning. I don't even think the average person anymore buys that crap. I think they just hear it and then they go on with their day.
15: Oh, I agree with you, but they keep running the playbook. I always said
16: course,
15: the Democrat Party
16: that's the only one they know.
15: Well, the Democrat Party's playbook, racism. Turn every page, all that's in it. And that's what it seems like to me. They want to keep that going.
16: Well, that's the only playbook they know. You know, what's the old saying, especially in, not saying the actual term, but 1930s and 40s Germany. You know, Hitler basically said, you repeat a lie enough times and people are going to believe it. The problem is, like we just kind of talked about, is that, yeah, that is true. People will eventually believe it, you know, the sheeple. But a lot of people will just hear it so many times that they just become numb to it.
15: Yeah, by the way, somebody made a good point, a friend of mine. He said, but it does keep the base motivated. They think you got racism, they're going to vote. They think you got racism. And I got to believe it's not necessarily against white. It's just to make sure a black population said, hey, if you don't come vote with us, it's racism. And I think it's something they buy into every time. And that's a frustration because we're supposed to be colorblind, but you can't be with the left because this is all they know.
16: Well, I think Obama... He used the, you know, in his 2008 campaign, he used the, you know, we're not racist. We want to unite everybody. And yet, if we look back on it, he was really the divider in chief.
15: Absolutely. But no, that was the point that's what I meant by when he won. I've heard people say, well, you know what, maybe they'll get over all this racism stuff. And I just said it, and you confirmed it. They doubled and tripled down on it. Doubled and tripled. And how about Michelle? I've never been proud of our country till right now. Wow.
16: Yeah. I grew up in the 80s and 90s. Nobody cared about your race. Nobody cared about your sexual orientation. Was it talked about here and there? Yeah, because people are human. But it wasn't until like the tail end of George Bush and then Obama, the race card just, it was ad nauseum every day.
15: Yeah. Well, it gets like that sometimes because the left don't know what to pull out of the playbook. I think somebody's right. It's a motivational tool for some people to go vote. You know, you saw all this redistricting stuff that's been playing out. And the first thing they did was they made it racial. They made it racial, but it was racial the way the district was set up. That was okay. Yeah. To say you can't do it because of racism, I mean, racial backgrounds on this redistricting, all of a sudden, that's bad. You can't have it every way.
16: Yeah, they want it every way. It's almost like because their opposition doesn't like how things currently are, and they're trying to do it so that everybody's equal. They're just like, well, you know what? Maybe segregation's not so bad. And you're like, wait a minute, weren't you the people crying racism every 5 minutes for the last 20 years?
15: Yeah, it's just amazing, though. But the thing I will give them this is that they never quit. They literally never, ever quit doing this. No matter what happens, they never quit. By the way, Nick Ken Gattis, my special guest, senior content creator, MRC Video, and, of course, MRC guest. They don't ever quit, though. Nothing makes them quit talking about this. Nothing.
16: Well, that's because people on the far left or communists or Marxists or socialists, you have to understand one thing, and a lot of people began to understand it with the rise of Barack Obama was just that they will not quit because they will never admit that they're wrong about anything. True progressivism in their eyes is we're gonna cry and complain until we get this thing, but then once we get that thing, we're gonna cry and complain to make it go even further.
15: Yeah, it's just, man, what a frustration. You know what I'm saying?
16: Yeah. Yep, it's beating your head against the wall.
15: Yeah. Well, I just know that you guys do a good job of coming up with this media twist and turn. Now, how about Robin Roberts to Barack Obama? Your presidential center is about the promise of democracy. How do you deal with freedom being taken by Trump? I mean, talk a little bit about this.
16: You know, they do their whole no kings thing and everything, and it's like, listen, if we actually had a king, you wouldn't be able to say the things you're saying. You wouldn't be able to organize the way you're organizing. The people who are funding your rallies or whatever else, your no kings garbage, wouldn't be able to do that either.
15: Yeah, good point. I mean, where can you do this in a Muslim country?
16: Yeah.
15: I mean, where can you do it in a Muslim country, a communist country? Can you do it in China and get away with it?
16: Well, it's like the ultimate irony when the Israel and Palestine thing broke out. All of a sudden, you got queers for Palestine, and it's like, wait a minute. Like a year ago, they were throwing gays off of roofs in Middle Eastern countries, and now you're for the Muslims who want to kill you?
15: Yeah, I will never understand that part of it. I will never understand how they combine like that. I mean, that makes no sense. But that's what you do. I think in Marxism, communism, and socialism, there are no rules. The only rules are, all the rules are whatever we say the rules are.
16: Well, and listen, when Robin Roberts mentions democracy, let's get it straight. Whenever they, in the last few years, they've liked to throw out the term democracy almost as much as they like to throw out the term racism. And democracy, to them, whenever they say it, is just either socialism or flat out communism. Let's just say what it is, and not, you know, beat around the bush. That's what they mean.
15: Yeah, it's just crazy how they turn stuff around. I mean, what y'all do by keeping this open, at least you got somebody out there that's actually telling people, look, this is what they're telling y'all, but here's the rest of the story. That to me has to be done on a regular basis. Remember, it was the legendary Barack Obama that said, we only need two or three media sources, and that is it. And that's going to be the truth. And he wants that to happen. And I just hope it doesn't happen through AI one day. This is the truth. Well, this is not the, you know, like climate change, which I think is the most bizarre lie I've ever seen. But they play it out there and they say, this is facts. It's settled. No, it's not. Climate will never be settled, ever.
16: Yeah. I mean, like I said, you know, a couple of minutes ago, whatever they say, like they basically they push this narrative, and it's basically whatever they accuse the opposite side of, it's all their projection. Whatever they say that their opposition is guilty of, they've probably already done themselves.
15: Well, I'm not denying. They always accuse us of everything they're doing. That's what blows my mind.
16: Exactly.
15: Oh, hey, tell you what, let me take a break, and I'll come back. We'll wrap up, okay? You got a few more minutes?
16: Absolutely.
15: Okay, let's take a quick break. I got some more questions for you anyway. All right, we got to take a break. More to Moon Grove Phone Show right after this.

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0: 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Hey, you got to get them, folks. They know what they're doing. They've been around for a long time. Nick Kangadis, our special guest, senior content creator, MRC Video. Nick, I hope I'm not butchering your last name too bad.
8: No, it's not too bad. It's Kangadis.
0: Okay, well, that's semi in the ball game.

0: ever happy is when she's complaining about something, calling it racist, and then smiling about it like she just scored a major victory. She has no career unless she is complaining about something that has to do with race, even though for, what, 2-3 years on MSNBC, she tried to have her hair look like Donald Trump's?
1: Yeah.
0: I mean...
1: Oh, that don't surprise me at all that she wants to look like Trump, because that's, once again, I always said it, the left would tell you what they thinking by telling you what you're doing. And that's exactly what's going on. But be honest with you. You know black people. I know black people. And I don't look at black people as black people. I look at black people as Americans. They're as American as anybody else. But there's the left. Black, white, black, white, black, white. I don't look, when I see one of my black brothers, I don't look at him and say, that's a black dude. I look at him and say, hey, how you doing? Proud American, yep. Just as proud as any white person ever. They constantly cannot get away from race. It's phenomenal how crazy this has gotten.
0: Well, I mean, look, I played baseball for 20 years. So I had a lot of different teammates from all different backgrounds, from Curacao to Mexico to South Africa to Canada. You name it, I've had teammates from those places. Yeah. And whether they're black, brown, white, yellow, it doesn't matter. When it was 4th of July, especially, I mean, yeah, we're a baseball team. So, you know, we usually have games on the 4th of July. But... Nobody thought about your race. Everybody was just like, let's get some fireworks, let's get some drinks, and let's party.
1: Yep. But I think it's still like that. These are the people that happen to have people in front of them. They want to promote it as people hating the 4th of July. I mean, I don't see people out there hating Juneteenth. I ain't heard nobody talk bad about, quote, Juneteenth. And the thing about it is the 4th of July, Juneteenth is different than the 4th. The 4th of July is for every single person. All the time, every time. And if you're an American citizen and you love our country, it's for you. Now, if you are a leftist, Looney Tune nut job, then nothing's for you, because you would rather be in a communist country. I don't know why these people don't move to Russia and one of these Muslim countries and enjoy their lives. Enjoy everything that's in front of them.
0: Listen, unless you're super wealthy, none of these people are going to move. Okay, none of them ever do. Look, what? Rosie O'Donnell went to Ireland? Ooh, you went to a homogenous white country. Big stretch, right?
1: Yeah.
0: I mean, you know, Ellen left for the UK countryside.
1: I think they're back. Unfortunately, I think they're all back, ain't they?
0: Yeah, I think I heard something about that. But most of these people, like George Lopez, like, oh, you know, if Trump gets elected, or if this happens, or if this happens, we're going to leave the country. Or even if they don't go that far, and they'll say, you know, well, this country was built on this country was that, this country's horrible. Well, then, you know what? Please enlighten us. Tell us of another country where you would rather live, that you can say and do all the things against the government that you're doing in this country.
1: Yeah. Well, no, I agree 100%. But it's just a shame that we even have to go through it. Does that make sense to you?
0: Why should we even have to talk about this?
1: Yeah.
0: To be perfectly honest, isn't this, it's 2026. Like, why are we still talking about this? And you know, it's like we alluded to earlier, because the tail end of Bush and the beginning of Obama, everything started fracturing. Yep. And now everything is identity, identity, identity. And you know what? I think around the world, I think we're starting to see people are getting tired of it.
1: It is, but it's a shame because they won't quit bringing it up. That's the I see it. I can hear your frustration, because you have to deal with it. You keep bringing up the craziness and ignorance. Unfortunately, people are voting for people like this. I literally voting for people that are going to hurt the country. It's like it's no big deal.
0: Because you know what? Unlike maybe yourself or me or somebody in our profession, they're not ingesting the news like we do every day. So if they're just the average person and they're just getting, you know, 10, 20 minutes a day of news, if that, they're just going to hear, oh, this candidate's going to give me all this free stuff. Well, that sounds pretty good on paper, until you start to realize what comes with that.
1: Yeah, I know, man. It's just, I'm glad y'all out there to point it out, because if you don't point it out, it seems their side gets it.

0: and then they put them on social media, and people start buying into it.
1: Yep, absolutely. Social media, you know, I always tell people, if I didn't do what I do for a living, I wouldn't be on social media, to be perfectly honest with you. Social media is cancer.
0: Oh, I know it is. It is. It's no doubt.
1: Because I'm part of the last generation, like the last age group that was old enough to understand what life was like before and after the internet, before and after everybody had a cell phone, before and after everybody had a computer in their house. So anybody younger than me, even a few years younger than me, they don't know, they don't understand how to live life outside of technology.
0: Yeah. Yep. None, but no doubt about it. Well, look, sir, we appreciate it. You got a website people can read about a little bit more about what y'all do?
1: Absolutely. You can go to, for all our studies and everything, you can go to newsbusters.org for all of our videos and reels and everything. MRC Video on YouTube and on X. And we also have Free Speech America and CNS News. You can just look those up, and then they'll take you right to our websites. So, it's a long haul, but, you know, we're getting there.
0: I understand, brother. All right, look, got to go. Thank you. We'll do it again.
1: Thank you.
0: All right, folks, that'll wrap it up. Terrific Tuesday. Supposed to be at Baton Rouge tomorrow. Back in studio on Wednesday. Looking forward to it. I'm going to celebrate the 4th of July with every white and every black person that wants to celebrate, because we're Americans first. Americans first. We ain't black and white. We're Americans first. All right, got to take a break. See you in 21 hours.
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6: With Town Hall News, I'm Bob Agnew in Washington. President Trump is out today with a major update on the situation with Iran. Here's correspondent Laura Winters.
7: President Trump taking to his Truth Social page with a few new posts about the war in Iran. The president writing in all caps, Iran has requested a meeting. It will take place tomorrow in Doha, exclamation point. Now, earlier, President Trump noting that the price of oil has dropped down to $69 a barrel. The president saying it is heading down and the price is lower than it was prior to the start of the denuclearization of Iran.
6: That is correspondent Laura Winters reporting. The U.S. Supreme Court has ruled 5-4 that the state of Mississippi can count late ballots that arrive after Election Day. The High Court ruling the ballots must be postmarked on or before Election Day and show up within 5 business days. Republicans had hoped the tighter rules would help to ensure election integrity, fearing that the permissiveness of the late ballots may make it easier to cheat. On Wall Street, stocks are booming. Right now, the Dow is up 215 points, the NASDAQ up 356. As the nation celebrates its 250th birthday this coming week, new polling indicates overall pride in the country is actually on the decline.
8: New polling shows that fewer Americans are proud of U.S. achievements. An AP NORC poll finds Americans' pride in the U.S. on several key attributes has dropped since 2017. That includes pride in the nation's military and its political influence around the world. Much of the declining positivity comes from Democrats. Polling suggests they've become increasingly disenchanted with the United States in the years since President Donald Trump was first elected. Despite the drops in pride, most adults living in the U.S. say being an American is extremely or very important to their identity. Hiya Pinjwani, Washington.
6: More on these stories at townhall.com.
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10: 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Its portfolio will now include European media business Sky. South Korean tech giant Samsung Electronics and SK Hynix plan to invest a combined $518 billion in a new computer chip manufacturing hub, capitalizing on surging AI-driven demand. The project in South Korea's southwest also will support the government's regional development agenda. Higher open this morning after Wall Street stocks stabilized with only modest losses last week. Oil prices advanced but remain close to where they were before the start of the Iran war. For the Wall Street Business Report, I'm Rich Thomason.
6: Breaking news and analysis at townhall.com. Oil prices have been creeping higher, but not by much. Right now, they're up about $1.50 a barrel. On Wall Street, the Dow is up 232 points. Dozens of dog remains are found at what was supposed to have been a no-kill shelter in California.
11: The sheriff in Humboldt County, California, calls it a horrific scene. Authorities found the remains of at least 117 dogs on the grounds of a no-kill animal shelter, many of them with gunshot wounds. The sheriff's office says it also found 21 canine skulls, hundreds of bones, and on Thursday, more than 600 dog collars near a barn where they believe the dogs were killed. Shannon Miranda, the founder of Miranda's Rescue Animal Sanctuary in Fortuna, posted on the shelter's website on June 18th that recent media coverage and online commentary, quote, have presented an incomplete and in some cases inaccurate picture of our work, end quote. I'm Donna Water.
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12: Rest of the day, the heat, and it's pretty unrelenting. You'll be under lots of sunshine, a partly cloudy sky here or there. Mostly dry, there's a chance of an isolated thunderstorm to pop up, but generally rain-free conditions for yet another day. Tomorrow, too, with high pressure dominant, with the upper-level ridge that's bringing the heat's gonna shift a bit off to the north and east. With that, a return flow from the Gulf and the Atlantic is providing additional moisture to give us a better chance of daily scattered showers and thunderstorms. But tomorrow, mostly dry till late afternoon and evening when a line of storms, the leading edge of that tropical moisture, begins to affect us. Low to mid-90s today, tomorrow, overnight low 70s to 80. With added storms and showers daily, scattered thunderstorm activity likely bringing in some relief here or there with some showers. Wednesday, Thursday, Friday, highest temperatures low 90s, but some spots get more relief from the heat with those showers and clouds. Ralph Sanji, WGSO.
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0: Thank you for letting me be of service to you here this morning. You know, I was reminded over the weekend, caught up with a dear friend, and, you know, as ardent conservatives, we tend to, you know, try to be more judicious in our news, but the unending drumbeat of Marxism on the march and go get the other guy, it's not you, it's not me, it's that other guy behind the tree-ism, is pervasive. And the more you do it, the more it leaks in. So what happens is conservative people start thinking, maybe I'm wrong. Maybe I'm in the minority. Maybe I should keep my mouth shut and just not say anything because everything I hear is pro-Marxist. And we just laid it out for you in the last segment. I mean, it's not capitalism that has failed. It is cronyism that has failed. It has, you know, and as Dr. Clark pointed out very pedantically, not if you believe that its original agenda was to be the advanced forces securing the beaches for the landing of full-on Marxism. So they tried and tried and tried and couldn't get Marxism just through the idea of, isn't it fair? We were too good. We were too good at pointing out they were lying. So first they had to come up with the boogeyman. And people think, oh, Joe, that was the 90s. Gosh, that's 40 years ago. Yeah. Have you read about Mao's 100-year march through the institutions? These people are patient. This agenda is patient. It's not about becoming Marxist today. It's about eventually never having anyone trying to earn their own keep or rise above their situation. The problem with that is human nature shows us through thousands of years of history, humans won't cotton that, not for long, and then there'll be bloodshed. So it's the logic of waste. Why set up a situation that's only going to end in bloodshed and revolution? Doesn't make any sense to me, does it to you? 434-882-4217. Let me tell you what went on last night. 13 Democrat office holders or would-be office holders from states as disparate as New York, Texas, California, and Colorado have signed on to a letter called the Promise to America, in which they say, insist they are capitalists, they just want fair capitalism, as opposed to Marxism. It's distributed nationally and trying to build support. Most of Sunday's talk shows were dedicated to what does the Democratic Party do to fend off socialism. The United States and Iran have agreed to halt all military operations. No word on whether the Islamic Revolutionary Guard Corps has agreed to that. Quickly becoming obviously a third party in the negotiations between the elected Iranian government and the United States. The talks are going to resume Tuesday in Qatar, originally scheduled to be in Switzerland, but moved to the Middle East, and Qatar's meetings on Tuesday will be focused on the sanctity of the Strait of Hormuz. Meanwhile, Israel announced that they severely damaged a command and control center used by Hezbollah in southern Lebanon. Press agencies immediately saying it was a violation of the ceasefire agreements and treaties signed between Lebanon and Israel, and Israeli officials said, no, this is Hezbollah. House Speaker Mike Johnson says today's the day they will deliver the Elizabeth Warren, Maxine Waters housing affordability bill that many Republicans voted for as well to the president for a signing ceremony. No word on whether Elizabeth Warren or Maxine Waters are going to attempt to attend out of peril of bursting into flames. Senator Bill Cassidy is pushing for a $1.5 trillion investment fund peeled off of Social Security to earn faster and larger yields than the Social Security accounts right now, which are held in Treasury securities. He patterns it, he says, after the National Railroad Retirement Investment Trust. Senator Chris Murphy of Connecticut said Sunday, Democrats can win Trump voters over if they pass a $25 an hour minimum wage, which he announced at the end of the week last week. He's also on a book tour. And those are some of your first things on this Monday morning. One more week and America will be 250 years old. Happy birthday, USA.
1: 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It's always been important to win, especially when we're helping others.
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0: So, Tom, this is Bill Cassidy is rolling out yet again, while Tim Kaine and Chris Murphy and everyone debates on whether they are socialists. Here comes Bill Cassidy with the same old story that nearly did in George W. Bush. Remember, it was one of his campaign platform planks. Was that he was going to privatize Social Security. Even still, after September 11th, once the dust had started to settle, brought it back in 2005, comes back again in about 10 years after that. We'll get into all of that for you. And does it make any sense? Or have folks like JCSGold.com been there all along? James Luck is on with us from the Jefferson Coin Shop. JCSGold.com is where you find them online. A family business here to help you navigate gold and silver investments. Yet again, people talking about other people helping you with your retirement plans, James. Yet you've been out there all along saying you can take care of it. Just get yourself invested well, right?
1: That's exactly right. And gold and silver are just a piece of the puzzle. We understand there are lots of other investments out there, the stock market and CDs and treasury bills and all of that good stuff. And we really think that gold and silver is just a piece of the puzzle, probably about 10% of your portfolio in physical gold and silver. And you can buy that directly from us through our website at jcsgold.com. And we'll ship it to you with insurance so you don't have to worry about it while it's traveling in the mail.
0: I stopped by and visited them last week, and there was James. I mean, he just hunched over. It's like a Dickens story. There he is, just getting orders coming in at jcsgold.com. But it was good to see you guys at the shop. There's, as I said, family business, not out there worried about commissions or turning over clients quickly so they can get to the next one, spend time and talk with you about where you're at. How are gold and silver doing this morning?
1: Gold and silver are down a little bit today. They were testing there some resistance on Friday. Silver had tested 59.50 on Friday, but it currently has dropped down about 2.5% to $57.73. It really would be interesting this week to see if silver can get back above 60 or not. So we'll see where it goes from here. Gold, though, is holding strong above $4,000. It's currently down $50 from where it was on Friday, but it's at $4,036 so far. So still holding above $4,000, a key level there for gold.
0: Well, it's good stuff. And please, James is going to be busy this morning, I'm pretty sure, with orders, especially with this newfound affordability of gold and silver there. So, make sure you give him a call and talk to this family business at 434-979-COIN. That's after 10 o'clock Eastern. I'm sure if you call now, you can leave a message for them, and they'll get with you this morning there. James, you have a great morning, sir.
1: Thanks, Joe. You too.
2: 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But don't worry. Our presidents always say they will
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2: Except, unfortunately, none will really save it. Here's the problem. Years ago, government made us a promise.
0: And here's where John Stossel, who I'm going to be with in a week and a half's time out at Freedom Fest, a piece that John Stossel did for Reason Magazine 13 years ago. This is a 13-year-old piece that John Stossel did. In many ways, he is correct. Many ways, he isn't.
6: Social Security is a program you can count on now and in the future.
2: Even if you don't save for your retirement, government will save for you.
0: Sorry, John. See, here's where you come. And I understand the populism of what you're saying. He's addressing what we believe Social Security is supposed to be doing. And this is the danger of fibs. Eventually, the fibs catch up with you. So, instead of telling you that if you're receiving Social Security, where's my, I got my account statement last week for Social Security. If I can hang on until I'm 70, I might get like $3,000 a month or something like that. I'm sure I'm going to devastate it because most of that is based on me working for someone else. Now I work for myself, so I'm pretty much out on my own island. Get James back on the phone. I mean, he needed to buy more gold and silver. But instead of being honest to you, if you're receiving a Social Security check that's based on someone else's work, let me, John gives me a great entree into this. John Stossel again.
4: We are with you through life's journey. Social Security, securing today and tomorrow.
0: Isn't that kind of like I'm from the government and I'm here to help?
2: But the program doesn't secure tomorrow. The politicians misled us.
0: No, we allowed them to, John.
2: They didn't save your Social Security payments. They spent every penny.
0: Now that's what we call truthy, because yes, they spent every penny, but they weren't supposed to be saving it for you. See, I'm paying into Social Security. You are, unless you're collecting it. And when Social Security first began, dozens of people were kicking in money for the retirees that were receiving it. See, when they started the Social Security Administration, I think it was a woman in Pennsylvania who received the first check. The year it started. How is that possible? She didn't save anything for Social Security because back then they could do something called being honest. If asked, there were like three places that did news on the planet in the United States. So the odds of you being asked were slim. But these first Social Security recipients hadn't saved any money. No, they were being paid out of the Social Security taxes being collected from the current workforce. Our demographic problem is right now it's about two people working for every retiree because we have a whole crap load of retirees thanks to the baby boomers, most of whom took early retirement like 62 rather than trying to hang in there. And oh, don't even mention working longer. You see, even Reason Magazine is misleading you on why Social Security is a problem. So Tom Tillis jumps onto the third rail of American politics. Maybe he's the only one who's really qualified to since we've already voted him out. He finished third in a three-person race for the Louisiana Senate primary, or in the Louisiana Senate primary. So maybe Senator Tillis is the only person who's politically got the freedom to actually talk about investment accounts. We'll unpack it a little bit when we get back. News coming up at the bottom of the hour. But
2: the moment they came in. But most people don't know that.
0: But what they spent it on beyond just the retirees, that's what really unbaked the cake.
7: Hey, I'm Brant, and her name is Sherry.
8: Hello.
7: She's a friend of mine whom we were just praying for because of a surgery she just went through.
8: Yes, and I am very happy about something you actually talk about all the time, which is
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7: Yeah.
8: Members shared my expenses. There were zero problems. And let me tell you, having people pray with you when you call in with your need, that is just...
7: It is refreshing.
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11: Lower trading for most grains last week on Friday. November beans down 0.75 cents to 11.56¼ a bushel. September corn down 2.5 cents at 4.21¾, while December corn was off 1.5 cents at 4.41¼. The wheat market lower. July wheat down 12¾ cents Friday.

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0: No, it isn't. So Bill Cassidy's plan, maybe builds off this. This is Scott Bessent a few months ago.
1: This way. How are you doing it? How can you understand the power of compound interest? And also at the end of the day, that, you know, I'm not sure when the distribution level date should be, whether should it be 30 and you can buy a house, should it be 60, but in a way, it is a backdoor for privatizing Social Security.
0: Talking about the One Big Beautiful Bill Act. So here is basically what Bill Cassidy's proposal is in a nutshell anyway. So he's going to take a loan out. The idea is to borrow another one. At this point, what's another $1.5 trillion? And put it in a sovereign wealth fund outside of Social Security and invest it in equities and other market assets, just like the National Railroad Retirement Investment Trust does. And he estimates that their fund would grow 60 to 65% more than Social Security's liabilities. Investment risk would be borne by the fund, not the retiree. So if they screw up and invest in something that tanks, the borrowed money would remain in a government-held escrow account, so it would not, quote, in an accounting trick, not increase the national debt. Even though it would increase the national debt, it wouldn't technically, I guess, because they would borrow it from themselves. At this point, why not? But the issues, like I said, Stossel was wrong because, well, we were wrong to believe the government that there was some account there set up for us. If you're getting a Social Security check, that's being paid into by me and anyone else who's still in the workforce, who's paying FICA. Our money is going to you. Our kids' money is going to go to us, allegedly. There are some demographic questions because we have such a spike in the number of retirees, and that number is due to go down, I hate to say it, over some time. This also becomes part of Obamacare. This is why the advisability of care panels existed, so that we didn't have people on Social Security for 40 years. Because the fund was never set up, the plan was never set up to have people on Social Security for more than 4 or 5 years. That's another little secret in Social Security. You weren't supposed to live past 70. Because that's what the demographics had. I mean, 70 was considered a long life in the 30s, 1930s. Philip Hamilton, dear friend, just spent the weekend with the president and is here to report on same. It's always good to hear from you, Philip. And how you doing, my friend?
2: Yes, I got to see your commander-in-chief at the Faith and Freedom Coalition up in Washington, D.C. at the Hilton Hotel.
0: So, and this is, we were playing a little bit of his speech where he was talking about communism and the democratic socialists out there. But in general, I thought a really good address to the Faith and Freedom Coalition there. What was the mood in the crowd?
2: Well, the folks were certainly excited to see him. And actually, when he first came into the room, a lot of folks left their seats and came to the front and center of the stage to get a closer look at him. So, yeah, folks were excited to see him there. And, of course, it was a conservative MAGA crowd. This is my second time going to this event, and they have a lot of different individuals from the administration, multiple secretaries, members of Congress, and preachers and other activists who come out and speak.
0: Now, it was hard on the heels, and we talked about this on Friday, the report from his Religious Liberty Committee issued their first report on things that needed to be fixed. And one of them stunned me because they said the American government needed to come up with a plan to protect religious liberty in the public square. I'm like, hold it. I swear there's something in the U.S. Constitution saying that you can't restrict the free access of faith in the town square. Have we fallen so far that we need a commission to say we should probably go look up the First Amendment to the Constitution?
2: Well, that appears to be the case. I mean, and this is really looking into actions that occurred under the former Biden administration. Of course, the targeting of pro-life Catholics, using the FBI. And you talked about, we're not just going after discrimination against that has occurred against, pro-life Christians, but also against Jewish individuals. Yep. You know, we've seen that Jews have been targeted, at college campuses and other institutions after October 7th. And this has occurred, during the Trump administration as well. So it's an ongoing issue. And thankfully, we have a president who's willing to take action. But you're right. We have the First Amendment, freedom of assembly, freedom of speech, freedom of religion. But Trump is just taking action to enforce the tenets of the First Amendment so that way people can freely exercise their Christian or their Jewish beliefs in the United States of America.
0: Is that, and my contention is that it has gone from being a freedom of religion to endorse my religion, please, that the federal government has gotten so much into all these other places where, a U.S. government sticker is seen as an endorsement. And it's everything they were worried about 250 years ago, Philip, which is the government endorsing a religion and therefore that becoming the religion of the realm.
2: Well, and I look at Drudge Report and other liberal media. Interesting enough, because Drudge actually used to be conservative media, but it got flipped after the original owner, I guess Matt Drudge, sold it to a liberal influencer of sorts.
0: Go figure in the media.
2: Yeah, right. So that tends to be the way of the media these days. But, when I see the accusations like, Pete Hegseth, the Secretary of War, going to a national prayer event in D.C. and, Trump mm-hmm. going to all these Christian events and, et cetera, et cetera. They keep on blaming members of the Trump administration of having, Christianity as the favored religion of this nation. Well, let's remind these folks that it was, Judeo-Christian values that founded this nation 250 years ago when they were drafting the Declaration of Independence. Mm-hmm, mm-hmm. They looked at a higher power. They said that our rights are not derived by man or not derived by a king or not derived by, bureaucrats, but by a higher power, a God. And, you don't have to be a Christian to be an American, but a lot of these rights, including those founded in the First Amendment and various other Amendments and Bill of Rights, are derived by Christian-believing individuals. And, we need to maintain a moral society so that we can maintain these rights. And, and we've seen time and time again, the communists, the ones that Trump mentioned, the ones that Speaker Mike Johnson mentioned, because they have the Democratic Socialists of America, and they talked about their platform, and they want to fundamentally transform our country. And it was interesting, they said that they want to establish Jerusalem as the new capital of Gaza. So not only do they fully transform this country, but they want to have a war to annihilate Israel. So not only do they want to free Gaza,
0: Philip Hamill.
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0: Reactions to the Social Security rewiring. I like this one. Terry writes in to 434-882-4217. Yet more cronyism from the government. Take my tax money and give it to some Wall Street investment banker so that they can make profits on it. Did we not learn anything from 2008? Well, you know, here's the thing. So, you know, we have to unwind this a long way, Terry, and I appreciate the text message. Let's unwind this all the way back. Let's unwind this to where it begins, which is retirees weren't retiring. People were hanging on to jobs as long as they could because they were scarce. This is the 30s, 1930s. And so to encourage people to step out of the workforce, the Social Security Administration was started, and the idea of the government coming up with a supplement to what you would normally have saved for yourself for retirement was put together because costs of living and those sorts of things that government was already becoming addicted to were going up and up and up, and people weren't working in the kinds of jobs that were establishing pension funds and things like that. So in an effort to fight the out

These aren't Supreme Court opinions that we're waiting to see a whole bunch of them come this week. They're Supreme Court rulings, but the media likes to call them opinions because there's usually two, a dissenting and the ruling of the court. And the dissent is generally a different view of the rule, the law that is being questioned. But it is still a ruling. It is a ruling based on your understanding of the law, if you're a Supreme Court justice, and the presentations of the two attorneys on either side. But it's a ruling, not an opinion. Social Security is not retirement. It's a government-guaranteed augmentation of what you're supposed to be doing yourself for retirement. And unfortunately, what we did, especially during the 80s, was we spent everything. We spent it all. Because that's what the government wanted you to do. Clinton in the 90s wanted you spending money. Obama, they want you spending money. That's what Keynesian economics is. We'll make it easy. We'll make money cheap. We'll make money available. You go spend it. Because Professor Keynes observed that people with money generally spent money. And that was good for business because businesses were getting a cash flow going because people were spending money. What we weren't doing was setting any of it aside for our retirement because that was too much to bear. We couldn't bear with 5% being peeled out of the economy. Even if it, just that percent, and I've seen some different reports saying 5, 10%, but it would have required all of us to spend 5% less, put it in our, whether it's 401k, IRA, contribute it to our company-run pension plan, whatever it might have been, we were supposed to be doing that, but the government didn't want us doing it. This was the housing bubble. You talk about 2007. 2007, 2008, that economic crash started with a housing bubble. Do you remember the housing bubble? The dot-com bubble came before it. Remember, we were talking about Robert Reich and the manipulation of rules, the elimination of firewalls on Wall Street. This led to the dot-com bubble bursting. It led to the dot-com bubble. But the reason it's called that is it burst eventually. And so what we're what, and that's always what happens with this manipulation. But you brought up 2007, 2008. That was brought on by the housing crash. And what brought on the housing crash? Cheap home, home equity. Home improvement and equity loans. I forget what the acronym is for it, but people were encouraged. Banks were going out like crazy because commissions were being made on selling home improvement loans. So you would go and say, hey, I've been in my house 10, 15 years. What can you get? And the banks were encouraged to give you those loans. Even if you didn't have a ton of equity. Oh, it's all right. So people without a lot of equity in their homes were getting home improvement loans and then not improving their homes. I remember the advertisements. People were going to vacations and people were going flying away to Europe and people were buying baseball tickets and all sorts of things that people were doing with their home improvement loans. The banks were encouraging, oh, yes, this is a great vehicle. Have the things you're looking for. People were buying second homes, vacation homes with their home improvement loans because money got cheap. This is all part of the 90s. This is this, Terry. So when you talk about
you know,

0: this Bill Cassidy plan to borrow $1.5 trillion and then invest it in Wall Street, creating a new sovereign wealth fund under the Big Beautiful Bill Act so that it grows faster than the Social Security Fund, because that's the secret in the whole mix, is that the Social Security Fund wasn't growing, our workforce wasn't growing as fast as our population of retirees. That's why I think it was 42 workers for every retiree at first. Now it's two. Two people are working to pay your Social Security check, their FICA. And that's what's crippled it, is that they didn't grow the wealth. Now, they played other games with it. In the 70s, they started borrowing against it to pay for war expenses because they didn't want to go to the American people and say, hey, this war in Vietnam is costing us this money. It was already unpopular enough thanks to the Soviet Union's propaganda ads. So there's more to it.
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10: News this hour at Town Hall. I'm Bob Agnew in Washington. Iran again launched drone and missile attacks targeting Bahrain and Kuwait on Sunday. That followed new U.S. airstrikes against the Islamic Republic, and something is threatening to now a complete halt in negotiations to end the war in Washington as they continue their attacks. Efforts to reopen the Strait of Hormuz without Iran's oversight has sparked days of crossfire. The U.S. Supreme Court has issued a ruling on one of the most consequential election laws cases in years, a challenge that could eliminate the grace periods more than a dozen states use to count mail-in ballots that arrive after Election Day. We get more from correspondent Bernie Bennett.
11: In the 5-4 majority opinion, the sharply divided court ruled that the federal Election Day statutes do not preempt a Mississippi law that allows mail-in ballots to be counted after the Election Day. The Mississippi law allows mail-in ballots, as long as they're postmarked by and received within 5 days of Election Day, an allowance the court said in its Monday opinion is within the rights afforded to states by the Constitution. The Supreme Court heard oral arguments in March. They have 5 more majority cases to rule on this week, including birthright citizenship. Bernie Bennett, Washington.
10: More than 1,400 people already confirmed dead, and now an aftershock in Venezuela, several days after last week's twin powerful earthquakes.
12: A strong aftershock has jolted Venezuela following last week's devastating earthquakes. The new tremor measured 4.6 on the Richter scale near Caraballeda on the Caribbean coast. Authorities said there were no immediate reports of damage. However, the aftershock sent residents in Caracas into the streets. So far, at least 1,450 people have died from the twin quakes, according to the government, which is facing criticism for its response. Rescuers are continuing to search for survivors, with over 2,600 rescue workers from around the world assisting in the effort. I'm Karen Shamas.
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7: A deadly chopper crash in the Middle East.
8: A helicopter crash in Saudi Arabia has killed all 14 people on board. The Saudi Ministry of Energy says the accident took place Sunday morning in the Saudi town of Ras Tanura. Everyone killed was a Saudi national. The helicopter belonged to Aramco, the world's largest oil company. Meanwhile, Saudi officials are investigating the cause of the crash.
7: That is Andrew Stewart reporting, also at townhall.com. Greece has launched a cash incentive for those who catch poisonous fish, the silver-cheeked toadfish, an invasive species in the Mediterranean. And the fish, whose organs contain a deadly neurotoxin, has damaged fishing nets and reduced catches around numerous islands there. Authorities are paying people roughly $8 a pound to remove the species, which will then be incinerated. More from townhall.com. Some wildfires burning in the western part of the country. Always a dangerous situation, but now, tragically, they've proven to be deadly in one state, as Donna Warder reports.
14: Three firefighters died and two were injured while battling two wildfires along the Colorado-Utah border. The U.S. Wildland Fire Service says the firefighters were part of an interagency response to the Knowles and Gore fires on Saturday. Meanwhile, the largest blaze, the Cottonwood Fire, grew to more than 144 square miles this weekend. Alyssa Mason, a spokesperson assigned to the fire, says they're keeping their eyes on weather conditions.
15: I have heard that we are going to have some cooler temperatures, some higher humidities, and less wind. So those are all good things. If there is a shift in wind direction, then that could be good or bad, depending on what that shift looks like.
14: I'm Donna Warder.
7: And you'll find more of these stories at townhall.com. From Washington, I'm Bob Agnew.
16: Rest of the day, the heat, and it's pretty unrelenting. You'll be under lots of sunshine, a partly cloudy sky here or there. Mostly dry. There's a chance of an isolated thunderstorm to pop up, but generally rain-free conditions for yet another day. Tomorrow, too, with high pressure dominant, but the upper-level ridge that's bringing the heat's gonna shift a bit off to the north and east. With that, a return flow from the Gulf and the Atlantic is providing additional moisture to give us a better chance of daily scattered showers and thunderstorms. But tomorrow, mostly dry till late afternoon and evening when a line of storms, the leading edge of that tropical moisture, begins to affect us. Low to mid-90s today, tomorrow, overnight low 70s to 80. With added storms and showers daily, scattered thunderstorm activity likely bringing in some relief here or there with some showers. Wednesday, Thursday, Friday, highest temperatures low 90s, but some spots get more relief from the heat with those showers and clouds. Ralph Sanji, WGSO.
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0: Thank you for letting me be of service to you this morning. So gather together, 434-882-4217, Social Security, Christian values, religious freedom, socialism, Marxism. Oh, it's like a greatest hits. It's the greatest hits of talk radio from the 60s, 70s, 80s, and today. It is. It's like a DJ with just not enough minutes in the hour to play all the hit records that are out there. It's like those good old days when I was in Top 40 radio and you had the hot and cold running Shakira song, certainly, but then you'd get like a Matchbox 20. Oh, and then the guys started listening again. Oh, good times, great oldies. But they're all back. The Sunday talkers were dominated by the primary wins in New York City by the socialists ousting all these Democrat incumbents in primary, and Zohran Mamdani himself, the subject of a sit-down face-to-face, the kingmaker himself, and everyone else was forced to answer for Tim Kaine, Chris Murphy, you name it. They were out there answering for the Marxists in their park, John Fetterman. So tell us about Marxism in your party. President Trump called it out during the Faith and Freedom Coalition banquet. We'll get into all of that for you and your reactions to it as well. Mac McDonald will open his sports notebook as the knockout round of the World Cup finally is here. And I think it started yesterday. There was a Canada played. U.S. doesn't play until it does. I think it's Bosnia-Herzegovina on Wednesday. As we crest into a new month full of new laws and new restrictions on your liberties, and what does all that mean for you? So plenty for you and me to get involved in. I'll tell you what went on. I'll give you my analysis, but I want to hear about how it's impacting you where you are at 434-882-4217. You do it by text message or phone call or emails jtinthemorningradio@gmail.com. And away we go. Senator Chris Murphy of Connecticut argued on NBC's Meet the Press that Democrats can win voters that they lose to the Marxists by giving a $25 federal minimum wage, a bill he proposed at the end of last week. We have to accept into our coalition people that may have voted for Donald Trump. United States and Iran's elected president have agreed to halt military attacks. Nothing in the report from Axios as to whether the Islamic Revolutionary Guard Corps has signed into the end of kinetic activity. This is the paramilitary militia that's loyal only to the mullahs who control most of the area along the Strait of Hormuz. However, the presidents of both countries will have emissaries in Qatar on Tuesday to discuss peace between the elected nations, not just the ones with the guns. House Speaker Mike Johnson said Sunday he is sending the housing bill, authored by Elizabeth Warren and Maxine Waters, to President Trump today for his signature. It passed both same chambers, and I'm sending to him, and it will become law, Johnson said. Senator Bill Cassidy of Louisiana is renewing his push for an overhaul of Social Security on his way out after finishing third in a three-way race for Senate reelection. Cassidy proposes borrowing $1.5 trillion, investing it in Wall Street so it will grow faster, by his estimates, some 60 to 65% faster than the Social Security fund. He bases this on the plan that's been used since 2001 by the National Railroad Retirement Investment Trust. In the World Cup, Canada won the first game of the knockout round on Sunday. As they continue in there, they ousted South Africa 1-0 yesterday. The round of 32 continues today. The U.S. first match will be Wednesday against Bosnia Herzegovina. Shane Van Giesbergen won for won the NASCAR Cup Series race in Sonoma, California on yesterday. And those on the yesterday? Wow. Who taught you grammar? New York City Public Schools, Joe? And those are our first things this Monday morning.
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0: People do not believe that this version of capitalism has worked. And frankly, it hasn't.
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0: Sending this out to Chris, listening to us on 1490 WGCH in Greenwich, Connecticut. Senator Murphy, that one's for you. As we celebrate Pride Month for a few days longer here on First Thing Today. So proud, the nutmeg state. He puts the nut in nutmeg. He really does. And when you can be the craziest Connecticut senator in a team that includes Danang Dick Durbin, Dick Blumenthal, Danang Dick Blumenthal. The meetings they must have, you know, they wheel Danang Dick in and pour him back in there behind his desk. Now, Chris, they still think I'm the nutty one, so I need you to go out on a book tour. Can you write a book? Can you read a book, Chris? Chris, look at me again. Put the Game Boy down, Chris. Chris, I need you to go out on tour. Need you to stop people thinking that I'm the crazy one. So in a state represented by Danang Dick Blumenthal and Chris Murphy, it's a horse race. It really is. They're rounding the clubhouse turn. More of Chris Murphy's statement. This is the same conversation yesterday that in which he said he wants a $25 an hour minimum wage for the country. But he's being questioned in all of them being asked about Zohran Mamdani. Zohran Mamdani got the presidential treatment himself.
1: The Democratic Party.
2: Let them. We don't have to ask ourselves what life looks like if a
1: Republicans are going to make you the poster child for the Democratic Party.
2: Let them. We don't have to ask ourselves what life looks like if a socialist wins. I won last November. And over the course of these last 6 months, what we've delivered for working people are the very things we were told were impossible. We've delivered free childcare for two-year-olds for the first time in New York City history. We've delivered tens of millions of dollars back to tenants who were taken advantage of by bad landlords. We've delivered 165,000 potholes being paved. And we've done all of these things while also delivering the lowest recorded crime in our city's history.
0: I love that phrase, by the way. Just don't report it. Tell the cops they don't need to. You know how they all hate filling out the paperwork? All right. Well, you know, when you guys come back from patrol, don't fill out any paperwork. Then the mayor can say he's got low. I love it when they use these words. They twist the words around in there. Anyway, so Chris Murphy asked, well, you know, Mamdani says the party's gone full-on robot socialist there. What do you say about that?
3: Here at home, there were three far-left candidates handpicked by New York City Mayor Mamdani who won last week over more centrist candidates. Some are looking at that and saying the reach of the left wing of your party seems to be expanding. And here is what President Trump said. Take a listen.
0: As bad as things are for you guys in Connecticut, this is my guy. This is nearly the vice president. Actually, by this point, he would have been president, Tim Kaine.
4: It's becoming a communist party. These are not social democrats. These are hardcore godless communists. They're godless communists. All communists are godless.
0: This is from NBC's Meet the Press.
4: They don't believe in God. This is the most serious threat to our country since its existence.
5: What the president said is just goofy word salad.
0: So esteemed our leader. Of course, remember, this is the same Tim Kaine that told us.
6: Mr. Barnes, I was struck by your opening comments, and I asked to get a copy of them so I could read them and make sure I quoted them correctly. You state, and this is a quote from Secretary Rubio, our rights come from God, our creator, not from our laws, not from our government. I find that very, very troubling. I'm a devout person. I was a missionary in Honduras.
0: Notice how he avoids saying Catholic.
6: But other devout folks in this room.
0: Avoiding saying the C word.
6: Christian, Jewish, Muslim, American. The notion that rights don't come from laws and don't come from the government, but come from the creator. That's what the Iranian government believes.
0: Is that a goofy word salad as well, Tim? He goes on to say.
5: I'm not an expert on New York House races. I am an expert on Senate races. And we have got Senate candidates all over this country working to flip red seats blue.
0: So it goes right on. You see, boys and girls here, if you ever want to run for office, that's called not accepting the premise of the question. It's a tactic. The good ones, or the successful ones, too. So you answer the question you want to answer, not the question that they pose to you. Do we have the Chris Murphy clip? So Chris Murphy was on ABC.
7: Thanks for having me.
8: Let's first off start with your reaction to the latest primary results out of New York. You've heard President Trump say that these candidates aren't socialists. He's gone as far as to call them communists. As someone who identifies as a progressive, is this a moment of reckoning for establishment Democrats?
7: Oh, I think you're going to have different candidates being nominated in New York City and suburban Connecticut. This is a party that is also nominated and won with candidates like Abigail Spanberger and Mikey Sherrill.
0: With the catfish, right?
7: I want us to be a Big Tent party. I mean, I've been
0: saying
7: this for years. I think that it's actually a sign of a party that is alive and growing when there's a contest of ideas inside the party.
0: Now, there won't be an economy that's alive and growing, because I've looked. I'm trying to find a communist economy that's alive and growing, but Chris Murphy continues.
7: So I'm not a democratic socialist, but I do believe that the Democratic Party has been historically way too timid in taking on corporate power.
0: As Tim Kaine said, that's a goofy word salad. He goes on to propose a $25 an hour minimum wage and says, quote, this version, as you heard in the onset of our segment here, this version of capitalism isn't working. That's right. And he's right. Mark the date down, June 29th, 2026. Third hour of First Thing Today in Joe Thomas, 27 minutes past the hour. Joe Thomas said Chris Murphy was right. Under the guise of truthiness, he doesn't mean it the way I do, because they created Chris Murphy and Danang Dick Blumenthal and Tim Kaine and Mark Warner and John Hickenlooper and Mark Kelly and Adam Schiff and Maxine Waters. They created this version. Robert Reich, Bill Clinton, Al Gore, they created this cronyist government top-down version of capitalism, wearing the costumes of capitalism, threatening corporations that if they didn't play ball, they would get punished, but if they did play ball, there would be great rewards. That version, yeah, it's broke.
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0: And me, he is the great one. He is Mac McDonald, ACC legend, sportscasting legend, and professor at the Dan Patrick School of Sportscasting at Full Sail University in, it's not Orlando.
29: No, it's Winter Park.
0: Winter Park, Florida.
29: Yeah, yeah, beautiful Winter Park.
0: Spring training home of the New York Yankees, right? Something like that.
29: Well, the Yankees are down in Fort Lauderdale. In Tampa. They're in Tampa. They have a stadium in Tampa.
0: Right, so, that's right.
29: Disney, where we used to live in Kissimmee, Disney used to have the Atlanta Braves. But then the Braves have moved on, and you remember Pat Williams, of course, the famous Pat Williams, authored over 120 books or something like that.
0: Great.
29: He was with the Orlando Magic forever. He was with the Phillies, general manager.
0: 76ers.
29: He tried and tried, had hats made. He tried and tried and tried to get a major league franchise in Orlando and to play and to expand the Disney baseball. I think that little, and I went there a couple of times. That stadium was just a perfect little minor league park. And, I knew it's 20,000 or something like that. But, boy, a lot of people thought that Orlando, including Pat Williams, thought that Orlando would be perfect for a baseball franchise.
0: Well, sure, that's a big city.
29: It's
0: a major. But, remember, there was a long time where expanding into Florida or Arizona was verboten in Major League Baseball because of the spring training sites. And then, and people forget Steinbrenner was instrumental, George, the original, was instrumental in getting the Tampa Bay Rays made a franchise. And
29: I don't know why I went down. We were my wife and I were flying somewhere. We were getting ready to go, or she was getting ready to leave maybe and flying out of Tampa. We went down there and stayed the night before, and I had never really seen the complex because the Buccaneers football stadium is right next to Steinbrenner Field or the minor league ballpark.
0: Sure.
29: I mean, it's a beautiful sports.
0: Well, Tampa complex. Bay played there all last season while they were fixing the roof of the Boondoggle Dome.
29: Once the tornado hit. All right. There are so many storylines this week. Serena's return probably, it's tough to decide, okay, what's really the headline? What have I not gotten to? Serena will compete in her first singles match at Wimbledon, which starts today in nearly 4 years tomorrow.
0: Wow.
29: She will take on 53rd ranked Maya Joint. Now you can see the headlines, joint return for Serena. I mean, you can joint offer. Anyway, Williams will also play doubles alongside her sister Venus, and so she is going to play some throughout the summer too. She just loves the tennis. Now, mother of two, she returned to the court just over a week after making your announcement, and she is going to be playing majors. And her comeback is anything but. She's been working on this for a while, and her Williams and her team have been preparing and getting stronger and so on and so forth. What have I got?
0: No, it was a spider on the studio screen.
29: Oh,
0: I'm sorry.
29: You were pointing, I thought, okay.
0: No, I was trying to get a spider off of my microphone.
29: So Joe and I can look at each other on Zoom. She was asked the question, a very nice, smooth press conference, asked about being nervous as far as stepping on to the Wimbledon grass.
1: I expect to be nervous. I was also nervous every single match that I've ever played in my life. And I think that showed the passion and the love and the care that I cared about my job, whether it was the first round or the second round or the finals. I've always had some nerves, but then I just dust them off and then I move on. And so I definitely expect to have those same feelings.
29: Yeah, so anyway, it's gonna be a little nervous, but it's gonna be no big deal. But it's a big thing for Wimbledon too, and she will certainly grab.
0: Was the attendance getting that bad for women's tennis that they needed to get without question one of the biggest sports stars of the past 10 years.
29: I think that happens, Joe. That's a good point. I think it happens as we have to get used to the new wave of people. I mean, it's happened on the PGA Tour. I mean, that's a perfect example.
0: Tiger who?
29: Who was Scotty? Who was Scotty Scheffler? And now he has a book out. And because when the other people, when Tiger Woods was going by the way, Phil Mickelson was no longer playing because he's chasing women at a San Diego country club. I mean, so it just all of that became, I think that's a very valid point. But then you start to get used to, seeing some of these guys. And now I can't get enough of Chris Goddard because he's got the body shape like I do and plays just terrific golf. And then Colin Morikawa, who's been injured, whatever, he fires a 61 yesterday. And with about an hour to go before the rains came, he was plus 4,000 to win on the Hard Rock app. And if you put just a couple of bucks on his head, you had a chance to win over $2,000. Well, it didn't work because Scheffler and Hovland, Victor Hovland, tied at 21. So they're going to play at 9 o'clock this morning. Anyway, I'll have more on that next hour. All right, now to racing, because I didn't get into, you know, Shane Van Gisbergen continued his remarkable run on the what they call the twistiest tracks in NASCAR at Sonoma. He goes back-to-back at Sonoma, the winningest active Cup Series driver on the road in street courses with his second straight, as I just said. He led 74 of the final 83 laps, dominated again. But naturally, the Marty Smiths of the world, and they're all sitting around with a tall, you know, five talking heads and say, hey, what about the ovals? When are you going to win on an oval track? And Van Gisbergen said, well, I think I'm getting better. New Zealand, by the way, he's 37 years old from New Zealand.
2: Still got a long way up the hill to go. I mean, I'm getting there, and I see these glimpses, and I feel them, and I know it's coming, but I need to get a lot better, and I still have a lot to learn. But, yeah, still open-minded, keep trying to improve myself, and, yeah, but I'm getting there.
29: Now I'm getting there. So, I mean, he has no oval race wins.
0: Well, he was brought in. I mean, you know, he was brought in as one of those NASCAR outside of Jeff Gordon and Dale Earnhardt. Everyone wanted a ringer. So every time they went to one of these road courses, Watkins Glen or Sonoma or whatever, that you would get these teams that would sit down Michael Waltrip and put in Shane Van Gisbergen or who was the curly haired fella that Ford loved, Jack Roush loved him. Boris said, like that. But they would bring him. They bring him in from either open wheel IndyCar, or they'd bring him in from some, you know, the Australian V8 championships where they all run on road courses, and they'd win, and then they'd go away again. And you'd never see. At least Pitbull has put Van Gisbergen into a car all year, so maybe he can, you know, win something. But I mean, it's one of these Pitbull cars that's just. I mean, this rapper has taken over. I mean, Michael Jordan and Pitbull are the biggest names in NASCAR racing.
29: He can do whatever he wants to do. I love Pitbull, and I saw him live a year ago at Daytona. We had passes in the infield. Nice. I loved it. Absolutely loved it. All right, the other kind of interesting story yesterday, in Minnesota and Hazeltine, all right, LPGA Tour, another South Korean wins. Hae Ron Yoo won her first major title, winning the PGA Championship, sixth South Korean to win the event the last 12 years. That's only part of the story. She shot 73 on Thursday and was 10 shots back, and she accomplished the greatest comeback in LPGA major history, overcoming being down 10 shots and then ends up shooting 13 under. She went to her car and got another putter out of the trunk. That's what we love about golf. You know, we're tweaking things all the time.
3: This one is bad luck.
29: Yeah. And then let's not get excited. All right. Red Sox sweep. Good win last night. Sonny Gray had a no hitter going into the eighth
0: inning. He's got 10 wins. The team barely has 10 wins. Yeah, and he's got 10
29: wins. I understand.
0: And he's what, 55? I mean, Sonny Gray he's pitched for Oakland.
29: Yeah, with about a 57-mile-an-hour fastball. I mean, Sonny Gray has never been a flamethrower. Anyway, the Yankees couldn't solve it last night, and they end up getting beat, and they get swept by the Red Sox.
0: So. You know, that Red Sox-Yankee thing, it's like, you know, if you're Michigan State and you've lost five games, but you beat Michigan and hand Michigan their one loss on the season, you've made the year. You've saved your career.
29: So anyway, it's going to be a fun week. Of course, we'll get into the World Cup. And America starts on July 1st. They're going to be in Santa Clara against Bosnia. And everything's going to unfold. But the knockout round of 32 is set. And so my wife and I, we are having our own bracket challenge yesterday.
0: And no Scotland. I feel bad for all these host cities. No Scotland. Sorry.
29: Yeah. Because that bar in Boston will survive after they drink all the beer, all of it, gone. So, see you soon.
4: According to a new report from Discovery Education, 92% of students say that engaging lessons make school more fun. And more than 90% of educators said engagement is critical for student achievement. Student engagement is essential for learning, but gaps remain about how to achieve, measure, and sustain students' interest in the classroom. Although 63% of students agreed that students are highly engaged in school, only 45% of teachers and 51% of principals surveyed agreed with the same statement. Educators disagreed on the top indicators of engagement. 72% of teachers said asking thoughtful questions was the strongest indicator of student engagement, while 54% of superintendents rate performing well on assessments as a top engagement indicator. Also, two-thirds of students said they believed that AI could help them learn faster, yet fewer than half of teachers report using AI themselves to complete tasks. Visit discoveryeducation.com to learn more and view the full report.
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0: We've cut the cost of radio listening by, hell, it didn't cost anything in the first place. So let's say
1: $1 million.
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0: The heresy, I tell you, heresy on Pride Month. How dare you talk about what money can't buy? That might infer that there's happiness in those things, and that doesn't help the cause of the populist running for office. This weekend, you are inundated with an example of why it's so hard to run against Santa Claus. The closest thing to conservatism, well, I mean, aside from President Trump calling it out for what it is, this jump to the left, and then a step to the right. Yeah, I wish there was a step to the right that followed it up quickly. But as we heard on, was it NBC this week?
1: Here at home, there were three far-left candidates handpicked by New York City Mayor Mamdani, who won last week over more centrist candidates. Some are looking at that and saying the reach of the left wing of your party seems to be expanding. And here is what President Trump said. Take a listen.
2: It's becoming a communist party. These are not social democrats. These are hardcore godless communists. They're godless communists. All communists are godless.
0: Now, understand, the president was speaking to the faith and freedom meetings. So when he's saying this, it's not like he woke up and said, "Yeah, we should remind everyone communism is because the state must replace the church." In Marxism, and you see it. This is the concept of running

0: and they have counterbalancing virtues. But the American experience, driven by this zeal for pure democracy, and that's a dangerous thing. You remember, pure democracy is how you wind up with this. This is how you wind up with Santa Claus at your door saying, can you vote for me? I'm going to give you stuff. Will you vote for me? Sure. If you're going to give us stuff, hells to the yes. So aside from President Trump and his all too honest depiction of what communism is, you had Bill Cassidy, the third horse in a three-horse primary race, saying that on his way out, he wanted to borrow $1.5 trillion to invest in Wall Street to grow a fund that would then be added to the Social Security fund. And I was reading his proposal, and I get what his concept is. He's trying to come up with some socialist agenda item that a conservative can plausibly run on. And it just made me realize that this is what makes it so hard for you and me to, quote, be conservative. Do I know that I have an uphill battle when I retire, if I ever retire? Sure. I've also accepted the fact that I'm just going to keep doing this. Why? Because I love what I'm doing. Why would I stop doing what I love doing? Now, some people have physical reasons they can't keep doing what they love doing, but the smart ones find a way to continue to do something adjunct to it. But why are things growing so expensive? And it's because of the debasement of the U.S. dollar. So borrowing $1.5 trillion just does more of that. It dilutes the U.S. dollar, regardless of what it's for. It also keeps you from actually having to ask, why is Social Security struggling so badly? Because there are easy to define reasons. And it all winds up back with, I'm from the government and I'm here to help. So Santa Claus is on the march. Santa Claus in New York especially is emboldened by the idea. We had Zoran Mamdani's statement on, you know, rock on with my socialism. Sure, the president says I'm a socialist.
1: The Democratic Party.
2: Let them. We don't have to ask ourselves what life looks like if a socialist wins. I won last November, and over the course of these last 6 months, what we've delivered for working people are the very things we were told were impossible.
0: They are impossible over a long period of time. But even Lenin had a period of a couple of years in the Soviet Union that were like, you know, heaven on earth. It was the workers' utopia. And then things started to break down, and Stalin had to start sending people to the gulags if they didn't meet their quotas. And that's what we're missing, is we're missing the fact that by our continued insistence on government spending and government programs, we have made our dollar so weak, plus we've made our government so deeply entrenched into, quote, regulating our economy, that we wouldn't know a free market if it bit us on the rump. They have moved our money around so that, you know, sure, we can give you some money if you spend it on the things we want you to. Let me get to you at 434-882-4217. First thing this Monday morning. Good morning. Who's this?
3: I survived another week.
0: There you go. A Sunday without us, and you're back. Andy, how are you doing in Florida this morning?
3: I'm doing great. So it's just, there's so many things that you touch on all the times and all the time. But, you know, the debasement of our currency is at the core of a lot of this.
0: Most of it, I would argue.
3: Well, you know, if you go back to 1913, like, pre-1913 banks were, you know, mostly local, like, savings and, for lack of a better term, like a savings and loan kind of business.
0: Mm-hmm, yeah.
3: And one of the documents that I'm uncovering right now is relates to my great-grandfather, who had his tile factory burned down not once but twice.
0: People didn't like his. Yeah, that's amazing, you know, and jobs and that kind of thing. Andy, we're coming up on our news here. Is it something you can now, you know what, I'm not even going to try. Hang on the line with us. I want to find out what you found out here.
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0: News this hour at Town Hall. I'm Bob Agnew in Washington. Wildfires are proving to be deadly in western states. Three firefighters perished over the weekend. Two were injured battling blazes on the Colorado-Utah border. In Beaver, Utah, fire spokesperson Alyssa Mason says they're hoping for a shift in the wind.
5: If a shift goes the right way for us, it could push the fire back in on itself, and that would be great because there isn't much fuel left for it to kind of burn. But if it changes it and it decides to go a new direction, that could push it kind of in a direction away from some of our containment lines we've been working on the last couple days.
0: Wildfire activity has intensified in recent years across the western U.S. due to hot, dry, and windy weather. With the window for finding survivors shrinking fast, Venezuelans still scrambling to try and rescue people who may be trapped in the rubble from last week's dual earthquakes. There was another aftershock, 4.6 in magnitude. SRN News and our parent company, Salem Media, are partnering with Christian nonprofit Food for the Poor to rush emergency aid to victims of the tragedy. Listeners wanting to help can find an online banner at the top of our website at srnnews.com. The Supreme Court is releasing major decisions today ahead of the summer recess. One of them involved a ruling on mail-in ballots.
6: The Supreme Court upholding a state law in Mississippi allowing mail-in ballots postmarked by Election Day to be received and still counted up to five business days later. Now, this comes as President Trump is pushing for even tighter restrictions when it comes to mail-in voting and mail-in ballots as he promotes his Save America Act.
0: That's Laura Winters reporting. American pride is wavering as the country approaches its 250th birthday. A new Gallup poll finds 33% of those surveyed are extremely proud to be an American, but the breakdown falls along party lines. 70% of Republicans say they're extremely proud, only 14% of Democrats. More from townhall.com.
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9: When it comes to health care coverage, fewer Americans are opting for Obamacare these days.
10: Newly released federal figures show that about 3 million fewer people had Affordable Care Act health insurance plans in February compared with the same time last year. The Department of Health and Human Services suggests the 13% drop is due to a federal crackdown on fraudulent enrollment. However, the cost of the coverage also skyrocketed when federal Obamacare subsidies expired at the start of the year. Rich Thomason, Washington.
9: Chris Johnson, one of nine players in NFL history to rush for more than 2,000 yards in a season, who made the Pro Bowl in each of his first 3 years with the Titans, as revealed in a TV interview. He has ALS. Johnson is 40 years old. He spent 10 seasons in the league and last played in 2017 for the Arizona Cardinals. He said on ABC's Good Morning America he was diagnosed with the fatal nervous system disease. Breaking news at Town Hall.
11: Rest of the day, the heat, and it's pretty unrelenting. You'll be under lots of sunshine, a partly cloudy sky here or there. Mostly dry, there's a chance of an isolated thunderstorm to pop up, but generally rain-free conditions for yet another day. Tomorrow, too, with high pressure dominant, but the upper-level ridge that's bringing the heat's gonna shift a bit off to the north and east. With that, a return flow from the Gulf and the Atlantic is providing additional moisture to give us a better chance of daily scattered showers and thunderstorms. But tomorrow, mostly dry till late afternoon or evening when a line of storms, the leading edge of that tropical moisture, begins to affect us. Low to mid-90s today, tomorrow, overnight low 70s to 80. With added storms and showers daily, scattered thunderstorm activity likely bringing in some relief here or there with some showers Wednesday, Thursday, Friday. Highest temperatures low 90s, but some spots get more relief from the heat with those showers and clouds. Ralph Sanji, WGSO.

0: Well, hello everyone. It is time for the Monday edition of the show. I'm sorry, Patty, I was on the phone. I was talking to my son in London where it is late night and I have to hook up these little windows of time. Hello, everyone. Oh, I'm sorry. That's right. It's not Patty. It's Josh. Oh, well, Josh, Patty's used to such things. I'm sorry about that. Okay. Anyway, we have Josh on the board for Patty today. I did not do a lot of dining over the weekend. I stayed on the North Shore. I do have a report on Gonzo Smokehouse. We went. Have you ever been there, Josh? I know you are a meat guy. So have you ever been to Gonzo? I probably asked you that the last time.
1: I have not been to Gonzo.
0: You have not. Okay. So it is challenging. Gonzo is challenging. I'd say that's the word for it. We started to go there. I mean, I was very excited when I found out they had a brick and mortar. This was years ago. They first got my attention when we were judging the Poor Boy Festival, or Po' Boy Festival, as they say, in 2018. I think it was 18. And I remember thinking, oh my gosh, this is fantastic barbecue. And we voted for them as the best, whatever it was that we were voting for. And that is when they got on the map with me. And slowly but surely, they have greatly expanded their, their, I'm trying to think of the word for it, their reputation, the buzz about them, all of those things, they have greatly expanded that. And I think a lot of times, there used to be this joke about restaurants in Los Angeles where if they didn't have a phone number, that somehow created a mystique that made them all the more desirable. Or if you had to really work to get to the place or to just be on their radar or have them on your radar. It was a lot of effort that just, really, really amped up your desire for it. I guess it's a human nature thing. So Gonzo is over in Luling, which is across the river and then some. And it took me years to finally make it over there. I'd wanted to go, but it's a project. It's a project to do it. And so you go to Luling and then you go under the bridge, the 310 bridge, and drive along the levee. And it was located in this, kind of seedy little strip mall. And then you stood in line, et cetera, et cetera. And I did it. I think the first, Mary Lee and I are the barbecue freaks, and I think she did it first. And then I did it, and then I decided I really needed to order online because I do not want to stand in that line. Because the line moves like at a glacial pace. It's you inch your way, and it's hours. And so the problem, though, for me is that I'm such a technological dodo that ordering online is kind of an insurmountable obstacle. So she went the first time. I went the second time. I decided the third time to order, but you still have to wait in line even if you're ordered. If you've ordered, you still have a line to wait in to pick up. And then they moved to what looks like a much nicer location I've seen, little videos on Instagram, and it looks like a much nicer location. Not that the other one inside was not cute. Inside it was very cute. But it was just like all the other factors. So Friday, it was a trip over there without ordering, because even she had trouble ordering. She kept looking to see when you could order, and there was never a time that it was up and running. So we decided, okay, we're going to do the stand in line thing again, because I really wanted to see the building, the new building. And so it was decided that she should go, because it was going to be too long for me to do the show and be over there. So she went and said that the new building was nice and got a lot of the things that we normally get, and decided that was definitely it for her. It was already it for me. That's why I was happy to let her go, and why I bowed out of the project of going, because it was too late for me to be back. And it was not like, oh, I'm so disappointed. It was like, phew, I'll just let her deal with it. So then it came back, and we had the we had boudin. They had some brisket boudin. They had oxtail boudin. Oh gosh, I guess a couple of weeks ago. And I thought, oh, I have to go. And then I thought, no, I don't have to go get it. So I'll eat oxtail somewhere else. But there was cherry cola. What were they? Cherry cola cheeks in this little, you know, carry out for $129. We had some cheeks. We had brisket, a beef bone that was $36 all by itself, and some grits. Let me see, two boudin links, couple of cherry cola cheeks, a nice pile of brisket, the beef rib, single beef rib, a little container of grits, a little container of mac and cheese, and a large container of dirty rice. That was $129. And, you know, I decided in eating it that was it. That was enough. I'm okay. We can close the book on that one. Another thing about the effort of going to Gonzo is that it's open, I think, 2 days a week. It's open, I think you could count the hours. I think it's open from like 10 to sell out or 2, something like that, on Thursday, and then the same hours on Friday, and that's it. It's a wrap until the next week. So it's like, you know what? Nah, don't need to do it anymore. 556-9696. That is our report for Gonzo Smokehouse, a place that I think is really delicious. But I also think Central City is delicious. And I think our little barbecue over here, Notorious P.I.G., is delicious. And the effort to get it, you know, it's, I would say a shade of maybe 1 point on a scale of 1 to 10, but I don't even think it's that. I think it's so close that it doesn't matter enough to go through the trouble. That is my overall thought at this point about Gonzo. 556-9696 is the number. We'll take a break and be back with more of the food show after this.
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2: I'll take Manhattan, the Bronx, and Staten Island, too.
0: All right, 556-9696 is the number. Josh is on the board. I would love it if you called and talked about whatever it is you have to talk about. Food, though, that's it. That's the overall umbrella of what we talk about. I would like specifically to talk about American food this week. It's the big anniversary, and I mean the biggest of American anniversaries in my lifetime and yours too. So if you would like to talk about American food, I would definitely love to do that. Darren, if you are listening, I believe it was you that was talking about a pop-up hot dog lady. And if that was you, call me, please, and tell me a little bit more about that, because I would like to maybe have her on this week so we can celebrate American food. I mean, we could talk about Dat Dog, but we've talked about Dat Dog a lot. And Dat Dog has been around for a long time, and I'm really glad that it has been so successful, and it has really been successful. I know that when I first started hanging out with Tom, he was rather adamant about the fact that this was not a hot dog town, and that hot dogs would likely never really catch on here because Chicago was a hot dog town, which is his kind of town. But it was not something that we had ever latched on to here. And then Skip Murray, who is no longer around here, I think he moved, I don't know where he moved, but anyway, he was one of the partners along with Constantine Georges, whose brother owns Galatoire's. They were both classmates at Stuart Hall when they were kids and remained friends and went into business many years later, opening Dat Dog. And Skip was bought out by Constantine. They expanded considerably. They took in a COO who is now the owner of a couple of franchises of Chicken Salad Chick. And they just expanded the brand considerably. I don't know if they had national ambitions, but I would say those have been tempered by an opening and closing in Lafayette. But we have several locations of Dat Dog, and that is good enough for us. And it is still going strong because it's really very good. I would not call it a hot dog place so much as a sausage place, because most of the things on the menu are sausages. Skip is from Wisconsin, and that is his Polish connection up there. A lot of the sausages were used from up in Wisconsin. Anyway, it is the week to celebrate American food. We have occasionally talked about American food because American food does not get the chatter, I think, that it deserves, number one. And number two, it is eclipsed now by food from so many other places that I feel like American food is being diluted by hybridization and bastardization of dishes that are classically American as other cuisines are fused with it. But when I think of American food, I just think of straight ahead American food. And in honor of that, I went to Copeland's today, which is New Orleans American food, but I had something very American. I've been passing Copeland's. I pass it every day on the way home. And they have this banner out front that announces that they are doing a lunch menu, a super cheap lunch menu. And I think they've been experimenting with this for a while. And we've had the lunch menu before, but I believe this one is new. This lunch menu is new. Because it's, I think, larger and it's cheaper than it had been. I love lunch menus. They're usually like two courses and they run anywhere between $22 to $28. And they're in nice restaurants. Generally speaking, Tana has a lunch two-course menu. Keith Young's over here. I think Dakota does. A lot of nice restaurants will have a lunch special of two courses. And usually it's like no more than, it averages, I would say, $25. So Copeland's got into the act and it was much less than that. But I mean, it is Copeland's, which is a chain restaurant rather than a mom and pop first class restaurant. But they have been, look, you know, they have this, I have this banner every day, and they've changed it. So the first time it was just the lunch specials. And then they changed the banner all the time. They had what they were doing for Father's Day. And every time there's something new, the banner is changed. So the latest banner at Copeland's is that they're doing a lunch special that starts at $11.99, which is crazy. And you can upgrade for $2 more. I don't even know what the bill was. I didn't even look at it. I should do that, though, because it was kind of important to notice what the bill was so that I could talk about it, but I didn't. So I ordered a smash burger from this little menu, and it was two burger patties. It had the usual cheese on it. Grilled onions, which ruins every burger to me. It's weird. I love grilled onions. I really do love the flavor of grilled onions, but I don't want it on a burger. And if I forget to mention that, I don't like the burger. And it's, what's really peculiar about it is when I make burgers here, I will put garlic in a cast iron skillet and onion in a cast iron skillet. And so I am essentially making the onion burger anyway, but I don't know, maybe I'm just letting the beef fat flavor it and there's some other flavoring in it, but I don't really care for griddled onions on a burger when I get it in a restaurant. I have no explanation for that. But that was on there. I also asked for lettuce, tomato, and pickle, which I don't know that it came with. And I think the seasoning or the spread was a Dijonnaise. This came with fries. And I ordered an upgrade of a house salad. You could get a gumbo or a house salad as an upgrade. Oh, I forgot to mention another thing. It comes, if you don't get the upgrade, whatever the price is, and in my case, it was $10.99. I don't know why it was $10.99 because I thought it said $11.99, but it was $10.99. I'm going to check to make sure that that's thank you. But it was such a deal at $10.99 or $11.99 because it included a drink. So I had tea and the burger and the fries, and I upgraded. Yeah, it's $10.99. You upgrade to $12.99. So that, what I just described, including the salad, was $12.99. All right, Nancy, come on in. I'll talk some more about Copeland's after this. Hello there.
3: Hi.
0: Hi.
3: I have a restaurant report for the weekend, but first I want to tell you, we diverge on this also. I love griddled onions on my burger and will even pay more for it when I have to.
0: Okay, then you would like this burger at Copeland's.
3: I would.
0: It's a neighborhood place for you. You should go.
3: What? Have that, huh? I think most smash burgers have the onions grilled in them. That's
0: Do
3: why
0: they?
3: I like the one from Bob's so much, because they have a lot of griddled onions on theirs.
0: Yeah.
3: Anyway, yeah, I'll have to check that out. I did go to Rosedale on Saturday for a late lunch and with another couple. So there were four of us, and it was very delicious. Everybody was happy with what we had. I got, for the first time ever, I got the famous meatloaf sandwich, which doesn't sound all that exciting, but boy, was that good. They put a lot of arugula on it, which was like too much. It was like a salad sandwich, so I'll put some of that off. But it does have a very delicious tomato jam on it.
0: Mm-hmm.
3: So it's a little bit of sweetness to it. And a thick slice of meatloaf, which is kind of tastes like meatballs to me. It's not that much different, except no red gravy. And so that was great. And it comes with chips. I don't know if it's chips that they make or a bag of chips or what, but I told the lady I wanted to order a side of mac and cheese. And she said, I appreciate this when waitresses say things like this. She said, well, you're going to eat the, do you want the chips also? And I said, no, I'm not going to eat chips. And she says, well, then I'll just sub the mac and cheese as a side just for a little upcharge.
0: Yeah.
3: So it's like, you know, that was nice because.
0: You know what, Nancy? It's nice, but it's something that ought to be rote. You know,
3: yeah.
0: when I order something and the waitress or waiter knows very well that I've just ordered an extra pile of fries, knowing
3: yeah.
0: full well that I get fries with what I ordered, they should mention that. You know,
3: yeah.
0: they should mention that. Anyway, go ahead.
3: So anyway, I was very happy because, of course, the mac and cheese is fabulous. It's the baked, it's what my grandmother called baked macaroni.
0: Yeah.
3: You know, it's baked and it's cut into a big
0: crusty.
3: Square. Crusty on top, and it's
0: yeah.
3: pretty good.
0: That is
3: so
0: my
3: the
0: favorite.
3: Two, the other couple got hamburgers, which are great, and they come with those great big fries. I think they call them steak fries.
0: Mm-hmm.
3: So it's almost like a half of a baked potato.
0: Wedge, yeah, wedge fries, yeah. steak fries, yeah.
3: Yeah, yeah. So they love theirs.
0: Were they roasted? Were those roasted or deep fried? Did you notice?
3: They're fried.
0: Okay.
3: I don't know about deep fried, but they're crusty.
0: Uh-huh.
3: And then when you bite it,
0: well, you can
3: it,
0: get crusty
3: like
0: by roasting
3: potato.
0: As well, you know?
3: Well, maybe. I'm not sure. I mean,
0: uh-huh.
3: they call it steak fries, so I assume they were fried. I mean, they had
0: you're
3: to
0: just
3: be.
0: Not, you know what? You are just not picky enough about potatoes.
3: I'm not. I don't care at all. I'm not going to eat them. That was not on my menu. I really think with them being that thick, they have to at least be, like, baked. Partially before
0: yes absolutely
3: because
0: yes.
3: they're thick and
0: yeah,
3: they're fluffy
0: yeah.
3: on the inside anyway mm-hmm. they liked them a lot. We got for an appetizer the famous cauliflower, the fried cauliflower, which was fabulous. It comes like a big pile, like a tower, looks like half a cauliflower at least.
0: Uh-huh.
3: And it's, you know, cut into florets and then fried lightly like a tempura. And then with some kind of spicy hot jelly type stuff poured over the top of it. Boom. That was demolished. And what else did we get? My husband got one of the only two things that is not a sandwich or an app, which they had two main dishes. And, of course, it had the word eggplant in it, so he had to get it. But it was a strange combination. It was fried eggplant, so you had two big, like, hockey pucks of thick fried eggplant,
0: uh-huh.
3: and then shrimp Creole with it.
0: Uh-huh.
3: So that's just a strange combination. But
0: yes,
3: it was
0: I think.
3: Real good. I mean, he liked it. He liked it, yeah.
0: Uh-huh.
3: Yeah, he would have liked the eggplant to be thinner, but it
0: yeah.
3: looked like a different kind of eggplant because it was kind of a light greenish color on the inside. In fact, he thought it was a potato. He said, they gave me potatoes with that. I said, this is not a potato, it's an eggplant, remember? So, but it was good. And we had two desserts and chocolate brownie that came with, they said chicory ice cream, homemade ice cream, and that was so good, coffee ice cream. And some kind of cheesecake, lemon cheesecake. So all that was just, it was great. We had a good time. The waitress was very friendly. No rush, you know. They do close at 2 o'clock on Saturday for lunch, and then
0: mm-hmm.
3: reopen at 5. But I mean, a couple of people came in like at 1:45 and sat down, and nobody was being rushed out. So,
0: uh-huh. Was it packed?
3: It was very comfortable. It was packed on the inside,
0: yeah.
3: yes, because they said they're not seating on the outside at all unless people really.
0: Unless people are crazy like me. Hold on, Nancy, got to hold on. It's time now for a break from Louisiana Radio
3: okay.
0: Network. We will be back to talk some more about Hotspot Rosedale. I would definitely say that. 2:30.
4: Louisiana Radio Network, I'm Jeff Palermo. Investigators are planning a massive search of the Baton Rouge North landfill to recover the remains of a missing 15-year-old. Case Kieschnick has more on this grim story.
5: The search will target a half-acre cell of the 400-acre landfill. Baton Rouge Fire Chief Michael Kimball says the FBI has been called in to help plan the search that is scheduled to begin July 13th.
6: There's a lot of planning that has to go into to prepare the safety of the men and women working, as well as the methodical criminal component side of it.
5: Kimball says searchers will wear fully insulated hazard gear and the operation will be conducted entirely by hand.
6: Hand by hand, item through item, to try to identify anything. That is the kind of situation that these men and women are going to encounter.
5: He says the operation could take several weeks. I'm Case Kieschnick.
4: 49 men and women began training to be a state police trooper today. Cadet Class 109 will train for 24 weeks in Baton Rouge in areas such as defensive tactics, advanced firearms, and impaired driving detection. LRN.

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0: 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High school sports. 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
1: I get misty just holding your hand.
2: Alrighty, 5569696 is the number. So Rosedale is a hot spot now, I would say. And I mean, how would you describe the food that you had? Like basic comfort food?
3: Yeah, I think so.
2: Yeah.
3: I mean, American food, it's got a little bit of a international twist on a few of the dishes, but it's really basically mostly sandwiches.
2: Yeah.
3: Sandwiches, you know, and appetizers.
2: I know that Biona was a really much ballyhooed gourmet spot when it arrived in the 90s. And I was listening to that menu. She's retired now. She's totally retired and lives part-time here and has had a really, really nice career. But I feel like she has mellowed and come way more to the comfort food side in her later years. Do you think that's a fair assessment?
3: Yeah, I think Rosedale is a lot more approachable.
2: Absolutely.
3: Than what was the one that was on
2: Mondo? Yeah, I mean, Mondo. I have been watching her since the 90s when I first got together with Tom, and he was really crazy about it. I mean, she's had other things before Biona. I mean, she had, I'm never going to think about it, but she was the chef of the Bistro at Maison de Ville. But before that, she had her own place. I know there are three people who email me all the time about things we've talked about on the show. So please email me right now. I'm going to check it. Tom@nomenu.com. But it was a place that she started in the Shell Center down in the CBD. That's where I think she started. She used to set type for Tom. And then she went into the business and started, and I forget the name that she was. And then she went to Bistro at Maison de Ville, where she really kind of popped out, you know, and people started noticing her. And then Biona. And then, of course, she had Mondo as well. But, I mean, I feel like she's been tapering down into what people want to eat more now, which is approachable, delicious. I mean, everything she does is delicious, but I think most people are going to choose a meatloaf sandwich over frog's legs, you know? So, I mean, Tom would want the frog's legs, but most people
3: are not.
2: And so,
3: yeah, I think her stuff is like, it's normal stuff. But
2: normal, that's the word.
3: What you see. Yeah.
2: Her food is more normal than it's ever been. Go ahead. What?
3: It's a step above what you see at your basic neighborhood restaurant.
2: Of course it is. Yes, because it's Susan Spicer.
3: But it's got, the tomato jam on it, and then the other popular sandwich is cochon de lait, which they make, you know, from scratch, which most little neighborhood restaurants do not.
2: Yeah.
3: So, you know that. Their stuff is good. And she's got some kind of a pate. Is it fish? I think it's like redfish pate of some kind.
2: Well, that's kind of ubiquitous on menus now. Yeah, a smoked fish dip is kind of everywhere, you know.
3: That and then some fancy salads. So good. I mean, they make all their own desserts. It's a really nice place.
2: Yeah.
3: And very comfortable inside.
2: It's a very cool place. You know, it's still got the Susan Spicer vibe to it. You know, like it's a former, is it police office or jail? I don't know. One of those.
3: Yes, it was a jail. It was a police
2: station. So it's still got the Susan Spicer quirkiness factor.
3: The bathrooms are made in the old jail cells.
2: Yeah. Yeah, I mean, it's still got that thing that she was always, you know, a little quirky. But the food has definitely become much more mainstream, I think, which is, I feel, why it is always packed. I mean, it's got a buzz about it, which her other places did too. But then you would look at the menu and go, well, I don't think I'm going to eat anything here, you know. But now people are going, boy, that's like great mac and cheese. And I had a wonderful meatloaf sandwich, and that caught on, you know. So I'm really happy for her, because it's sort of like hidden. I mean, it's, you know, you got to really kind of look for it. And and I'm just really happy that
3: every time I go, I get lost. We had to flag down the mail lady a few blocks away and say, please point me. And I'm less than a block away, and I still can't find it.
2: Yeah, and your car could get
3: the railroad tracks. I said, how'd that happen? So I don't know.
2: Yeah, and the car could get swallowed up by one of those potholes. So
3: had I turned on the correct street, which, believe it or not, the name of the street is Rosedale Avenue. Uh-huh. But if you turn on Rosedale Avenue off of Canal Boulevard, it is newly blacktopped, beautiful.
2: Oh, is it? I'm so happy about that. I'm sure it's because of the restaurant. Because before that, what?
3: That is the only block that's been fixed. Maybe she paid for it. Because
2: did she pay for it?
3: I don't know. But then maybe she did, since the name of the street is Rosedale. But if you turn one block before, it's like a minefield.
2: Oh, yeah. That's the way it used to be in the early days of Rosedale. I mean, you would like almost get swallowed up. If you weren't paying attention, you could lose an axle there. But it's a really, I love that neighborhood. It is a cute as can be neighborhood. And it's really weird to see the train right behind the restaurant. So it's got all that quirky Susan Spicer stuff to it. But the food is really, really good, I think.
3: It's good. That is in nice weather, or probably in the evenings, even right now.
2: It's charming.
3: Beautiful.
2: I love their patio. I love their.
3: It's more outside than it does inside.
2: Yes.
3: It's big, the outdoor.
2: Well, that's because the inside is not very big, and they have really done up the outside to where it's utterly charming. The side patio is charming. The back patio, I mean, it's really, really nice. It's a great little place. It's a find, as they say. It's a find.
3: It is.
2: Yes.
3: It is. And
2: all right.
3: Open a few lunches a day. I'm not sure exactly which days, just a few lunches. And then they have a different menu for Sunday brunch. She told me they have a brunch menu on Sunday.
2: Mm. Okay. All right. Well, thank you very much.
3: That's my report.
2: I'm glad there was some eggplant on the menu somewhere for your husband.
3: Oh, thank God.
2: But just to make sure, the reigning number one eggplant dish remains brick oven, correct?
3: Correct.
2: Okay. All right.
3: Although we did have to stop there last week when we picked up a daughter at the airport. Mm-hmm. And because we didn't have that much time, I said, why don't you just get the eggplant appetizer instead? And he actually was thrilled with that. It was even actually better than the eggplant parm. It's like the eggplant Napoleon, the two stacks with the cheese in between and all that. But it doesn't come with any pasta, which is fine.
2: Yeah.
3: But it's a nice appetizer. So, yeah.
2: Okay. Good. Fried eggplant Napoleon?
3: Yes.
2: Okay.
3: Yeah.
2: All righty. Well, thank you, Nancy. A wealth of information, as always. Appreciate
3: it. All righty.
2: Take care. Bye-bye. 556-9696 is the number. I tell you what I love to see on menus around town is anything where you could use Blue Plate mayonnaise, because Blue Plate mayonnaise is a delicious condiment. It is our mayonnaise. It's been around since 1927. It's made the European way, European style, with egg yolks only. They don't use the whole egg, but it is oil, vinegar, and egg yolks. And for that very simple recipe, they have won taste tests and the nickname, the good stuff. Blue Plate Mayonnaise has been beloved by generations of New Orleanians because it's been around since 1927, coming up on 100 years next year. Your grandma and mother and father, if he cooked, and aunts and uncles and cousins and neighbors, everybody loved Blue Plate Mayonnaise. My mom dipped her fries in it. That was it. Didn't eat anything else, never ate ketchup, but Blue Plate Mayonnaise was... My mother ate Blue Plate Mayonnaise probably at every meal except breakfast. And she, if she had figured out a way to do it for that, she would have too. It is on sandwiches, like the little little triangular sandwiches that you get at parties or you take to the beach, finger sandwiches. Those are made with Blue Plate Mayonnaise, Creole tomato sandwiches, of course, the poor boys, the club sandwiches, all kinds of things, including deviled eggs, which is a biggie here. Tom used it on his white shrimp remoulade. I use it to make my pimento cheese more spreadable. Blue Plate Mayonnaise, it's in coleslaw, potato salad, tuna salad, chicken salad, all of those things. Blue Plate Mayonnaise is the official mayo of the New Orleans Saints and the LSU Tigers. It's our mayonnaise, Blue Plate Mayonnaise, since 1927. It's the good stuff, and we'll be back with more after this.
1: The Crescent City Steakhouse has been a favorite since the first time I discovered it on Mardi Gras Day. 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When you're awake, the things you think come from the dreams you dream. Thought has wings, and lots of things are seldom what they seem.
2: Alrighty, 556-9696 is the number. Tell me what you've been eating, where you've been eating, if you've made something, if you read about something, whatever it is that you would like to share, as long as it has something to do with food. We do that. We've been doing that since 1938. Not 38. We've been doing that for 38 years, not since 1938. That would have been, you know, if Tom had been alive then, it would have made him very happy because he always said that he was born too late. He would like to have been around in the 30s, but I don't think radio was even around then, or was it? Probably was, but just getting started. 556-9696. I was talking about Copeland's and the lunch special that they have at Copeland's, and it was my... lunch was two smash burgers, or I should say a smash burger. They didn't call it a smash burger. They called it a smash burger melt. I'm going to have to look and see because I took a picture of the menu so that I could get it straight what I had. And I think it was called a smash burger melt. Yeah, smash burger melt for $10.99. It had two ground beef patties, caramelized onions, a fried egg. I don't understand. Cheese and Dijonnaise. So as someone who has never, still doesn't, and will never understand the phenomenon requiring at least a couple of dishes on every restaurant menu to have a fried egg dripping down the sides, I do not subscribe to that club, although I do love eggs, and if I'm paying for it, I would like to have it. And so I always ask for the egg to be put on the side. Sometimes that comes to bite me. I feel like the poached egg that I rejected on... I don't know, Wednesday, Thursday night of last week when I went to the Windsor Court Grill Room a poached egg came on top of the black truffle risotto, which in hindsight, I wish I had let them put on, because it kind of really did fit. But to me, a burger does not need a fried egg with an exploding yolk. I just don't get it. Anyway, they have jazzy tenders, spicy chicken sliders, the smash burger melt, chicken parm sandwich, and shrimp or catfish poor boy. The shrimp or catfish poor boy, I saw a picture of it, was $13.49. I couldn't believe it. It was a really nice plate of food. I mean, it is a real bargain. Generally speaking, I'm not a huge Copeland's fan, but I could see how this could be very well received. It is the same idea as the fancier restaurants like Tana and Keith Young's and Dakota, where you would spend $28 for your lunch. You will spend $18 even if you upgrade, because your drink is included.

0: I mean, it is a really good deal if you are looking for an affordable lunch option. They have shrimp etouffee, sauteed garlic shrimp pasta, chicken Alfredo. These are more expensive. Chicken Alfredo is $17.29. Barbecue chicken Monty, which is grilled chicken breast, grilled chicken and yams. I don't know if they are serving actual yams. They interchange those two. They are not interchangeable. It says mashed sweet potatoes in the explanation, so they're not the same. Fried chicken and waffles is the last entree. Anyway, that is lunch at Copeland's. I went and got the little smash burger melt. I feel like a melt is something from a diner. I see it sometimes on menus, and I feel like it is always something that is served on white bread, and it's usually toasted bread. I don't pay attention to diner food, so if I'm wrong about that, I feel like a melt is always toasted bread. Josh, do you know anything about diner food? Is it always toasted? I feel like it's toasted.
1: I mean, I would assume so, so it doesn't fall apart.
0: Why would it fall apart if it wasn't toasted?
1: Because it would get soggy. That's why you would toast the bread.
0: Well, I think a melt, generally speaking, well, the reason it's toasted is that they, if I understand it correctly, they make the sandwich and then put it into a skillet or on a griddle and melt whatever cheese is in there. So, I guess maybe they butter it first or something, like a grilled cheese. I don't ever eat grilled cheese sandwiches or anything like that. Occasionally a Monte Cristo or something in that vein, but I just don't know that I ever eat sandwiches that are white bread or wheat bread that's toasted and then it's got a lot of butter and cheese oozing melted out of it. That's not to say that they're not good. I'm sure they are. I just don't run across them that often. And I would definitely get something else if I saw that on a menu. But today I did not because it was a burger. And I wanted to get the cheapest thing on the menu because I wanted to see what that looked like. And also, I wasn't big on the shrimp etouffee and the other things that were on the menu. So, I mean, I would have gotten the chicken sliders, but they were like chicken tenders and not, just, I don't know. I don't ever eat chicken tenders either, although there can be some exceptionally good ones. For a while, I was on a kick at the Anchor where the chicken tenders were gorgeous. They were like if you were to pull a chicken breast apart into twos, they were fat, perfectly cooked, perfectly battered, perfectly fried, perfect spice level. And it was also a steal. It was always on the kids' menu for like $9. I think it has moved up to the grown-ups menu, and I think it's like 14 or 15 bucks now, but they're still there, and they are exceptionally good. And I used to get those with fries if I wanted to be really, really bad. And for some reason right now, I really want to be really, really bad all the time. We got to do something about that. What are your plans for the weekend? It is the big holiday on Saturday. If you are barbecuing or going somewhere, or if you are having dinner or lunch or an afternoon barbecue at a friend's house, I would love to hear what your plans are and how you will be celebrating the big 4th of July, the big 4th of July day, which is Saturday. So, I would like to know if you are doing the cooking or what your plans are. I will be at a

0: Mac and cheese. I think that the mac and cheese at Rosedale is the closest version of mac and cheese to the one that I make, which tends to be a little dry. Is made of just cream and cheese. My mother used to make a mac and cheese, which was revered in our family. And it was made, I know, this was the middle of the last century, so don't cry too much, with margarine and condensed milk. And as Tom used to call it, day-glow cheddar. But it was really, really good. And then when I married Tom and we took over the Thanksgiving hosting, the margarine, of course, was never seen in these parts, thank God. And it was heavy cream. And I've told this story before, but it bears repeating. It's a fun story. When I made mac and cheese the first time using real whipping cream, I didn't know what real whipping cream was. And I thought that it was like whipping cream that you use on dessert. And I went to several stores looking for it, but I didn't know what it was. And then Tom explained to me what it was. And of course, then, I've never looked back. We have used gallons upon gallons of that substance for all kinds of things in this house. But it was real butter and real heavy whipping cream from that point on. But I think that Rosedale does the closest version to the version, the upgraded version that my mom made, which is so simple, just cream and cheese. We don't even do the butter because it's superfluous. You don't really need butter if you have all of that grease in there from the cream and from the cheese. My daughter does not like to rewarm mac and cheese because then you have the puddle of grease from when the cheese was sweating and the cream was sweating, but that is what it is. It is a high fat dish. And there are lots of versions of mac and cheese out there, whether it's lobster or crawfish or whatever. But I think that macaroni and cheese belongs in the lexicon of American foods. It's American all the way. French fries, potato chips. I know those are mass produced now, but the potato chip was originated in New York at a resort back in, I don't know, was it 1905, something like that. And that's an American dish too, but it is the celebration of American food here on the show this week. AWG, you're calling me late. Come on in.
1: Hello, how are you?
0: I am good. What's going on with you?
1: Oh, not a whole lot. I'm not going to do any cooking this weekend.
0: Fair enough.
1: Gonna eat out, and go to a barbecue on the 4th.
0: Are you going to someone's house or are you going to a restaurant?
1: No, we're going to somebody's house on the 4th.
0: Okay. Are you
1: But
0: bringing a
1: the other
0: dish?
1: meals. We're supposed to be bringing a dessert. We're gonna let my daughter handle that. And
0: Okay.
1: I'll probably bring something. I don't know what. I'll ask them what they want. But anyhow, hey, so you mac and cheese. So what kind of cheese do you use?
0: We used to use the Day-Glo cheddar, and then Tom got a shipment from Cabot, I'm talking 30 years ago, of all their cheeses with the white cheddar in there. And, Tom would know about white cheddar because Tom was Tom, but that was really foreign to me. You can get cheddar white. And so we used the Day-Glo, but then the cheese was still there. And so the next time we said, well, let's just go ahead and try the white cheddar. And we've never gone back. I mean, we do just for fun sometimes a mixture of yellow and white, but I would use Organic Valley white cheddar. It's fantastic. Cabot white cheddar. They have sharp, extra sharp, really sharp, sometimes I think that we use too much sharp and it becomes too sharp. So if you asked me for the recipe, I couldn't give it to you, because today I might grab some Tillamook yellow and some Cabot white cheddar and I might mix them. But I usually use some mixture of Organic Valley white cheddar, Cabot white cheddar, they're making a yellow now also, Tillamook white or yellow, and sharp, extra sharp and mild in some kind of medley concoction. So that's hard to nail down, but that's it. That's what I use. And a lot of whipped cream, but I usually put like maybe an inch of whipped cream in the bottom. Heavy cream, I mean, in the bottom, not whipped cream, heavy cream. And that's it. That's it. You have to hold on if you want to talk some more. I know you don't talk very long, but I'd still love to talk to you. It is time for the news from Town Hall, WGSO New Orleans, 3 o'clock.
2: News this hour at Town Hall. I'm Bob Agnew with Washington. The Supreme Court releasing some decisions on court cases prior to the summer recess. Laura Winters reports on the results of an election-related case involving mail-in ballots in Mississippi.
3: The Supreme Court ruling 5-4 that the state of Mississippi can count late ballots that arrive after Election Day. The High Court ruling the ballots must be postmarked on or before Election Day and show up within 5 business days.
2: That is Laura Winters reporting. Republicans had hoped that tighter election rules would help to ensure voter integrity. They fear permission for those late ballots makes it easier to cheat in elections. The latest in negotiations between the U.S. and Iran involves a lot of back and forth, not surprisingly, over the Strait of Hormuz. Here's correspondent Joseph Fetterman.
4: It's only been a week since Vice President J.D. Vance wrapped up his meetings with Iran, but already the preliminary agreement meant to wind down the war appears to be unraveling. President Donald Trump has ordered a series of American airstrikes on Iranian targets in response to an Iranian attack on an oil tanker in the Persian Gulf, but Iran has answered with additional attacks on...
2: That is correspondent Joseph Fetterman. Russia unleashing another deadly barrage of airstrikes in Ukraine, killing 11 people.
5: Ukraine's president, Volodymyr Zelensky, has said that Russian missiles and drones have killed at least 8 civilians and injured 35 others. On Monday, a missile hit Dnipro, killing 5 people and wounding dozens. Ukrainian police footage showed images of emergency responders and police officers attending to the injured. Russian drones struck a minibus in Zaporizhia, killing 3 and injuring 6. The attacks came as Ukraine intensified its drone attacks on Russia, setting fire to a major oil refinery in the south and killing at least 2 people, according to Russian authorities. I'm Karen Shamas.
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2: OpenAI has restricted the release of its new AI model at the request of President Trump. More from correspondent Bernie Bennett.
7: This move is part of a government effort to vet AI products for cybersecurity risks. OpenAI's rival, Anthropic, announced that the administration has approved a limited release of its cybersecurity model. Both companies will only provide access to a small group of trusted partners. OpenAI's new model, GPT 5.6 Sol, will be available to about 20 customers approved by the administration. The government's actions have sparked criticism, with some experts warning that unpredictable intervention could hinder U.S. companies. Bernie Bennett reporting.
2: Lawmakers have subpoenaed billionaire investor Leon Black after a contentious interview on payments to Jeffrey Epstein. The House Oversight Committee served subpoenas to Black on Friday after lawmakers say he refused to answer some questions about his years-long relationship with Epstein. You'll find breaking news and analysis at townhall.com.
8: After a hot day, we've got more heat coming up tomorrow. We'll have hot days, but we've got more showers coming in by midweek. The leading edge of the moisture that's going to provide the rain chance is bringing in a line of storms tomorrow, mainly late afternoon or evening. That line possibly will be a strong one. So we'll watch for that threat throughout the day tomorrow and track it as it comes in from the east. Today, though, and tomorrow, mostly dry, sunny, and hot. Few fair weather clouds may develop and one or two isolated thunderstorms tomorrow. Only a stray storm or two today. The low to mid-90s dropped to 70s to 80 overnight. With more clouds and showers, Wednesday through Friday, additional relief from some of the heat, with high temperatures still making it in many spots up to the lower 90s. Ralph Sanji, WGSO.
9: Are you the parent of a blind child? 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National Federation of the Blind. Live the life you want.

0: We are back with hour number two of the food show. I'm Marianne Fitzmaurice. It'd be great if you called and told me anything about food. Did AWG stay with us or is he gone? Oh, yeah, he usually doesn't stay very long. The Edible Dictionary word today is, well, let's do the day it is. It is veal chop day. When was the last time you had a veal chop? It is something that, first of all, Tom used to love veal chops. And I would see him order those with regularity. As a matter of fact, I would say, in his case, fish replaced veal chops because he used to eat a lot of veal chops. And then it became fish for every meal, practically. But veal chops, according to Tom, and this I would say, based on my anecdotal observation, veal chops were very hip in the 1980s. Every restaurant that served them found its customers raving about the dish. The popularity of the cut faded in the 1990s, and now few non-Italian restaurants serve them. One reason for this, beside the fading vogue, is the high cost of veal chops. The standard veal chop is cut from the rib roast. It's the same cut that gives us prime rib and ribeye steaks in beef. In recent years, two new kinds of veal chops have become common. Racks of chops cut from the far forward end of the rib cage have small eyes and can be served two or three at a time for a different presentation. These are very good. If you see a veal rack on a menu, order it. The other newly common veal chops are the veal T-bone or very similar veal porterhouse, which are very similar. Both contain parts of the tenderloin and strip loin separated by the bone. Tom said he thinks the veal tenderloins and veal strip make steaks. Strip steaks are underappreciated. He preferred them to rib chops if they're cooked properly. Which brings up the big issue. Veal is not easy to cook because it lacks the fat and collagen-bearing tissues of beef. It can get very tough very quickly. Tom said that he is persuaded it might be a better idea to cook veal chops at a rather low temperature instead of searing them in a pan or on a grill. The veal roasts they're doing at Impastato's show this well. Cooked in the style of prime rib, slow and long, they come out more juicy than if they'd been cooked like steaks. Veal chops also display much variability in intrinsic quality. Some are tough and tasteless, even when cooked to the right degree, which was medium, a blush in the center. An unusual and good version, particularly if the chop is not top of the line, is the Milanese style, pounded out in panaed with seasoned Parmesan cheese sprinkled breadcrumbs. I remember when Andrea was at the height of his restaurant, which I think was about the time that I met Tom. They were working on a cookbook together when we met. That was in 1988. Andrea opened his restaurant in 1983. But it was the premier dining spot in Metairie at the time. I think that the departure of Andrea's left a big void in that space. There are nice restaurants, fine dining spots in Metairie. But really, those are only in the steak realm. There's Fleming's, there's Vaca, and of course Ruth's. And Crazy Johnny's is a steak place, but not really. And certainly not at that level. But Filippo is another fine dining. Desi Vegas in Metairie, although I think of Metairie being that corridor that encompasses Causeway and Veterans. Once you get to the 17th Street Canal, you're kind of talking Lakeview, in my view, anyway. And then you would have to include Station 6 in the fine dining world if you're talking that far down. But anyway, back in the day, Andrea's was really a hot spot in a talk of the town. And veal chop was one of their signature items. And Tom would always get the veal chop there. And I just almost, I won't say never see a veal chop anymore, but I don't see them with anywhere near the frequency that I remember back in those days. An old dictionary word is grains de paradis. It is a mild peppery spice from the tropical zones of West Africa. It grows in a pod on an herbaceous perennial plant. The seeds are what's consumed. They're about twice the size of black peppercorns. They became popular in Europe in the 1400s when trade in black pepper and other spices was spiraling upward, and anything that could add flavor was in demand. Grains of paradis are much milder than black pepper and have a bitter finishing flavor. It was a second choice if black pepper was unavailable or too expensive. Although it's still used in its native African range, it's almost disappeared from the spice market, despite the efforts of a few chefs who use it to puzzle their customers. You know, I feel like if I had gone shopping for spices back in the period that I was just talking about, the 80s and 90s, if you were to compare what was available in the world of spices then with what is available in the world of spices now, it would be, I won't say wildly different, but there are things that you will see now on shelves that are Asian inspired, Middle Eastern inspired, Mexican inspired. These are flavors that were, I won't say unheard of. I'm sure the chefs had heard of them at that time, but they certainly were not available for home cooks unless you knew a chef. But just thinking about spices and how they have evolved over time, I mean, the world was settled by the spice trade, but it's come a long way since then. And spices that were regional have, I mean, there's no more regional boundaries. There's no more boundaries of anything, really. But, and, you know, we could have a spirited argument about whether or not that's a good or bad thing, but when everything is available everywhere, then it makes it less special to go somewhere to eat it, as Tom said, where it lives. Just, you know, speaking food. 556-9696 is the number. Would like to tell you about Sophie's. Sophie's is a cute little neighborhood place in Harahan. It is the sister restaurant to Porter and Luke's. You know a lot about Porter and Luke's if you are a member of this audience, because Porter and Luke's for many years was an advertiser on the Food Show. Porter and Luke are the two sons of one of the owners of Sophie's. Sophie is the daughter of one of the owners of Sophie's. And so it's the two restaurants are very similar. They look very similar. They're both neighborhood restaurants, minimalist in decor, but super friendly in service. And the menu is, I think if it's not exactly the same, it's just a little bit smaller than at Porter and Luke. They do fried food very, very well. They have a catfish platter with fries, a Gulf shrimp platter with fries, and a fried oyster platter with fries. They have my quintessential club sandwich, the gold standard of the sandwich, in my opinion. They have it at Porter and Luke, and they also have it, same one, at Sophie's. They have a cheeseburger, which is not a smash burger. It is a regular sized cheeseburger, very thick. Like stands up 4 or 5 inches, about 4 inches, I would say. It's got a knife presented with a knife through the middle rather than a toothpick. They have a muffuletta panini as part of their sandwich offerings. For entrees, they have the grilled fish of the day, char broiled salmon, pecan crusted fresh fish, They have eggplant Sophie, which is medallions of fried eggplant over angel hair pasta with a crawfish and shrimp sauce, creamy crawfish and shrimp sauce. They have an 8-ounce prime filet, meatballs and pasta, and chicken parm with pasta, also veal parm with pasta. Flatbreads. I was surprised to see a flatbread when I saw it at Porter and Luke years ago, because Porter and Luke is a neighborhood restaurant, but flatbreads have become rather ubiquitous on menus as well. And the muffalata flatbread at Sophie's is terrific. Love it. Love their grilled chicken flatbread. Also, they have an Italian, which sounds very interesting and good. It's prosciutto with dates, ricotta, mozzarella, and fresh arugula, as well as olive oil and a fig glaze. That's the flatbreads at Sophie's. Shareables, they have that hot blue crab dip that I absolutely love there. They have fried onion rings, tuna poke, the West Indies crab salad, which has been a winner from day one. Not at Sophie's. I mean, Sophie's not that old, but at Porter and Luke. Burrata with pesto and meatballs with ricotta. Salads, they have the house, the wedge, the Caesar, a shrimp and avocado, and the triple wedge. That is three small wedges of iceberg lettuce. One has crab meat ravigotte on top, one has shrimp remoulade, and the third one has fried oysters and blue cheese. Dressings are all house-made. The kids' menu has shrimp and fries, chicken fingers and fries, hamburger and fries, meatballs and pasta, and buttered pasta. They have a soup du jour and a gumbo every day. This is Sophie's of River Ridge. They are located at 10316 Jefferson Highway in River Ridge. This is where Jefferson Highway is intersected by Little Farms, just a little bit west of that, like right there. You can call them if you want to know some more information, 504-943-7799. That is 943-7799. They're open at Sophie's Monday and Tuesday from 5 to 9 p.m., Wednesday and Thursday from 11 to 9, Friday 11 to 10, and Saturday 5 to 10. They are closed on Sunday. I want to remind you that tomorrow at Sophie's is the Half Price Tuesday, Half Price Bar Bites, where you can get little sliders like a muffaletta slider or a meatball slider or a chicken parm slider for $4, and a few other things on that menu. This is Sophie's of River Ridge, and we'll be back with more of the food show after this.
1: 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When you're awake, the things you think come from the dreams you dream. Thought has wings, and lots of things are never what they seem.
0: Okie dokie, 5569696. Rembert Dodoens was born today in 1516. He was a Flemish botanist who wrote a seminal book about the entire plant kingdom. He wrote the Crudit Book, or Book of Spices, a reference to herbs and spices that were then in use for cooking and medicine. It's valuable work for those researching the ancient history of European cooking. I love the book that I have that is one of, I don't know, a handful, really only a handful of cookbooks that I actually use. I love to look at cookbooks as sort of a just generic reading material. They are beautiful and fun to look at and fun to imagine yourself cooking whatever it is. But sometimes I actually do cook whatever it is. And one of the things that I used to cook was from a book called, now I'm going to absolutely totally forget the book. It was a little thin book. We've actually had the author on, but it is like a biblical cookbook. It's very thin. It's not very big. And it was recipes from ancient times, like, the Levant. And my family used to tease me about this. They were called Nigella flatbreads. And essentially, it was flour and water. And I put them on the griddle. And I think it was called Nigella because it was seeds that you put on them. And honestly, I have to say it, I think it's better to eit this with hummus than pita bread. Because, well, first of all, it's unleavened bread. And it was really authentic. I love the word authentic. It's true. It makes you feel like you're doing something really special. But anyway, the author was Kitty Morris, and I'm looking up the name of the book because we did have her on, and it was, I don't know, it's the wrong email, so I'll have to look it up the other way. But anyway, I love those ancient recipes because they go way back to the beginning of time, actually. And it's really an interesting study to see how people used to eat. I mention this because whenever I'm intrigued by a book, I talk about it. So I mentioned it yesterday. I'm mentioning it today because it's a horrifying chronicle of the pioneers that it's a book I picked up in Death Valley, and it really kind of illustrates why it's named Death Valley. But it's disturbing some of the things that are in there about the pioneers crossing through the United States west of the Mississippi on their way to California. And she was talking about making biscuits, and it was just flour and water, and that's it. And so you really don't have to go through a lot to make something very basic like that. And that's what those Nigella flatbreads were like. Basic, extremely basic. The book was called A Biblical Feast, and it talked a lot about making salads out of bitter herbs and things like that. But that's the very, very, very beginning of time. And then, of course, you have the Marco Polo era and the spice trade. And it's just fascinating to see how cooking has evolved. But those spices that used to be only known in places far away are available for use in your kitchen now. And if only anyone knew what to do with them exactly. I mean, I guess you find out when you're actually cooking the recipe, but I would go and buy those spices and then they would just stay on the shelf, which is too bad because, there's probably some really good stuff in there. It's just not knowing what to do with it. Words to Eat By from Nora Ephron, an American writer. Most people our age are very familiar with her. She was definitely hot back in the 70s. She said, "My mother was a good recreational cook, but what she basically believed about cooking was that if you worked hard and prospered, someone else would do it for you." Which I think is her thoughts about things, Nora Ephron's. The words to drink by today are from one of Tom's favorite books, I think, The Devil's Dictionary. Brandy is a cordial composed of one part thunder and lightning, one part remorse, two parts bloody murder, one part death, hell, and the grave, and four parts clarified Satan. This is from Ambrose Bierce, the guy who wrote The Devil's Dictionary, which apparently Tom was extremely smitten by because we very often will have quotes from Ambrose Bierce. Tom obviously thought that he was not only quite prolific, but funny and very quotable, let's say, because he had lots and lots of things like that. 556-9696 is the number. It'd be great if you called and told me anything that you have to talk about having to do with food. I am talking about American food. This is a big week. And American food is on my mind, and I feel like it's probably on your mind too, because there are stories everywhere about the big holiday. And I guess if you had to say that American food had a particular genre, maybe that would be barbecue. We didn't. Another thing Tom used to say about New Orleans food, or New Orleans, because he was all about New Orleans food and what a specific regional cuisine it was. It needed no fusions. He loved it the way it was. But he also said this was not a barbecue town, particularly. And for a long time, that was true. I remember the days of Luther's Barbecue. And I can't even think about anything beyond Luther's. There was Luther's. There was the little place on Homa. I don't remember it. If you remember it, you can call and tell Josh, 556-9696. You could also go on the air, or you could send me an email, tom@nomenu.com. But it was... I'll have to look it up. I'll have to follow my own advice and look it up on nomenu.com. But those two, I think, were the only barbecue places early on that I can remember. And then, let's see, it was those two. Corky's came. I don't think I'll ever get over Corky's leaving. And then Voodoo Barbecue. And those were all pretty good. Luther's a little less so. But I thought Corky's was really good. So from a commercial chain standpoint, Corky's was very good. I don't know why they left. I know that there was a reason. We knew why it was at the time, but I don't remember it. And then we got into the Kraft Barbecue phase, which is what we're in now, with barbecue joints that are like A-list first-class restaurants if you're talking about care, quality of ingredients, and perfection of the craft, which is the Joint, Blue Oak, Central City, Notorious P.I.G., the aforementioned Gonzo. These are heavy hitter, intense barbecue fanatic temples, I would say. But if I had to say what is American food and you could pick out just one kind of thing, I think barbecue would be it. Because, I mean, we love barbecuing. Everybody's going to a barbecue this weekend, probably. But there's also mac and cheese and fried chicken and those kinds of things. And if you think about regional parts of the country, they have their specialties. I mean, we're big on fried chicken here and Southern food is fried chicken and biscuits and that sort of thing. I guess Mexican food out west, because that's been around for a long time too. Anyway, there's a lot of cool regions of the country, Mexican food and others that we talk about with American food. It's news time, Louisiana Radio Network, 3:30.
2: Louisiana Radio Network, I'm Case Kieschnick. The closed party primaries are over, and thus the race for U.S. Senate moves to the general election phase. Andrew Greenstein reports.
3: Most political analysts say the hard part is over for Julia Letlow, saying she's all but certain to beat Jamie Davis in the general election. But Letlow says she's not taking anything for granted.
4: You never think that you have an advantage. You always run against yourself and that you're running from behind. So I'll continue to do that moving forward.
3: Letlow says even though she now has to gear her messaging towards all voters and not just Republicans, her messaging will remain the same.
4: I have always put the people first, and that's something that my late husband taught me. This is not my seat, it's the people's seat. I will listen to them first and always.
3: I'm Andrew Greenstein.
2: So what's next for John Fleming following the loss? LSU Shreveport political science professor Jeffrey Sado says the 74-year-old will continue working as the state treasurer and will likely seek re-election next year.
5: Shouldn't have any problem getting re-elected. This was, if anything, boosted his stature.
2: LRN.
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9: I won't dance, don't ask me. I won't dance, don't ask me. I won't dance, madame, with you.
0: Alrighty, 556-9696 is the number. I have said it before, and I'll say it again. I really enjoy picking up the magazine at the end of the checkout line at Rouse's. It's a very well-done publication. It is certainly advertising-centric, but there are good articles in there. And this particular one is about America 250. And on the cover, it's a bunch of hot dogs, and it's the American issue. But what's really interesting about it is that inside, and a lot of this stuff Tom has in the almanacs, so we know a lot of this stuff, but I like the way it's laid out here, and it is a lot of information that's widely available out there. A lot of this stuff I know not only from Tom's almanac, but from that really wonderfully done series on the History Channel, The Foods That Built America. These are iconic American products. And their origins and the stories behind them and the people behind them and all that. So if you're into all that, I urge you to pick up one of these. It's really interesting reading. I mean, I'm going to enjoy reading this cover to cover. I think it's the story of Folgers, of Welch's, of Quaker Oats, of log cabin syrup, Wrigley, Tootsie Roll, Mars, Hershey, just like all of these products that have been around for a really long time. I mean, Baker's Chocolate, 1764. I did not know that. Maxwell House, 1892. Shredded Wheat, 1893. Smucker's, 1897. Our own, we have, as I've said before, some great local products that have been in this league of really a long time ago. Louisiana, 1901. Domino Sugar, 1901. Community Coffee, 1919. King Arthur Baking Company, 1790. I did not know that. Pillsbury, 1869. Now, if you think about this, Pillsbury was 27 years old when he paid $10,000 for a 1/3 share of a dilapidated flour mill in Minneapolis. Where would a 27-year-old get $10,000? I wonder what that is in money today. And to be 27 and be able to do that. Gold Medal Flour, 1880. Steen's Cane Syrup, 1910. Caro, 1901. It's just an awful lot of really old companies out there. Camellia Beans, 1923. Cabot Creamery, we were talking about that earlier with the cheese, 1919. 94, Vermont Dairy Farmers bought their local village creamery for $3,700 each, contributing $5 per cow, plus a card of firewood for the boiler. That was in 1919. $3,700 was a lot in 1919. Cabot is still farmer owned. So that is why it is an excellent product, an excellent product. Tillamook, I was talking about that earlier, 1909. Tillamook is just getting out there. It used to be where Tillamook was only known in Oregon, like Beecher in Seattle. But Beecher's out there now too, not quite to the extent that Tillamook is. But I'm glad to see these really excellent products becoming national. Not a fan of Tillamook ice cream though, but 10 independent Oregon dairy farmers each chipped in $10. That doesn't even make sense, really. In 1909, 10 independent Oregon dairy farmers each chipped in $10 to form a cooperative to make cheese that was consistent in flavor and quality. Getting products to market meant sailing cheese to Portland on a ship called the Morning Star, which is why a ship appears on every Tillamook package. Tillamook is still farmer-owned. So these companies are still doing things the old-fashioned way, which is why they are superior products. A private equity firm has not bought them. They are still family farmer-owned. Darren, did you say Darren? Come on in, Darren.
10: Hey.
0: Hi.
10: I've been on streaming, so I've had you on, but I haven't heard everything.
0: Oh, so you did not hear me conjuring you up, I guess.
10: I did not.
0: Okay. So was it you that told me about the hot dog pop-up? Hot dog lady doing a pop-up.
10: On Bienville?
0: Wherever she is, I wanted to ask you where she is. What's the name of it?
10: I don't think it's a pop-up. It's a place on Bienville, and it's connected to that old Mickey's Irish Pub.
0: Okay.
10: You know what? While I have you on, we're going to Google it together. Let's see if we can find hot dog place.
0: Mickey's Irish Pub. Harold's Texas Barbecue is what. Got a couple of texts that I didn't even notice. Harold's Texas Barbecue. Thank you very much to all of you that texted me.
10: I'm sorry.
0: What's that?
10: Maybe this is it, because it shows up as 4801 Bienville, opens at 5 p.m. It's called D-A Weenies. The Weenies.
0: The Weenies, okay.
10: And.
0: Okay.
10: And let's see. Yeah, okay, this is it. So, really interesting. Listen to this menu. A French onion. I'm telling you, the chef, it's a female, and she's, like, really into it. Here you go. Doweenies. A French onion. French onion reduction. Shaved Gruyere. Fresh thyme toasted. That's one hot dog. A boogie bacon blue. Blueberry compote, brie, crispy bacon crumble, and Mike's hot honey drizzle.
0: Okay, so these are ultra gourmet hot dogs.
10: $13.99. Listen to this one. A crab ragoon, crab and cream cheese filling, sweet chili sauce, crispy wonton strips, green onions toasted. There's an Italian.
0: Okay, Doweenies. Doweenies.
10: D-A Weenies. Wait, then there's another. Oh, City. Okay, this is also part of Doweenies. City Dogs. A Seattle dog, a Chicago dog, a New York dog, and a Cincinnati dog.
0: Wait, City Dogs and Doweenie are the same thing?
10: The same, but their signature dogs is those really interesting ones I told you. And then if you want more of a regular, it's called City Dogs. It's the same place, just two different menus.
0: Interesting. Okay.
10: Okay, wait. Now you're going to definitely be intrigued. You ready?
0: Okay.
10: Sides. And in bold italics. Hand-cut fries.
0: Okay.
10: Plain fries, truffle parm fries, chili fries, and chili cheese fries.
0: How old is this place, Darren? Do you know?
10: I don't know. You can Google it. She'd probably be a great guest.
0: Yeah. I want to get her on this week if she's available, because it's the week. It's the 250th week, so I want to get her on. Okay.
10: Somebody wrote, highly recommend a truly upscale, high-quality dog and fries. And really, that's why, there's even videos of her. Okay, so yeah, if you Google it, you'll find it. So really, that's the other reason I was calling you, to see if you're going to eat a hot dog for the 4th of July.
0: I am probably going to eat a hot dog. I am going to a barbecue in D.C., and I don't know what else is on the menu. I know lamb is on the menu and a lot of stuff. So I will definitely have a report on Monday about it.
10: Yeah, I'll definitely. My aunt makes, I think I told you this, she takes a old skillet, and it's got like ridges on it, and she gets it screaming hot, and that's where she'll cook the hot dogs, and then she'll make homemade chili, which is the best. And then I also like to put jalapenos and yellow mustard.
0: So you're going to your aunt's for the 4th?
10: Yes. Yeah. Yeah.
0: Okay.
10: Yep. And I mean, I just
0: the whole family will be there.
10: Yes, and she'll have other like things to put. I'm not a raw onion person, so I will not put raw onions. Mm-hmm. I'm not a relish person, so I won't do that. Although I do like on a Chicago dog, like when there's a spear.
0: Uh-huh.
10: I love that. But I love jalapenos on a hot dog.
0: Well, I like jalapenos on a lot of things. Not as much as my daughter does, but I do like them.
10: Yeah, I love them. The only food report I'll leave you with is we went Saturday to the Seafood Pot on River Road.
0: Oh.
10: And it's exactly what the doctor ordered. I did
0: okay.
10: The seafood.
0: Darren, I've got to go.
10: Oh,
0: I've
10: go.
0: Got to go.
10: Later.
0: It will not be this weekend. I will not be here, but I've got to go. Hmm?
10: Oh, you mean you've got to go to the seafood pot?
0: Pot, yes. Got to
10: oh,
0: go
10: I thought you were telling me you had to jump off the call. I was getting ready
0: to
10: go.
0: No. No, I want to ask you, I want to ask you what else is on the menu this weekend. Is it just hot dogs at your aunt's house?
10: It'll be baked beans. It'll be potato salad. And I think I've told you this. Hers is the only potato salad that I really eat. Mm-hmm. And it goes back to the whole Sicilian chop things so fine that you almost don't know it's in there. Like she
0: What's
10: made
0: in there?
10: Salad recently, mm-hmm. and it was just to die for because all of the vegetables, like everything's chopped so precisely fine. I cannot stand chunky vegetables in things like potato salad.
0: Uh-huh. Okay.
10: So her potato salad does not have olives, which is a good thing. I mean, I love olives, but I just don't think they belong in potato salad.
0: You know, I thought it was weird, but I really do like olives in potato salad. I don't see it very often, but I do really like it.
10: I mean, that's okay. I mean, I love olives. That was one of the things, actually, I grabbed when I went to the Brazilian Steakhouse for Father's Day.
0: Uh-huh.
10: They had a big plate of olives. But it'll be, like, baked beans, hot dogs, potato salad, her homemade chili. I mean, Marianne, I love to just take it and like scoop it with like
0: beans or no beans?
10: No beans.
0: Okay. Ground meat or chunky?
10: No ground.
0: Okay. All right.
10: Perfect.
0: Okay. Now I am going, Darren. I'm going to take a break. Thank you for calling as always. I hope to hear from you before. Well, I'll be doing the show the whole week. So,
10: All right.
0: Take care. Bye-bye. Bye-bye. We'll take a break and be back with Mike after this.
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11: I'll take Manhattan, the Bronx, and Staten Island, too.
0: All righty. Mike, come on in.
12: Hello.
0: Hello.
12: As an homage to Tom, you ought to have a McDonald's hamburger on the 4th of July. But if you don't get around to it, it's okay, because he never did either.
0: I know. I don't think I'll be able to do that, but I will remember. Maybe I'll put it on for the weekend or something. Anyway.
12: Yeah. I know you probably got some spots to do, so this is going to be rapid fire, okay?
0: Okay. I'm going to do a spot close to the end, so you can take your time.
12: Mix Irish Pub, home of the Brogue Speaking Barmaids.

0: Okay.
1: I had my first Costco hot dog today, my first ever Costco hot dog.
0: And
1: I got to tell you, I was mightily impressed.
0: Okay.
1: It's a really good hot dog. It
0: okay.
1: really is.
0: Okay.
1: I mean, it almost tastes like sausage. I mean, the condiments, all you got is to put on is yellow mustard and relish. You know, so,
0: uh-huh.
1: But, you know, if you can get by with that, it's a damn good hot dog.
0: That's a lot of people who swear by them. They love them.
1: Yeah. And I thought we agreed we weren't going to eat hamburgers like you had for lunch today. I thought we were going to give up on those fancy hamburgers with all the accoutrements and all that.
0: Well,
1: we were going to our old-fashioned hamburgers.
0: Yeah, but there's no old-fashioned hamburger anymore, you know? I wasn't there for the burger. I just got the cheapest thing on the menu because I wanted to see what the bill was like. Because it's a really good deal. I mean, if you want to go have a lunch at not, like, usually lunch even at the Mexican places is $30-some-odd for two, you know? But
1: right.
0: I was curious, and it was the lunch, and it had the drink, and I upgraded, and I still don't know what the bill was, but it had to be, you know, under $20. So that's why I
1: you
0: got
1: know,
0: it.
1: We pass Copeland's on a daily basis, too.
0: Mm-hmm.
1: And I have said to my wife on more than one occasion, I said, you know, we have neither one of us has been to a Copeland's in 20 years. We really ought to just check it out and give it a chance. Because I know even before this thing started with the lunch special, you and your daughter had gone.
0: Mm-hmm.
1: You never had a disappointing meal. I mean,
0: yeah.
1: She used to get the pineapple fried chicken.
0: Right.
1: And you always
0: yeah.
1: raved about that, you know?
0: Yeah.
1: So she was always adamantly against it. I'm not going to Copeland's. Well, she saw the lunch special the other day. She's telling me about the lunch special. I said, does that mean you want to give Copeland's a try? Yeah, I guess we can.
0: Well, the menu is what I read, so it is limited. But, you know, I didn't go to Copeland's for a long time because I just found the decor too 90s cheesy. But the
1: yeah.
0: new Copeland's with the new renovation is beautiful. I mean, it really is. And I won't say we go a lot. I'm not a giant fan of Copeland's because I can't even explain it. It's sort of an oxymoronic feeling about New Orleans food. It's like the ultimate New Orleans food. Heavy fried, heavy cream, heavy spice, heavy salt. I love all those things, but I only do it occasionally. So
1: yeah, I mean, it might not be a once a week place, but it could be a once a month place.
0: Yes,
1: know?
0: Yes, that's fair. The menu is
1: yeah.
0: large. I mean, you know, if you go in there and even if you go in there and order the fried chicken with a biscuit and whatever the side is, you're sitting in a really nice environment, and it's nice. It's nice. I mean, look, there's a lot of great dining on the North Shore, and when you do it as often as we do, you run out of, you know, you got to break out of the orbit sometimes. So it's kind of a nice sort of occasional thing for us. But if your wife has not been there in 20-some-odd years, then I think you're overdue to go.
1: If you want an old-fashioned burger, you need to go back to your all-time favorite and get it at Keith Young's.
0: You know what? You know what, Mike? I have not had it at Keith Young's in a long time, and I do need to do that, and I keep saying that I do need to do that. I do
1: yeah.
0: need to do that. Yes. I do.
1: Okay. That's all I got.
0: Anyway.
1: I'll be listening to you during the week off and on, but have a great time in D.C.
0: Thank you. I am going to be doing the show from D.C., which means it's going to be a crazy kind of probably on the phone sometimes or who knows what, because I do not know what the day is going to bring. What's that?
1: You're not sure what day it starts when you going to be doing it out of town, the show out of town?
0: No, Wednesday. Wednesday.
1: Oh, okay. All right.
0: So I'll have three shows from out of town. We have plans on Friday, but the show will be before that, I think. Yeah, the show will be after that because they're an hour ahead. So, and then the only other locked in thing I have is on the 4th, which is a Saturday. So I will be definitely reporting from that, though. It will be fun. All right.
1: I've never been.

0: a Potomac wharf that was kind of seedy and a little bit scary. And then about, I don't know, I want to say 10 or maybe a little bit more years ago, they went in and did an entire revamp of that area, and it's very trendy and hip. Very trendy and
1: Yeah.
0: hip. All
1: Looking
0: right.
1: forward to it. Looking forward to it.
0: Good,
1: Okay.
0: good.
1: Talk to you again.
0: All
1: Bye.
0: right, take care. Bye-bye. Let me tell you about Bon Ton Prime Rib. This is a delicious restaurant. It is located in the space that used to be Bon Ton Cafe, the corner of Magazine and Natchez, but that is where the similarities end. Not that Bon Ton Cafe wasn't nice, it was. It was a 100-year-old New Orleans neighborhood restaurant. But when the complimentary valet opens the door to Bon Ton Prime Rib, you will see that it is now a glamorous first-class steakhouse with all that that entails, meaning glamorous first-class steaks and a beautiful environment. The kind of waiters that make service a career. They wear those starched aprons and they are there to guide you through a fabulous dining experience, which is what you will have. They have, in addition to the steaks, they have the signature item, prime rib. It's in the name, Bon Ton Prime Rib. But this is not prime rib like you're thinking because you've never had prime rib like this. This is prime rib. It is very marbled, it's tender, rare, it's juicy, crusty on the outside. It will be delivered to your table on a cart by one of those waiters, and another waiter will be alongside. They will have some hot jus and some horseradish. Hot jus will you can pour over it, and then or they'll pour it for you, and the other will grate horseradish on it for you. I've never had that until Bon Ton Prime Rib, but I gotta say, it's really an elevated experience for someone like me who's a pill. I loved it. As a nod to the old Bon Ton Cafe, they have a little Cajun menu where they have a whole Cajun fish, a Cajun steak. Crab cakes, crème mise au gratin, and the Bon Ton oysters, which are oysters with crab meat on top and melted butter and parmesan on top of that. They have shareable sides, shareable desserts. Puffcorn casserole is my favorite side. It's like a corn pudding or a corn souffle. They have crawfish mac and cheese, crispy Brussels sprouts, a good broccoli dish, a great spinach dish, and I had the loaded baked potato of my life there. They also have great shareable desserts. Tom and I got a butter cake. I'm normally a chocolate girl. They do have chocolate desserts there, but we had the butter cake. It was big enough for four, but we polished it off just the two of us. It was really good. Joan loves the lemon pie. I've not had it, but I take her testimonial on it. She said her daughter stole it from her and she doesn't even like dessert. So, Bon Ton Prime Rib is excellent in every way. They are open at 5 o'clock every day. They're located at the corner of Magazine and Natchez. The complimentary valet out front will take care of you. And inside, the waiters will show you a great, sophisticated, elegant, delicious dining experience. You can find out more about Bon Ton Prime Rib. 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Go to their website, B as in Bon, T as in Ton, BT Prime Rib. That's also their Instagram and Facebook address, Bon Ton Prime Rib. That is it for the show. Go to nomenu.com, nomenu.com. That is where you will find Tom's 53 years of work. You can type anything into the search bar and come up with a whole bunch of things to read. I was going to do that today, but I did not get around to it. So you can find out whatever it is that you would like about New Orleans food in particular, but any food in general at the New Orleans menu. There are some 700 recipes there, a list of open restaurants, restaurant reviews, dining diaries. I've moved the dining diary over to our Instagram at the New Orleans menu. I post there most days of the week. I need to post a little bit more on the website, but you can find content there as well. But the better content will be found in our newsletter, which you can sign up for on the front page, top right-hand side of the website nomenu.com, nomenu.com. Tell a friend about the show, will you? It's quirky, but it's topic A in New Orleans, as Tom always said. We love to talk about food. On our Instagram, there is a link to the North Shore Community Foundation. That is where you can donate to the funds we are collecting to preserve Tom's name for his unique contributions to the culinary history of New Orleans. Go to our Instagram. It's right there at the New Orleans Menu. I'm Marianne Fitzmorris. This is The Food Show on WGSO New Orleans. Join us at this same time tomorrow. It's time for the news from Town Hall, WGSO. Good night.
1: News this hour at Town Hall. I'm Bob Agnew in Washington. Local and international rescue teams racing against the clock to try and save lives from the earthquake rubble in Venezuela.
2: Search and rescue efforts continue 4 days after two powerful earthquakes shook northern Venezuela. But Venezuelans are criticizing their government, saying the response to the quakes was inadequate.
1: That is correspondent Andrew Stewart, SRN News, and our parent company Salem Media, partnering with Christian nonprofit Food for the Poor to rush emergency aid to victims of the tragedy. 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President Trump out with his major update today on the situation with Iran, and he says that the U.S. will make sure that Iran can never create a nuclear weapon. Dion coach Prime Sanders says he feels like his old and younger self after undergoing surgery performed by a robot.
3: It's unbelievable, mind-boggling. It's truly necessary. It got me back in the game, got me back on my feet, you know, and to the normalcy of my life.
1: And Coach Sanders underwent surgery a year ago to remove a cancerous bladder. The nation's celebrating its 250th birthday, but some Americans are not proud.
4: New polling shows that fewer Americans are proud of U.S. achievements. An AP NORC poll finds Americans' pride in the U.S. on several key attributes has dropped since 2017. That includes pride in the nation's military and its political influence around the world. Much of the declining positivity comes from Democrats. Polling suggests they've become increasingly disenchanted with the United States in the years since President Donald Trump was first elected. Despite the drops in pride, most adults living in the U.S. say being an American is extremely or very important to their identity. Hiya Pinjwani, Washington.
1: More from Town Hall.
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1: The latest negotiations between the U.S. and Iran, not surprisingly, center on the Strait of Hormuz.
7: Iran closed the strait during the war, and it's trying to retain some control there as leverage in these ongoing ceasefire talks. Now, at the same time, violence is continuing in southern Lebanon. Israel and Lebanon over the weekend said that they had reached a framework for a future peace deal. But the Iranian-backed Hezbollah militant group isn't part of this deal. That means Israel is not withdrawing its troops from Lebanon for the time being. And on Sunday, an Israeli soldier was killed in fresh fighting with Hezbollah. This latest violence has cast a shadow over the continuing talks between Iran and the U.S. aimed at reaching a permanent ceasefire. It also means more uncertainty for financial markets and the global economy.
1: That's correspondent Joseph Fetterman on Wall Street today. The Dow gained 305 points by the closing bell. The Nasdaq up 522. Breaking news at townhall.com.
8: After a hot day, we've got more heat coming up tomorrow. We'll have hot days, but we've got more showers coming in by midweek. The leading edge of the moisture that's going to provide the rain chance is bringing in a line of storms tomorrow, mainly late afternoon or evening. That line possibly will be a strong one. So we'll watch for that threat throughout the day tomorrow and track it as it comes in from the east. Today, though, and tomorrow, mostly dry, sunny, and hot. few fair weather clouds may develop and one or two isolated thunderstorms tomorrow. Only a stray storm or two today. The low to mid-90s dropped 70s to 80 overnight. With more clouds and showers, Wednesday through Friday, additional relief from some of the heat, with high temperatures still making it in many spots up to the lower 90s. Ralph Sanji, WGSO.
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11: Reluctantly crouched at the starting line. Engines pumping and thumping in time. The green light flashes, the flags go up. Churning and burning, they yearn for the cup. They definitely.
12: Welcome to Monday. How you guys doing? Burning fast. I don't know if I can hear the station. We always have a problem, right? We can't just like come on to Monday and be like, oh, everything works. I'm sure it's something I did. But anyway, we have an exciting. Hello? Does somebody say anything? Okay, we have a really exciting show today, and I'm going to tell you a little bit about it. Okay. You guys know that I have an online jewelry store. I'm pretty sure everybody knows that. Well, a couple of things happened this week. Okay, first of all, it used to be called Lakeview Pearls. Now, the reason I changed it from Lakeview Pearls, because I have had this business, wait one second. I've had this business for like, since 2014, something like that. I've had it a long time. And when I opened it, I lived in Lakeview and I was selling pearls, which I would buy from a pearl farm. I had been working with this pearl farm forever. I'm still working with them. But then when the tariffs started, oh my gosh, y'all know. I mean, the pearl farm is in China, right? So it's like, if I ordered four pairs of earrings, well, let's just say to make it easy, I ordered one pair of earrings, okay? And let's say that pair of earrings was $5. Well, guess what? They tacked on $100 to ship it. I mean, when it used to be free shipping. So I had to come up with a plan B. I already carried some Murano glass, so I thought that would be a nice segue because I had a lot of it. And, you know, it's like, then I started working with Karen Swenson, and I was the jewelry department on her site, you know, just supplying her. But it was still mainly pearls and a little bit of Murano glass. This was when Biden was president, okay? So when Trump took over and these tariffs started, it's like, oh my God, I mean, plan B, what is my plan B? So I started with Murano glass. And not only did I start with Murano glass, but it's like, my business has completely morphed from pearls to Murano glass. So I changed the name of my business from Lakeview Pearls, and we talked about this last week, to Rosario Leonardi, my great-grandfather's name, came over here to the port of New Orleans from Sicily, came with his identical twin brother. They separated. My grandfather came here to New Orleans. Identical twin went to New York. Now, my last name was supposed to have been Leonardo with an O on the end. But when Rosario Leonardo came over to the port of New Orleans, he didn't close the O on the end of his name and they changed it to an I. So I have relatives in the New York area who I don't know, have never met. Their last name is Leonardo. I know this is a long story, but it's a radio show, so I got to talk. So anyway, I officially changed the name to Rosario Leonardi because, I mean, I am in constant contact with people all over the world to source my glass. My main supplier is Ercole Moretti in Venice, well, in the Venice Lagoon in Murano. So anyway, I decided, I was like, okay, listen, I have to get a website because I don't know. I feel like Etsy, especially with jewelry, is kind of like people feel like it's a hobby. And for me, it's no longer a hobby. And I have to follow the rules of Etsy, which I don't always like. And they charge. I mean, anyway, this is a good time to bring on my guest. Okay. So I have the most fabulous web designer. When I tell you all, He took my just ideas, nothing even written down. You guys, he made me a website that looks like I'm famous. But I do have to tell you, he is a little famous. His name is Josh Riley. I'm going to bring him on now. I think he still has a band with his wife and little girls. We'll talk about that. But right now, we're going to talk about the website. Okay, Josh Riley, can you hear me?
13: I sure can. Can you hear me?
12: I thought for a minute, oh, no, can you not hear me? I can hear you. You can hear me. So the name of your business is Team Riley. Is that right?
13: Yes, it's our last name. That came about my wife. She started telling our kids who, you know, they're 4 and 6 years old and they're, you know, just trying to figure out what in the world is going on with life. And when they would struggle, right, she would say, Team Riley, Team Riley never gives up. And I just loved it so much, you know. We started our business, and we do it together. She helped
12: that's
13: me with
12: fabulous.
13: Social media, design, and then, yeah, I love taking a great brand like yours and elevating it so that it is truly, you know, world-class, so it matches your vision of what your jewelry is meant to be.
12: I mean, y'all, so we're okay. So I think I gave, so, you know, my engineer at the, my engineer at the station, his name is also Josh. So it's, you know, but Josh from the station, did I send you both the other Josh's website for his business, Team Riley, and then the website he created for me, like in the last couple of days?
14: No, I've got his website, Team Riley Web.
12: Okay, so do you have the one he created for me as well?
14: Not yet.
12: I sent it to Patty before she left. I don't know. Okay, I'm going to have to send it again. Okay,
13: we'll plug it. It's rosarioleonardi.shop.
12: Yes, but what I want you to do first is I want you to tell, you got it? So let's talk about his website first, okay? And then he can also share this other website, not mine, another website he made with me. I mean, made with another like group of people. When I opened that website, I was like, oh God, this is the guy I have to hire. So Josh, why don't you tell everybody like exactly what you offer? I mean, we know that you're building my website. Tell everybody a little bit about what you do, because he works from home and he is an entrepreneur and he is local. So we want to plug this business and he's fabulous. Okay, tell us what you do, Josh.
13: Sure thing. So one of the pieces of information that is critical from my business is that health and wellness is something that I'm very passionate about. So I decided I wanted to work with businesses that were really about health and wellness. So whether it's yoga studios or doctors or med spas, I wanted to work with businesses that help people to feel better, whether it's emotional, physical, spiritual. And, you know, so that's the niche that I primarily work with. That said,
12: and then there's
13: I cut my teeth by... Well, you know, you fit in. You definitely help people to feel good about themselves. You know, beauty is an important part of wellness. You know, there's the aesthetics and all. I cut my teeth building websites for these big names at different marketing agencies. I helped build websites for Aveda and their salons, for Mashable, PC Magazine. And then I write software. So I've been in the field for a long time, for the past decade. And then also with all the stuff that's coming on along with AI, I've really tried to stay at the forefront of that knowledge. And it's happening so quickly.
12: I know.
13: But the reality is most business owners want to incorporate it. They're not able to keep up, you know, with just running their business. And so that's what my service is. It's to help business owners match the quality of their service and the vision of their service with their online presence.
12: That's perfect. Okay, look, we're going to go to commercial right now, Josh. So can you stay with us after commercial and we can continue talking about you and your all your ventures?
13: Absolutely. Looking forward to it.
12: Josh?
13: Yeah.
12: Okay, let's hope he's still there. We're going to go to commercial. Y'all stay there. We'll come back and talk more about it.
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0: Okay, so we're back. Josh Riley, are you still with us? Josh Riley? Okay, can you do me a favor and like just talk louder, because I don't know what's going on my end, but I can barely hear you. Okay, so I want everybody look at Josh's website. 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
1: Yes, ma'am. R-I-L-E-Y. Okay.
0: R-E-I-L-E-Y?
1: R-I-L-E-Y.
0: Oh, no E. So it's Team Riley, R-I-L-E-Y, web, right?
1: Yes, ma'am, .com.
0: .com, okay. Now listen, you know, when I realized that I have like 400 listings on Etsy, have another 200 in my house I haven't even listed yet. And, you know, I'm on eBay, I'm on Etsy, it's like word of mouth. I was like, I have to find like a chaos coordinator. And I've known Josh for a really long time. And I knew he was like top notch at what he did. And y'all, when I called him, I was so like my hands were shaking, because I felt like I have invested so much money and time and effort and work into this business. I'm like, I feel like I can't, it has to be more than just Etsy, you know? And by the way, Etsy charges me almost 10%. Okay. Now, if I decide to advertise on Etsy, which I did when I just had the pearls, y'all. So when I did my taxes in, 2020? When I did my taxes in 2023, I realized I had paid Etsy more in advertising fees than I actually made. So I'm not, and let me tell you what else Etsy does. So I have opted out of advertising because of the story I just told you. But sometimes they just decide, well, guess what? We're going to take this $600 necklace of hers and we're going to put it like on Google, you know, like as an advertisement. I sell it and I don't even know how much they take. It's way more than 10%. So Josh, why don't you tell us, like, because I know there are creators out there and they might have a small shop on Etsy or eBay, like some of the things that you did for me as far as taking my whole Etsy shop and moving it over to something that looks way more professional that you design yourself.
1: Yeah.
0: So can you tell us about that?
1: Sure. So a lot of website tools out there are great for like the very beginning of a business, whenever someone is testing the
0: like
1: water.
0: A hobby. Yeah.
1: Right. And seeing, okay, what would this be like? Most of my clients come to me exactly where you are. Like, hey, this needs to be taken to the next level. I need to be able to send my website to people and not be embarrassed.
0: You know? Right.
1: I want full control over it. I'm just not happy with where it's at, and I need help. And so what I did is I migrated your products from Etsy over to Shopify. And
0: which
1: Shopify is
0: amazing.
1: Is the biggest e-commerce. Yeah, there's rates are considerably lower. There's no, surprise advertising on products without your consent.
0: I don't know how they can get away with that, you know?
1: Yeah, it's really interesting. You know, their terms and conditions, you know, basically have you in a vice, and you have to agree to in order to use that. And so in business, we want to get our clients and customers, we want to own our access to them. And so whenever we rely on Facebook or other platforms, we're not even sending people to our shop. We're sending them to Facebook or to Etsy. And
0: where the competition is.
1: You know, right, exactly. So when you go and you show your world-class Murano necklace that you restored from vintage heirloom pieces, you know, and someone who's never made a necklace has theirs right next to you, it's going to look like a commodity that, you know, they're price compared. And you're sort of putting yourself in a big garage sale.
0: I know, right?
1: So what we did Yeah, we went and we took your product and we made it where we could really shine the light on it and give it all the proper polish and the right effects, because it's really beautiful work, and it just needs to be shown to the right people in the right way. And, I think that we were able to accomplish that. One of the things, I'm a very creative person, but, you know, I'm also in the software engineering field here. And so my brain will start to, like, solve a problem. And you came and you didn't have any sort of logo or font or color choices. I looked. I think we made the website in something like 4 days.
0: And I know. That's amazing.
1: It is amazing. You know? I'm very proud of it. You know, it took, it was a full 4 days. And we took the Leonardi crest, and there's this.
0: Oh, yeah. Josh, tell him about that. Wait, he's got it. Okay, listen. I gave him like bare bones to work with. I was just really interested in having him port over all these listings. He found the crest. Well, you tell him, because this is amazing. You tell him like details about that.
1: Yeah. You know, I wanted to figure out how to elevate your brand to be stunning. And so I look around at other brands and things that inspire me. And you originally said the name of the business is Rosario Leonardi Murano Glass Beads.
0: Murano Glass.
1: That's long. Right.
0: Well, it was just it's Rosario Leonardi Murano. Yeah.
1: Right. And so so I said, why don't we shorten it to Rosario Leonardi? Because that becomes like instantly there's this mysteriousness. There's this elegance about it. You know, Rosario is such a great name. Leonardi, you know, but it makes me think of Da Vinci. And so I really wanted to bring the class to it. So I was driving home with my kids in the car. And I'm like, the crest, what's the Leonardi family crest? And, you know, crests are designed in the 1800s and earlier. And so there's a lot of ornate symbolism and leaves and all these foils. But at the very center was a lioness standing up, you know, and I thought that was perfect. And so we captured that, put a gold gradient on it, and then a nice elegant font. And, you know, it was simple, which when you think of great logos, you want something you can wear on a shirt or a hat, you know, the Nike swoosh, the Apple logo. These are all fantastic logos. And this is just right up there with it.
0: Well, you know, he said,
1: I'm excited to see that on a shirt or a hat as well.
0: I know, right? make of that next. But I mean, you guys, you have to go to the site. So it is rosarioleonardi.shop. Okay. Because, you know, it is a store and we're going to go shopping. The other, like rosarioleonardi.com, that's some professor in what? I don't know, Italy, but he, clearly if you go to rosarioleonardi.com, you will see not one necklace. So just remember rosarioleonardi.shop. So I think it's great. I mean, I just cannot believe how good it looks. It just, I'm so thankful that, you know, I brought you on. And you guys, so we have a minute left, Josh.
1: Sounds good. Thanks for having me.
0: Wait, no. Not you. I'm talking to the Josh at work. Okay, listen, can you stay on? We're going to go to a break right now. But can you come back, Josh?
1: Sounds good.
0: Just hang on.
1: I'll be here.
0: Okay, we'll be right back.
1: Will do.

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5: Louisiana Radio Network, I'm Case Kieschnick. After reports that the runoff between her and State Treasurer John Fleming could be a nail-biter, Julia Letlow won the Republican nomination for U.S. Senate Saturday night by 14 percentage points. Fleming's campaign strategist Roy Fletcher told Talk Louisiana on WRKF the Letlow campaign spent a lot on advertising in the days leading up to the runoff election.
6: I think we spent about $1 million in the runoff, and they probably spent 12. All of the groups together. So much mail that were coming from groups I never heard of.
5: Letlow is now the favorite to be elected to the U.S. Senate in the November 3rd general election versus Democratic nominee Jamie Davis. During the closed party primaries, Letlow geared her message towards her fellow Republicans. Now that the race has shifted to the general election phase, Letlow says her strategy will remain consistent with the approach she's had since entering the race in January.
7: I have always represented all the people of Louisiana in my district, and I will continue to do that and provide that messaging moving forward, but also listen to everyone in the state and hope to earn their vote.
5: LRN.
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21: Okay, guys, we're back. Josh Riley hung around and stayed with us. Okay, so look, on my page, well, wait, Josh Riley, you still there?
22: I'm still here.
21: Okay, perfect. You know, it's a little confusing because I have two Joshes on today, and I also have Miss Mariah, who is training with the Josh at the station to do what Josh does. So, yeah, we got a lot going on today. Okay, so I went ahead on my personal Lisa Leonardi page on Facebook for the station. I posted, first of all, Josh's link to his business, and then I'm going to add the link to, this is like a skincare company. Oh my gosh, it is just unbelievable. Okay, so Josh Riley, do me a favor and spell it, the skincare company, so everyone will get it, and I'm going to make sure it's correct on the post I just made. Isn't it like CF Skincare? What is it?
22: CFC.
21: CFC.
22: Skincare.shop. 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
21: Okay. 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Okay. I'm going to, and so can you tell everybody what the dot shop is? Because I mean, before we did my website, I had never heard of dot shop.
22: Yeah. So dot shop is just another, you know, dot com or dot org. But it was really popularized for e-commerce websites. You know,
21: it's, is it just it's shop, Shopify?
22: Shopify really made it famous.
21: Okay.
22: They sort of pioneered that as one of their, you know, recommended options. But yes, it's just, it's newer. So, domain names will continue to expand. You'll
21: right.
22: see
21: I mean,
22: .ai, .agency. It's really interesting. There's a lot of behind the scenes rules and legislation that goes into what sort of domain names are available, you know, but the value of it is that it's instant clarity, you know,
21: right.
22: You instantly know because if you just said rosarioleonardi.com, you know, I would have had no idea that it was a professor in Italy. Right. But with
21: that, well, we found that two days ago, didn't we?
22: That's right. Yeah.
21: Yeah. But I feel like the dot shop is, I'm not going to say, well, I guess I can say, I feel like it's better because it's so specific. It's like you're going to shop,
22: exactly.
21: You know?
22: Exactly.
21: And the girl, Michelle Wise, so she is a really good friend of mine. She is the largest seller of paper products on Etsy. And when I say paper products, I mean like invitations, you know, party cups, pictures. Look, for my daughter's graduation from Ole Miss, she actually made fans with my daughter's picture on them front and back because it was outside. Wow. It was hot as balls. Y'all know that. And so there we are with our fans. I mean, but so she said to me this morning, she said, oh, I'm going to get a dot shop domain because that's the newest and the best. I'm like, okay. But
22: nice.
21: But yeah. And go ahead.
22: That's awesome. I love that. She's great.
21: Mm-hmm. I know, she's fantastic. And, you know, I love that. I feel like I've kind of developed like this group of people that are local entrepreneurs, you know, and we can help each other and bounce ideas off each other. And it's kind of like we're all in the same boat, even though we're selling different things, you know. But I'm very yeah. excited about my website. I feel like I went from going, you know, having this little, like you said, it's almost like you're embarrassed of the Etsy page when people are like, oh, well, what's your website? And then you have to say, well, I mean, I'm on Etsy, you know, and I'm on eBay. And
22: right.
21: eBay charges me every month, no matter if I sell something or not. I know Etsy does too, but it's very hard to figure out how much you're paying these sites, either one of them. You know, so sure. I'm very excited yeah. about the dot shop. So I posted, yeah. you know, like that post of Josh, the team Riley Webb on, you know, the Facebook page. And then in the comments, I posted the skincare website you just did. Y'all have to look at that. It's amazing. And the skincare website.
22: Yeah, so that's actually locally made here in Covington as well.
21: That's what I was going to ask.
22: The owner, her name is Brittany, and our kids go to school together, and she owns Timeless Touch Aesthetics in downtown Covington. And she is awesome. Oof. She is, you know, the definition of entrepreneur and hustle. She works her butt off. And she's I really bet. Great. You know, she's developed these plant skincare products together with pharmaceutical chemists. And, you know, she's got this whole system. So if you go to that website, at the top, there's a link for the system, and it'll walk you through. She's just a really great, great business owner, great person, very generous. And her products really, really do work wonderfully.
21: Well, I think we need to have her on the show.
22: She's definitely happy. Yeah, Josh. I'm sure she'd be happy to be.
21: Okay, well, okay. So look, this is what I'd like to do. I would like to have her on the show. I would like to have you with her. Could you come? Now, you know, I live in Mandeville and Beauchamp. You can come, you know, I have my bathroom studio in my bathroom, and we can just talk. Would you want to do that? Because I will invite her to come.
22: Yeah, I'll run it by her and see what she thinks. Okay.
21: I'd love to have another local business, you know, small local business, because, I mean, you know, that's what we do, and we need to support one another. And, you know, she can talk about her, you know, skincare line and how she came up with that. So does she have a physical store in downtown Covington?
22: She does.
21: Okay.
22: Her store is called Timeless Touch Medical Aesthetics.
21: Okay.
22: And it's right in downtown. I'm trying to think of the address, the street.
21: Is it by the subway gas station?
22: No, it's a little further up. It's Columbia Street.
21: Okay.
22: So is it the same street that the ice cream, the Hoodoo ice cream is on?
21: Oh, yeah. And, okay.
22: Yeah.
21: I know where she is.
22: Right next to the art store.
21: And she's like a little closer to the courthouse, but to the left of it.
22: Yeah. Exactly. A few blocks from St. John's Coffee Shop.
21: Okay. I know exactly where she is. But if we could get her on the show, I think it would be, you know, just like a little powwow. I mean, I do have 3 mics and 3 headsets. So, I mean, we can definitely have her on the show. I think that'd be a lot of fun. But, I mean, Josh, I just feel like you took my business. And guess what, y'all? I haven't even really released this website yet because there are some things that we need to tweak. But I feel like you took my business from what people would consider a hobby to – man, she's just knocking it out the park, you know, even though that hasn't happened yet because I didn't really release it yet, but I'm hoping that happens, you know, and go ahead.
22: Oh, no, I was going to say, I believe it will. I'm hoping that for the same thing. We're in it together.
21: I know. I feel like we are. And I am going back to Italy in December to, I have three suppliers in Italy. I have Moretti. That's my biggest one. Then I have this guy named Andrea. Now he makes his own beads. Then there's this other company called Suvi. It's S period, U period, V period. I got to tell y'all, these beads are amazing. And I mean, the beads range from $20 to $50 a bead. But it takes 28 days to make one bead. Isn't that unbelievable? But I thought that this Suvi company really was closed because the owner had health problems. Well, over the weekend, they start posting stuff on Facebook. I'm like, oh my God, are you guys open? And it's funny because, so a couple of months ago, we had a guest on the show that wrote the book, The Glory of Beads. I don't know if y'all remember her. But her husband's name is Francesco. And so I contacted Suvi, and man, I got an email from Francesco the next morning. I'm in charge of the country of America for the beads. I'm like, oh boy. So I guess I have to pay him too. You know, it's not just like me and Suvi, you know, buying beads. It's like now Francesco, who, by the way, I love, and he's going to get me into that factory.
22: It's a serious business.
21: Yeah, he's going to get me into that factory by myself. So anyway, okay, look, stay where you are, Josh. We're going to commercial again, but we're going to be back soon. So stay right where you are.

0: 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The show kicks on at midnight, and I'm loving the overwhelming support in New Orleans. 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

0: Again, it's like, I can't believe the show is almost over. Josh Riley, are you still with us?
1: Yes, ma'am. Here I am.
0: Okay. You know, it's so weird because when I have someone on as a guest and they're on the phone, there's a delay. You know, like there's a, you know, like TV station, live radio station, there's always a little delay in case like I go off the rails and start cursing. I mean, that has to be what it's for. And y'all do know, and I'm sure they say this at the beginning of everyone else's show, the warning label that comes with my show. Like, we don't support, condone anything she says, and, you know, like, basically wash our hands of it, basically. But anyway, okay, so we have like 10 minutes left. Josh Riley, why don't you tell us a little bit about the band your family made?
1: Oh, sure.
0: Is it still going on,
1: musicians?
0: Josh?
1: Yeah. So we, you know, we were busting it, and then we had kids, and it slowed down a little bit. We came to a grinding halt. But we have a good bit of songs written, and so we're working actively on recording them. And
0: okay,
1: we've worked with some studio musicians, and so right now we're just working through the final pieces of the vocals. And then we're going to work on getting that mixed and mastered. So the goal, we're heading out of the country here for the next month. We're going to go to Sucharaj, Croatia.
0: Yeah, I was about to say Croatia.
1: We're going to be working on finishing up the vocals while we're there, and getting the kids to see where their family's from, their lineage.
0: You know, it's
1: beautiful.
0: Beautiful.
1: Our music is all about our love of life, our connection with the spiritual, with each other. It's definitely a journal of the love and the depth of our relationship, and also, you know, the honesty and hopes that we aspire to. So it's part of our soul's calling. It's something that, you know, we'll see whether it becomes monetarily successful or not.
0: Right.
1: It doesn't matter. You know, it's part of why we're here, what part of the work we're put on this earth to complete. So
0: right.
1: It's
0: and, you know, it's
1: for sure.
0: Like you said, it's like a permanent record of this phase in your life, you know? So who's doing the mixing and the mastering? Because, you know, my daughter had a band that, like, opened for the Beach Boys at Family Garage. So tell me who's doing all the work, because, I mean, I know a lot of people in that industry. Are you doing all the mixing
1: That's
0: and
1: awesome.
0: Mastering?
1: Yeah.
0: You have a different engineer.
1: So I do the recording, we do the writing, I do the recording, and then I get a pretty good mix, and then I bring it to a mastering engineer, you know, who will often have helpful feedback, because that is an art unto itself that I have not begun to come close to mastering, you know. It's a lot of work, you know.
0: You need to trust that person that they have the same interpretation of the music that you do. So when my daughter, we actually released an EP, like Offbeat reviewed it. She had an interview with NPR and then Huffington Post. Ben Lorio at the Music Shed. Have you heard of him?
1: I've heard of the Music Shed.
0: Okay. So the main engineer there, his name is Ben Lorio, and he's probably about your age, you know, but he did all the work on my daughter's EP. He's phenomenal. And, you know, you can always go down there and record. You can do as little as you want with the Music Shed or all of it. You know what I'm saying? So I can give you some numbers of people that are just, I mean, phenomenal. A lot of bands come here to have this, you know, part of their journey at the Music Shed, you know, close to the convention center.
1: That's cool.
0: Yeah. So
1: that's very cool.
0: I mean, it is. And I can't wait to hear it. So do you think you'd want to come back on the show and like do a live performance?
1: You know, we actually have done a live performance, I believe, on WSGO. I was thinking back. Had a show. Can't think of his name. It's on the tip of my tongue.
0: Wait, my station, WGSO?
1: I believe so. I could be wrong. He was like a food critic. Maybe it wasn't WGSO.
0: Okay, so Josh from the station.
1: Yeah, Tom Fitzgerald.
0: That's okay. So that show is right before my show. They're on every day. Okay. What is it, Josh? Nice. From the station, from 2 to 4. Hello. Okay, so Tom Fitzmaurice, his

0: nervous. So it's sweet, though.
1: Right.
0: They are definitely a big part of it, and I'm excited to teach them music. I mean, they can sing and dance, but you know, learning instruments is a lifelong journey. And
1: oh my gosh,
0: it's a gift to be able to share.
1: It is a gift, and you know, like the gift of music, not everybody has that gift. You know, I mean, you have it. I mean, you have so many really wonderful gifts that, you know, all the stuff you can do with the computer. I tell you what, I opened up Shopify one time today to see if I could change the narrative just a little bit, just to tweak it. I opened it and went, oh God, I don't even know where to start. I don't even know what to click. So that's a gift. If you're good with it, you learn fast. Then, you know, you're a musician, you're an artist, and you're definitely a writer, you know? And you can have a vision, even if it's not your own. That's a huge gift. You know what I mean?
0: Thank you. Yes,
1: you're welcome.
0: I certainly appreciate that. And you know, I'm constantly learning. I feel blessed with that drive to constantly improve and try to learn more and be a better version of myself for my family and for the world. And
1: you've helped me so much.
0: I want to do, and I'm so happy. I'm so happy to hear that. You're going to do a great job with the bees. I wanted to ask you if that's okay. I'd never heard of a Murano bead. I'd seen them, but I didn't know. So what is where did that love come from for you?
1: I mean, just a love of Italy and going there so many times. And the first thing I bought was a giant Murano glass chandelier hangs over my bed. Mike's husband told me I was never going to be allowed to have one. Well, guess what? He paid for it. We got a divorce. I took my daughter to Italy for 2 weeks, paid for everything. So that's where that love started. And then, you know, wrote it up on the site, you know. But I think, how many more seconds do we have, Josh, from the studio? Or Mariah? Have you heard? Oh, I guess we don't have any time. Okay. Thank you, Josh. Thank you, Mariah. Thank you so much. We'll see you next week.
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8: News this hour from Town Hall. I'm Keith Peters in Washington. From the Midwest to the East Coast, it's promising to be a very hot week. National Weather Service meteorologist Scott Klebauer says extreme heat will impact parts of the United States this holiday week.
9: Especially by Wednesday, we'll start seeing it really impact areas of like the Ohio Valley, through the Mid-Atlantic and into the Northeast. And it looks like the main, like the primary time frame for like the most extreme heat will be on Thursday and Friday, both. We're looking at Thursday probably being the period where we see the most potential for record highs.
8: Klebauer says one of the center's biggest recommendations is to stay hydrated and have access to shady areas and air conditioning. The Supreme Court has issued a ruling on one of the most consequential election law cases in years. More on this from correspondent Bernie Bennett.
10: In the 5-4 majority opinion, the sharply divided court ruled that the federal election day statutes do not preempt a Mississippi law that allows mail-in ballots to be counted after the election day. The Mississippi law allows mail-in ballots, as long as they're postmarked by and received within 5 days of election day. An allowance, the court said in its Monday opinion, is within the rights afforded to states by the Constitution. The Supreme Court heard oral arguments in March. They have 5 more majority cases to rule on this week, including birthright citizenship. Bernie Bennett, Washington.
8: The Supreme Court says Federal Reserve Governor Lisa Cook can remain in her job for now, a rebuke to President Trump's bid to wrest control of the nation's central bank. At the same time, the justices Monday dramatically expanded presidential power, upholding the Republican president's firing of the heads of other independent federal agencies. On Wall Street, the Dow by 306 points, the NASDAQ rose 522, the S&P advanced 86. More at townhall.com.
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8: Wildfires in the western United States have now become deadly. Correspondent Donna Warder has more on the story.
12: 3 firefighters died and 2 were injured while battling 2 wildfires along the Colorado-Utah border. The U.S. Wildland Fire Service says the firefighters were part of an interagency response to the Knowles and Gore fires on Saturday. Meanwhile, the largest blaze, the Cottonwood Fire, grew to more than 144 square miles this weekend. Alyssa Mason, a spokesperson assigned to the fire, says they're keeping their eyes on weather conditions.
13: I have heard that we are going to have some cooler temperatures, some higher humidities, and less wind. So those are all good things. If there is a shift in wind direction, then that could be good or bad, depending on what that shift looks like.
12: I'm Donna Warder.
8: News and analysis at townhall.com. From Washington, I'm Keith Peters reporting.
14: After a hot day, we've got more heat coming up tomorrow. We'll have hot days, but we've got more showers coming in by midweek. The leading edge of the moisture that's going to provide the rain chance is bringing in a line of storms tomorrow, mainly late afternoon or evening. That line possibly will be a strong one. So we'll watch for that threat throughout the day tomorrow and track it as it comes in from the east. Today, though, and tomorrow, mostly dry, sunny, and hot. Few fair weather clouds may develop and 1 or 2 isolated thunderstorms tomorrow. Only a stray storm or two today. The low to mid-90s dropped 70s to 80 overnight. With more clouds and showers, Wednesday through Friday, additional relief from some of the heat, with high temperatures still making it in many spots up to the lower 90s. Ralph Sanji, WGSO.
15: Are you the parent of a blind child? 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
16: Well, hello, y'all. This is Richard Bienvenu here on WGSO 990 AM, and this is Completely New Orleans. Thank you all for joining us. You know, last week on the show, we had Anna Timmerman, who's from the LSU Ag Center, and she was talking about growing citrus in Louisiana. And she happened to mention something about the lemon mafia. And she said, that's a very interesting story. And I thought, the lemon mafia? So I'm gonna have to like talk about it for the next show. And this is the next show. And, you know, it actually has a New Orleans connection. So, you know, as most of you know, New Orleans has one of the largest Sicilian-American communities in the United States. And beginning in the late 1800s, thousands of Sicilians came here looking for a better life. So they worked on the docks, they opened grocery stores, they became fishermen in St. Bernard Parish and Plaquemines Parish, and they sold produce in the French market. And they also built businesses that are still family-owned today. They also brought us traditions like the St. Joseph altars, mafaladas, and many of the foods we simply think of as New Orleans. So it's important to remember that these immigrants were hardworking people who came here for opportunity, not crime. But they also came from an island with remarkable history, and that's where our story begins. So when we think of the mafia, we usually picture gangsters in sharp suits, prohibition casinos, and movies like The Godfather. But many historians now believe that one of the forces behind the rise of the Sicilian mafia wasn't alcohol or gambling at all. It was lemons. So back in the 1700s, sailors faced a terrible disease called scurvy. And long ocean voyages meant months without fresh fruits or vegetables, and thousands of sailors died from it every year. Then doctors discovered that citrus fruits could prevent scurvy. So suddenly, lemons became one of the most valuable agricultural products in the world. And every navy wanted them. Merchant ships wanted them. Ports around the globe wanted them. And Sicily produced some of the finest lemons on earth. So almost overnight, lemon groves became incredibly valuable. A mature grove represented years of investment and could generate substantial income. But there was a problem. The government in parts of Sicily was weak. Law enforcement was unreliable, and bandits were common. Wealthy landowners needed someone to guard their orchards, to protect their irrigation systems, and make sure their harvest reached the port safely. So they hired private guards. Well, at first, these guards performed an honest service, but before long, some realized there was even more money to be made by demanding payment for protection. So if a grower refused, strange things might happen. Trees could be damaged, fruit might disappear, workers could be threatened. So in other words, the people providing protection gradually became the very people everyone needed protection from. And historians believe this protection racket became one of the foundations of what eventually developed into the Sicilian mafia. It wasn't created because of lemons alone, of course. Poverty, weak governments, and corruption all played important roles. But researchers have found that the areas where lemons were most profitable were also among the earliest places where mafia organizations became firmly established. And here's where New Orleans comes back into the story. During the late 1800s, New Orleans was one of America's busiest ports. Ships arrived daily carrying cargo from the Mediterranean, including citrus, olive oil, wine, and other goods. Sicilian immigrants followed those same trade routes, bringing them with them their language, customs, recipes, and work ethic. And they helped shape the city we know today. The vast majority had absolutely nothing to do with organized crime. Instead, they became respected merchants, grocers, fishermen, farmers, community leaders, and their influence is still visible everywhere, from our neighborhood Italian markets to our famous St. Joseph altars every March. So the next time you squeeze a lemon over Gulf seafood, enjoy a muffalata, or visit one of those beautiful altars, remember that this little yellow fruit has a history far richer than most of us realize. It helped save sailors from scurvy. It transformed the economy of Sicily. and it may even have played a surprising role in the origins of one of history's most infamous criminal organizations. That's not bad for a piece of fruit. And so history has a funny way of reminding us that sometimes the smallest things can change the world. And here in New Orleans, where Sicilian culture has become part of our own, that's one more remarkable story that connects our city to the wider world. Now, if somebody asks you, what is New Orleans' greatest export? Some people might say jazz or Mardi Gras or beautiful architecture. Well, those are all really good answers, but I think our greatest export is something else. It is our food. People come here to New Orleans expecting to hear jazz, and they leave talking about what they ate. Think about it. Visitors make restaurant reservations months before they even book a hotel room. They ask where to find the best gumbo, char-broiled oysters, po' boys, red beans and rice, crawfish etouffee, and beignets, and many of them build their entire vacation around breakfast, lunch, dinner, and everything in between. There are great restaurants all over America, but New Orleans is one of the few cities where the cuisine itself is the destination. And that didn't happen by accident. For more than 300 years, our food has evolved as French, Spanish, African, Native American, German, Sicilian, Croatian, and more recently, Vietnamese influences blended together into something found nowhere else in the world. We simply didn't borrow recipes. We created an entirely new cuisine. And one of the men who helped establish New Orleans as a culinary capital was Antoine Alciator. So in 1840, he opened Antoine's restaurant in the French Quarter. Today, it is the oldest family-operated restaurant in the United States. Antoine's helped define the fine Creole dining, introducing generations of visitors to dishes like oysters Rockefeller and setting a standard for elegance and excellence and service that restaurants around the country would later emulate. And just a few years later, in 1856, we have another landmark opened its doors. It's Two Jacks. It became a favorite gathering place for merchants, laborers, and visitors from nearby French Market, serving hearty meals that reflected the city's growing culinary reputation. Even though it's not in the original place that it was, it has moved in actually more deeply into the French Quarter. Then in 1867, Elizabeth Kettering Begay, better known as Madame Begay, opened Begay's restaurant with her husband Nicholas just across from the French Market. So after Nicholas died, Madame Begay became one of the city's great restaurateurs. She was famous for her lavish second breakfasts, served before sunrise to market workers, businessmen, and anyone looking for an unforgettable meal. And these weren't coffee and toast. They were multi-course feasts accompanied by lively conversation and often wine. When Begay's restaurant eventually closed, many of Madame Begay's recipes found a new home at Two Jacks, helping preserve one of New Orleans' great culinary traditions. And so as our cuisine matured, people realized that these recipes needed to be preserved. So in 1901, the Picayune's Creole Cookbook, which you still can find, by the way, it was published. It wasn't simply a cookbook. It became the written record of authentic Creole cooking, preserving recipes that had previously been passed from one generation to the next by memory and experience. More than a century later, chefs still turn to it for inspiration. And then came one of the most remarkable figures in New Orleans culinary history. That's Lena Richard. She was a gifted chef, caterer, cookbook author, educator, and one of the first television cooking personalities in America. In 1939, she published Lena's Richard's Cookbook, preserving the traditions of Black Creole cooking while breaking barriers for African-American chefs throughout the South, and she proved that New Orleans cuisine belonged on the national stage. And by 1980s, that stage became much larger when we had Chef Paul Prudhomme introduce millions of Americans to Cajun cooking. You know, I'm from my father's from St. Martinville, the heart of the Cajun country. And back then, when we'd travel there and we'd go out to eat, we never used the term Cajun cooking. It was just the thing that we ate. And also, so we have Ella Brennan of Commander's Palace. You got Leah Chase of Dookie Chase Restaurant. Legendary people. And so, you know, one of the things about New Orleans, we have great, great food and great cuisine, and that's why institutions like the New Orleans Culinary Institute are so important. So today we're replaying my conversation with Gerald Duan from the New Orleans Culinary and Hospitality Institute. And we talk about how they're preserving our culinary heritage while preparing the people who will write the next chapter in one of New Orleans' greatest success stories, our food. This is Richard Bienvenu here on WGSO 990 AM. We'll be back right after these messages. Stick around.
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0: Well, welcome back to Complete New Orleans here on WGSO 990 AM. This is Richard Bienvenue. And all right, so y'all listen up, because today we got somebody who's shaping the future of food in New Orleans. And around here, that's practically a sacred calling. Gerald Duan, the executive director of Gnocchi, N-O-C-H-I. Is how you pronounce it, Gerald?
1: Gnocchi? It certainly is. You got it right. Just like the pasta, right?
0: Okay, great. So the New Orleans Culinary and Hospitality Institute, a place that's taken our city's culinary DNA, putting it in a stainless steel mixing bowl and turning it out the next generation of chefs, bakers, and hospitality leaders. So if you've ever wondered what it takes to run the school that trains the people who feed New Orleans well, wonder no more. Gerald is here. He's sharp, he's passionate, and he's got some stories. So let's jump in. So Gerald, welcome to the show.
1: Richard, thanks. Thrilled to be here today.
0: So listen, how did this all start? What's the origin story of this?
1: Yeah, so, we started, I think the fact, you look back in hindsight now and say, well, how can a community like New Orleans not have a culinary and hospitality school, right? I mean, there should be two or three, right, as we go through. And so I think it was that realization that we were losing ground to some of our competitors out there in the marketplace, the Nashvilles of the world, the Austins of the world, as our food identity. And we wanted something that really would resonate as an incubator, as something that would promote our industry and further train our industry. And so our founders got together. We have four folks come together. T. Martin, of course, of Commanders, Dickie Brennan with his restaurant group, George Brower, who's in with Dickie and his restaurant group, and Carol Markowitz were our four founders that came together back in 2013 with the idea. And at that point, it was just kind of an idea and a sparkle. Didn't really have a place, but knew we wanted to run a culinary school here in New Orleans. And so that was kind of the original idea. There were a lot of twists and turns to open up our school in 2019. So it took about 6 years to secure our current space that we're in. We're on the corner of Howard and Carondelet, right down the street from Harmony Circle, which is the new name for Lee Circle. So you kind of orient to where we are. And we needed a $35 million reboot of the building, a build-out of the building. And so that all obviously took time and energy before we could welcome our first students in. So, that was kind of the thought process behind, why do we need this and why is it important? And it's been critical for us in our community and our national standing as a culinary trendsetter for our country and what we do.
0: So every big project in this city has that one moment where everybody panics. So did Gnocchi have an uh-oh moment when he wondered if it was going to all fall apart?
1: Yeah, no, absolutely. I think it probably had several of those right in those early years. I mean, $35 million is a lot of money to raise to do something. And I would say two things happened near the end of that process that really made it go. One was there's a group called the North American Food Equipment Manufacturers, N-A-F-E-M, NAFEM is our acronym. NAFEM donated every piece of the kitchen equipment in this building. We have seven kitchens, and we have $5 million of donated equipment in this building. So the group as a whole, representing different manufacturers, stepped in to outfit us with first-class equipment, which we think makes our school unique. And then the other piece was the convention center, realizing the importance of our efforts to our tourism business in New Orleans, to what they do over there and the promotion that they do for our city. And so they kicked in the last chunk of change to purchase our building, and they're actually our landlord. A lot of folks don't realize that, but having the convention center come through in that way to kind of kickstart this thing and see it through has made a huge difference. So those were two things that happened towards the end of the time that really made this thing move, off the drawing board into reality to where we are today.
0: Wow, that's a great story. It's amazing that the origin story had so many twists and turns to it, I guess like most origin stories. So what do students learn at Gnocchi that they wouldn't get in Chicago or New York? What is it about New Orleans food culture that needs to be taught here, not just tasted?
1: Yeah, so there's really two answers to that question, Richard. I mean, the first is on the culinary side, and the second on the hospitality side. I'll say on the culinary side, you're in New Orleans. Right. I mean, this is in my opinion, I mean, I love Chicago, love, New York, all those places. It's great to go and eat there. But I mean, New Orleans is the greatest food city we have, right, in our country, without a doubt. And you're in New Orleans. And so you're coming to culinary school in New Orleans. And so we are immersed in what our traditions are. One of the things I'm very proud of is that we have outstanding relationships with the restaurants in our community. So we were recently passed our initial accreditation by the Council on Occupational Education. We got 3 commendations, which is very odd to get that high number on your initial accreditation. One of the accommodations that we got was for our relationship with the restaurant community, with our external partners that are out there. And so they are very much a part of a student's educational experience. You know, there is no Commander's Palace in New York. There is no DeCarnola in New York. There is no Dookie Chase or Brennan's in New York. So, you know, those are the things that make our community special and what we are and what we do. The hundreds of restaurants that are our identity. And that is literally part of the educational package that's here at Noke on the culinary side. Now, to flip it, we've also exercised this hospitality muscle, which has been an amazing part of our journey. There's our founders had the vision, smartly, I might add, to make it N-O-C-H-I, as you properly said at the start of our chat today. The H was intentional. And if you look at other culinary schools around the country, they don't have an H. So it is the New England Culinary Institute. It's not the New England Culinary and Hospitality Institute. And so the H was a part of that. And, you know, we're going to graduate 60 to probably 65, 66, 67 chefs in baking and pastry and culinary arts this year in our program. However, we're going to train another 1,200 people in hospitality training and skills. And so that has been a booming part of our business and where we've gone. And when I say hospitality, I mean like how to do something, but also how someone feels about an interaction, right? And, you know, I'm your guest today on this show. You reminded me with a quick text 10 minutes before. That made me feel like, hey, you're on my side, right? You're trying to make sure that I'm busy. You don't know what I'm doing. You don't know what my morning's been like. That's hospitality, right? And so those are the things that someone may feel about how they feel about something, an interaction. And those are really important. And the other thing that I'll say about this, Richard, is that that is part of the New Orleans identity, which makes us different than Chicago or other places. As a people, we are hospitable. We just, it's in our DNA. We want, you know, I mean, that saying that New Orleans company has, built to host, we are built to host. We do it all the time, right? We love showing people the city. We love giving a restaurant recommendation. We love giving people directions, which I guess are not as important now with everyone walking around with a GPS on their phone. But the point is that we love to be good hosts. And why not have the greatest culinary school and the greatest hospitality school in the greatest culinary and hospitality community in the country? So I think that's important.
0: Well, you know, and you just said about hospitality here in New Orleans, when people walk on the street and they pass somebody, you know, we always say, hey, how you doing? Good morning.
1: Yeah, absolutely. You know? Where you're from, you know, do you need recommendations? Can I help you find something? Right. I mean, it's been interesting. And I think that that's part of what makes our community so unique is that, yes, it's great that Michelin has now come here. You know, Beard has been here since day one when they started. Giving out their awards. But ultimately, that's great if I'm in other communities. In New Orleans, I can also find by asking people, right, and find out what the locals are.

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2: Louisiana Radio Network, I'm Andrew Greenstein. The historic rain event on June 18th may be long gone in Avoyelles Parish, but the painstaking task of recovery is just getting underway. Joey Frank, the director of the Avoyelles Parish Office of Homeland Security and Emergency Preparedness, says many people in the parish lost everything.
3: A lot of people have started to gut their homes, see all their precious things they've worked all their life for. Just thrown away.
2: Baton Rouge officials are partnering with the FBI to recover the remains of 15-year-old Jadarius Miniweather, which are believed to be in the Baton Rouge North landfill. Baton Rouge Police Chief T.J. Morse says it's an active solid waste landfill covering more than 400 acres that receives about 1,600 tons of waste each day.
4: We have been trying to isolate and reduce our search area and believe that the cell we have to search makes up nearly a half an acre.
2: Police believe Miniweather was beaten to death and picked up on a routine collection route to the landfill. LRN.
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0: Well, welcome back to Completely New Orleans here on WGSO 990 AM. And today we're talking with Gerald Duan. Now, Gerald, you were telling me at the break that you have a Cajun pronunciation of that name.
1: It's a good Cajun name. Anyone that's been southwest of New Orleans will know there's a lot of Duans out there in the Lafayette area, which is where my dad's from. And so anytime I travel into Acadiana to go find my good Boudin, I never say I'm Gerald Duan. They'll look at me like I'm crazy, but I'm Gerald Duan.
0: Duan.
1: Here in New Orleans, it is Gerald Duan. So you've nailed it, but we, I guess, anglicized the name here in New Orleans, and it is Duan.
0: Okay, and Gerald, if you weren't here at the previous segment, is the head of the New Orleans Culinary and Hospitality Institute, which is right there where it used to be, what's Harmony Circle, used to be Lee Circle. So, Gerald, give us a story about a student. He came in one way and walked out a totally different person because of the kitchen.
1: Yeah, I think about a group of our students, really, that I'm very proud of. I mean, I'm proud of all of our students. It's amazing because many come to us with little experience in the restaurant industry or in the hospitality industry, and they leave here with a lot of talent and a lot of experience, and that's the amazing part to me. So I think specifically of some of our students that EJ Lagasse hires over in Emil's, which has blown me away. I mean, recognized as one of the best restaurants in our city. And he has found that what we're teaching our students is sufficient enough for him to pass them off and hire them in his kitchen. So that's always been something I've been very proud of. Of course, it's not just there at Emeril's. There's a lot of folks. I mean, you know, we frequently have our young chefs and graduate chefs go to Commander's. We have a couple of chefs staging, which is the culinary term for externship, staging next week at Mamou, which is a very small, fantastic restaurant on Rampart Street. So all size places and different ways. It's unique. But I think what I love about seeing our students complete our program is when the light flips for them. And so what we're trying to do is teach them the knowledge and the basics, so that when they leave here, the artistry that is in them can come out. And that is really what it's about. Like, you can't fully explore your ideas or your passion or your artistic impulses that you may have until you know the rules. And you can certainly break the rules, but you need to know them to break them, right? And so that's where a formal education in culinary school and hospitality training becomes so important.
0: So it kind of reminds me a little bit of Cafe Reconcile. I was involved with that years ago. I was a coach for some of the students there. So am I correct in making a connection between Cafe Reconcile and this institute?
1: So I think that's a common perception that a lot of folks have. We're very different. I think our similarity is we're both involved in food. Reconcile's mission is to support young adults that have numerous barriers to try to reach their goal. And so the young adults that go to Reconcile are having trouble showing up on time or having trouble keeping jobs. And there are a number of barriers that are keeping them from doing that. So the real work at Reconcile is not in their cafe. It is what happens with their social workers and their mental health experts. When they successfully complete Reconcile, they're ready to take that next step. And that next step may be a job out of the culinary and hospitality field. It may be a job in the culinary field, in the hospitality field, or it may be an educational opportunity like a Delgado or a Noki to move your knowledge along to where you go. So the students that come to us are ready to embrace a fast-paced environment. The course, and either you can graduate with a certificate in either culinary arts or baking and pastry. We have both programs here at Noki, and it's only 6 months. And so it's moving fast. So if you miss a week, let's say, you've missed a lot, right? So you've got to be ready to be able to make the commitment and get here. There's, of course, a tuition and a cost to that. So there's a privilege of coming here. We do have scholarships and federal aid that is out there for students, but this is for folks that are ready to make the commitment and make the step. And we do get Reconcile graduates over here, as well as Cafe Hope. The New Orleans Career Center is another great feeder of ours. Emeril Lagasse, his foundation, actually sends us scholarships for students from Reconcile or Cafe Hope or the Career Center, for example. So it has been a great relationship that we've had around.
0: So if you had to pick one skill that separates a good cook from a great chef, what is it, and how do you teach that at Noke?
1: I would say that overall, you definitely need the care, right? So you've got to have a lot of pride in what you're doing and where it is. I would say that the one thing that's really critical is you really take that, you want to do things the right way, and you want to do things, you want to host and make sure, as if, when people come in your own home, that you're making sure that they have everything they need and that they're taken care of, and it's thinking about that extra step. I think that is what separates someone, is that you really want to serve. And you understand that by serving someone is not a humbling experience for you, but it's empowering for you. It's empowering for what you do. And we teach that in all of the trainings that we have, that service is empowering for the one giving that service, that hospitality. So to me, that's what really separates it. There's all the knowledge that you can have, like I need to get my mother's sauces down and I need my knife cuts down. And yes, all of that stuff is important, but that's not what makes a truly great chef. In my mind, it's someone that understands that hospitality piece and takes that pride in making sure that every little thing is done just so to your standards, your personal standards, so that you can then present that to your guest.
0: So you got your finger on the pulse. What's the next evolution that you see in New Orleans cuisine? What's coming that diners aren't ready for yet?
1: I tell you, I don't know that there's a better time to dine in New Orleans than there is right now. I mean, it's just been, who would have thought that would have the transformation we've had since the storm over 20 years ago and where we are now. It's just been amazing from the different talented chefs that have come in and what's here. I'm fascinated at the tasting menus that have popped up around town. I'm waiting for them to become a little more approachable in price so that many people can enjoy them and not just some people can enjoy them. I think that that we will continue to push the limits of the boundaries that are out there. And I think of, Seren Mabai, who is, taking a New Orleans spin on West African, right? Or, I think about Alon Chaya taking a New Orleans spin on Israeli cuisine. Chef Arvinder, taking a spin on Indian around New Orleans and what they've done across the street at Kingsway for Asian. And so I think you'll continue to see that type of revolution take place within the city. We'll always have our standard bearers, our Creole, our classics will always be here. But the excitement of the New Orleans dining to me is about, what can our chefs do? What can come next, in this incubator and where we are?
0: So restaurants all over town are talking about staffing shortages. And how is Noke preparing students not to just to cook, but to step into leadership roles?
1: Yeah, so I think there's a couple of ways. So I think by having a formal culinary education, that makes a big difference because there are a lot of cooks in our city, right, that are there, that are real the backbone of the industry, that are there on the line every day making sure that things come out. I think by understanding those rules, like we talked about before, having the confidence, the knowledge, having put together your own menu and priced it out, that's made a big difference. So I think that the education is the key.
0: All right, we're going to take a short break. We'll be back with Gerald Duan in just a few minutes. This is WGSO 990 AM.

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0: Welcome back to Complete New Orleans here on WGSO 990 AM. This is Richard Bienvenue, and we're talking with Gerald Duon. And we just found out, when you go to Lafayette, you say Duon. Is that how you,
1: there
0: you
1: go,
0: say?
1: You got
0: Duon.
1: It. There you go. So like Bienvenue. Bienvenue, right?
0: That's the Cajun pronunciation.
1: That's right.
0: So, Gerald, by the way, is head of the EVNOCHI, the New Orleans Culinary and Hospitality Institute. And Gerald, tell us, there's something going on right now that happens twice a year. Can you fill us in about that?
1: Yeah, so it's really this cool thing, Richard. It's a pop-up restaurant. So we're actually, this week is our last week. We're open to the public, so anybody can come in, make a reservation and come. And it's our students' capstone project. Our current cohorts will graduate December 20th. So this is the last thing they do. So as part of this project, this is common in a culinary school where students will design their own restaurant idea, price the menu out, but that's usually where it stops. But for us, we actually open the restaurant. And so it's crazy because we open two restaurants a year and we'll never repeat it. And so it's always a different theme and a different idea. This time it's called Embers, E-M-B-E-R-S, and it is meant to be a fall, think of stews and smoked meats and hearths and just warm feelings. Think maroon, the color maroon, right? So all those things that we think of when we think of fall and kind of that time before it gets bitter cold during the winter. And the menu reflects that. And so our students man the front of the house, the back of the house, so they're cooking for folks. And again, after this week, we're open Tuesday through Friday this week. After Friday, it's gone, never to be back. So if you're a foodie and you love

0: things, you know, you should come in and check it out. We've gotten great reviews and great. We've had great response from the community. We always have great response from the community, but it is one of those things. All proceeds of Embers go towards our scholarship fund, which is fantastic, because as a nonprofit, fundraising is a real big part of what we do.
1: So what's the address of that again, and what are the hours?
0: Yep. So we're at 725 Howard Avenue, the corner of Howard and Carondelet, and we're open at lunch. So only at lunchtime, 11:30 to 1:30. Again, you can go online and make a reservation. 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We do save some seats for walk-ups as well.
1: So that's nochi.com. That's where we'd find it.
0: .org.
1: .org. Okay. nochi.org.
0: Yep. If you just Google Nochi, we'll pop right up.
1: Okay. Excellent. Excellent. So we have just a couple minutes. What would you like to finish with? You want to tell us about, let's see, you had one last meal in New Orleans. Doesn't have to be fancy. What are you ordering and where?
0: Well, for this is going to may disappoint some of my fine dining friends that are out there, but my fantasy meal are finger sandwiches, udon, and fried chicken. That is my fantasy meal right there, baby. Just that's for me all day long. So I love dining out, and I do get around. We were at Arnold's just Monday night with some guests in that sponsored one of our programs here at Nochi. But I guess at heart, I like some of my comfort foods that are there.
1: And where would you get the fried chicken? What restaurant would you go to?
0: Well, now you're asking for fighting words there, right? So there you go. If I'm going to pick it up and bring it home, I'm going to stop at McCarty's. If I'm going to dine in, I'm going to see my friends at Dookie Chase.
1: All right.
0: Those are probably my first two stops as I'll go. I love me a Gus's over at the convention center, you know, but that's spicy as well. So, you know, this old guy, you know, can't handle spicy food like he used to.
1: Right. One last question. So, poor boy, dressed or messy enough to need a poncho?
0: I'm going to want it. I love it dressed. No pickles. Hold the pickles when you dress it. If it's going to be messy, I'm going to need to eat it there. Because to me, it's like, you know, by the time you get it home and it's a soggy bottom loaf, it's like, what's the point, right? So
1: right,
0: to
1: right.
0: me, like, you know, I mean, I love the Arnaud special, right? That chip beef with the gravy and the ham. And they bring it to you right there in the restaurant. Oh, and that's fantastic. If you wrap it up and bring it home, it's not the same.
1: I'm going to have to try that. It's
0: next level. Arnaud special.
1: At
0: Arnaud's on Hammond Highway.
1: R-N-O, not Arnold's.
0: Not Arnold's. Right, not Arnold's. Right.
1: Great. All right, Gerald, thank you so much. I really appreciate you taking this time with us. This is Gerald. We've been interviewing Gerald Duan, who is the head of the Nochi, New Orleans Culinary and Hospitality Institute. Thank you so much, Gerald.
0: All right, Richard, thank you.
2: All right. You know, talking about poor boys, I had a poor boys, Domalisi, it was a roast beef poor boy at Domalisi's a few months ago. Oh, my God. That is a place to get the roast beef poor boy. It was delicious. Very messy. And also, I want to let you know that since this was a recorded thing previously, there is no pop-up happening at Nochi right now. However, if you want to go by there or call them and say, when is the next pop-up going to happen, I'm sure they'll be able to tell you. So, you know, let's talk about some things that are happening in the city today. We got the biggest event of the weekend is the Go Forth on the River. So we got every year thousands along gather on the Mississippi River to watch one of the country's most unique Independence Day celebrations. So instead of a single fireworks launch, you'll see the famous dueling barges with fireworks fired simultaneously from barges on the river. So whether you're watching from Wallenberg Park, the Moonwalk, Algiers Point, or one of the river front restaurants, it's always a spectacular way to celebrate America's birthday. You know, if you're looking to make a day of it, head over to Crescent Park for the 4th Fest. There'll be live music, local food vendors, family activities, and plenty of patriotic fun before everyone makes their way toward the riverfront for the fireworks that evening. Also, we got the Essence Fest that's going to be happening. You know, the Essence Fest is always the weekend of the 4th. So in addition to the evening concerts, you got daytime experiences, speakers, exhibits, shopping. You know, it's really cool. I did it once a few years ago. I went down to the convention center. It's a lot of activity. A lot of stuff is going on. It's really worth checking out. And also for families, don't overlook the City Park on Friday evening, July.

0: the winning the Revolutionary War. And also, don't forget, great places. We were talking about historic places earlier. We got the Antoine's, Two Jacks, Commander's Palace, Dookie Chase, Galatoire's, and somebody here in the station mentioned that it didn't say Arno's. Okay, well, Arno's is a, you know, I think Arno's is a great place to go, so didn't mean to leave that out. It wasn't intentional, but Arno's is a, you know, a great place to eat. And so what else? You know, you got friends and family visiting for the weekend. You can take them down Barber Street, but, you know, take them for a ride on the streetcar. And, you know, go through Audubon Park, go to the zoo. If you're downtown, go to the aquarium. Excellent places to go. Also, I want to let you all know that you can reach me at Richard at WGSO at 990. Excuse me, no. Take that back. Richard at WGSO.com. 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All right, y'all. Thank you very much for being with us today. We had a great show. Really enjoyed it. And, well, y'all have a great 4th. Have a fabulous 4th. Don't eat too much. Or maybe eat just enough. I don't know. Have that potato salad. I'm going to be making potato salad and coleslaw. All right, y'all. This is WGSO 990 AM. Richard Bienvenu signing off. And adios.
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4: News this hour from Town Hall, I'm Keith Peters in Washington. The Supreme Court releasing decisions on court cases prior to the summer recess. Correspondent Laura Winters on the results of a case involving the Fed.
5: On this ruling, a defeat for President Trump as the High Court rejects his attempt to fire a member of the Federal Reserve Board. She's faced accusations of mortgage fraud. The justice is ruling Lisa Cook should first be able to respond to the allegations, which she denies, before she's let go. Chief Justice Roberts writing the president cannot remove a member of the Fed at any time for any reason without any notice. It was a 5-4 decision with conservative Brett Kavanaugh joining Roberts and the court's three liberal justices. Laura Winters reporting.
4: A heat wave will blast the eastern part of the U.S. this week.

0: Temperatures rising ahead of the July 4th holiday will feel hotter because of the high humidity with it, so says the National Weather Service. Officials also say several days of high temperatures will settle in across the lower Great Lakes and the Mid-Atlantic. In addition, high temps will reach the Mississippi and Ohio River valleys.
1: That's correspondent Andrew Stewart. Temperatures will reach well into the 90s and low 100s. Forecasters urge people to stay hydrated and in air-conditioned places if possible. The death toll from Venezuela's devastating back-to-back earthquakes now stands at more than 1,700 people. 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
2: Hey, I'm not one to say...
3: After a hot day, we've got more heat coming up tomorrow. We'll have hot days, but we've got more showers coming in by midweek. The leading edge of the moisture that's going to provide the rain chance is bringing in a line of storms tomorrow, mainly late afternoon or evening. That line possibly will be a strong one. So we'll watch for that threat throughout the day tomorrow and track it as it comes in from the east. Today, though, and tomorrow, mostly dry, sunny, and hot. Few fair weather clouds may develop and one or two isolated thunderstorms tomorrow. Only a stray storm or two today. The low to mid-90s dropped 70s to 80 overnight. With more clouds and showers, Wednesday through Friday, additional relief from some of the heat, with high temperatures still making it in many spots up to the lower 90s. Ralph Sanji, WGSO.
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0: Welcome to another edition of Ringside Politics with a Punch, and your host, Jeff Couer. Well past 25 years of broadcast experience under his conservative belt, and still packing a punch. 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Jeff also has his own YouTube channel, but even with all that going on, he hasn't forgotten his listeners. The ones who opine each week right here on WGSO. Call Jeff Couer right now at 556-9696.
1: 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Mr. Josh handling the controls this evening. He'll be posting on our podcast page under Ringside Politics at WGSO.com. The guest and topic information for tonight's show that you can check out and share with your friends. We'll start out with a guest segment, and we're very pleased to welcome back to the program esteemed constitutional attorney Paul Hurd, who is joining us here on the Ringside Politics Hotline, former WGSO talk show host. And how are you, sir? Welcome.
2: Man, I'm glad to be here. It's a busy June with the U.S. Supreme Court, and it looks like we're going to reach a head tomorrow or Wednesday, and we'll see what they hand out between now and then we'll be done. But we've got four interesting cases today, and two of them on the power of the president, one on Election Day. I think a lot of people who are fearful of mail-in ballots were disappointed, and then we've got an interesting one on whether we've got a right to privacy when our cell companies track where our phone has gone. Can the police just go get that, or do they need a probable cause warrant? So those were the four cases handed down.
1: Well, let's go over them one by one, if you could. And let's start with the geofence warrants. What is it? Chatry v. U.S. And this was a decision by Elena Kagan.
2: Well, and it's an interesting with privacy issues and criminal procedure, the usual 6-3 alignment of conservative and liberal doesn't hold up. And this is another example of that, where you get some of those justices who are otherwise deemed to be, you know, straight line conservatives and the liberals aligning, depending on how you view personal privacy. And we're not talking about birth control. We're talking about our own lives and information that we have. And I've always thought it was interesting because in law school, the reason the government can go get business records is they say you as a person, they can go to my bank and get my business records unless the law puts up another reason, because I've let those records out of my control, and therefore I don't have an expectation of privacy. Now, who decides whether we've got an expectation of privacy? And it's the U.S. Supreme Court. And on this day, what they've decided is all this technology tracking of so much metadata, so much information that is stored on what we all do in using our iPhones, searches, where are we? Who have we had contact with? How long had we had contact? What they're finding is that stuff, that kind of material, we do have a right of privacy, and the government can't go request it and get it without a warrant that is supported as probable cause that you could.
1: And I think that's good. I think that's good. I'm a big privacy advocate. Now, who are the? Do you have the six who voted with Kagan on this ruling?
2: If Roberts and Barrett, I think it was Robert and Barrett to get the 3 over to 5-4.
1: No, this was a 6-3 ruling for the geo fence. Yeah.
2: Alito and at least Gorsuch and Thomas, I think, were on the other side. I really didn't. It more to me was fascinating in the sense of you know, how it splits.
1: Right.
2: Just shows us that these judges are not set by some litmus test of some political persuasion.
1: Yeah, and I know Gorsuch is a big sort of libertarian privacy advocate, so he was on Kagan's side. It was Alito, Thomas, and Barrett who were the three dissenters here. Kavanaugh voted with the liberals, so did Gorsuch and John Roberts. So here's what Kagan said. An individual has a reasonable expectation of privacy in records about his cell phone's location, and police intrude on that constitutionally protected interest when they demand the information, even for a limited time, from a third-party tech company. And I agree with that.
2: Well, and if they don't have probable cause that would support a warrant. Now, the interesting part about this case was there was a bank robbery. They couldn't figure out, the police had no idea who did it. They had no suspects. They could find nothing. So what they did is they went and got a warrant from a cell phone provider that says, tell me every cell phone. They knew exactly what hour the robbery had occurred. They said, give me every cell phone that was inside a 500-foot circle around the bank during the hour that this robbery occurred, and they came up with 35 names. But ultimately, you could explain this was a resident, this was an employee, and what you found was it identified someone who could not explain why he was there, and it ended up giving them the information of that identity. They went and did a search warrant of his house, and they found the money, they found the gun, they found everything. So the search, they had no basis for probable cause for this particular person, and yet the Supreme Court has said you can't go ask for that information to build the probable cause.
1: Yeah.
2: You had to have it. So it's really an interesting problem in that it shows you how available this information is and how valuable it can be.
1: Okay.
2: And yet there's too much. Think of what has been done to Trump. What this does is it gives the service providers a better barrier to say, no, bring me a warrant, or I'm not giving you out private information. And that's the balance in a free society.
1: Let's move on to the next one. And this was a win for the president. The court expanded presidential authority by ruling that the president has broad power to fire the heads of independent regulatory agencies, specifically backing the dismissal of a Federal Trade Commission member. However, the court delivered a major blow to President Trump in his attempts to reshape the Federal Reserve by blocking his firing of Federal Reserve Board Governor Lisa Cook. So how did they come down on that?
2: Right. It's two different cases. But the difference may be that in the I thought it was the Federal Communications, FCC, not FTC, but Slaughter was on the board, the governing board, and Trump wished to remove Slaughter and replace them with a different person. And what the court has held is that independent agency is still in the executive. The president has the authority. So, you know, we've all grown up with this Washingtonian bureaucracy of agencies that the presidents and the Congress people come and go, but nothing changes inside the regulatory agencies. They are so independent, absolutely uncontrollable. What the Supreme Court is doing is saying, no, we have three branches of government.
1: Executive, and the executive has power.
2: Executive, mm-hmm. And we have, when we elect a new president, that new president has the authority, a unitary
1: mm-hmm.
2: has the authority to set policy.
1: So why didn't that apply to the Federal Trade Commission? Why didn't it apply to the Federal Reserve Board of Governors? Why did they say no, that he couldn't remove a member of the Federal Reserve?
2: They haven't said that he can't. He said he couldn't right now. The difference is the Federal Reserve case was only a case on whether or not it was proper to issue a preliminary injunction or a stay and leave her on the Federal Reserve Board while they litigated whether she could be removed. The merits, they did not reach the merits at all on whether or not she can be removed. They said that as a member of the board of the Federal Reserve, she's got a basic duty. If you've ever heard this before 100 times in mm-hmm. immigration, she's got basic due process rights of notice and a right to be heard before she's removed. And
1: now,
2: all they said was she...
1: Yeah.
2: That he had not met the procedural rights. Now, I've said this, and I may be right, I may be wrong, but remember, Roe v. Wade was constitutional law until it wasn't. Well, mm-hmm. this there is a history, a strong history of the creation of the Federal Reserve Bank and thinking that the national bank needs to have some insulation from politics. The problem is our Constitution says there's three branches, and
1: right.
2: to establish an executive office agency, the Federal Reserve, and to put that square peg in a round hole may not fly. And there is history on this, but I think he's got to mm-hmm. prove what they have not litigated. Is Trump and them wanted to assert that any reason was good enough reason
1: right.
2: and that they could remove her. And all the court mm-hmm. said was, no, you've got to give her.
1: Now, John, make sense of this. Make sense of this. John Roberts warned of the, quote, calamities that could arise if presidents were able to impose their will on the Federal Reserve. So,
2: look, I think the he's an institutionalist, and he would be the kind that would be the last one persuaded that the last step of no independent agencies are going to be allowed to exist. He's going to be the hardest one to pull across the line.
1: All right.
2: He is who he is.
1: What a mixed bag of rulings. When we come back, hang on with us, Paul Hurd, because we got to talk about this mail-in ballot ruling and also the E. Jean Carroll ruling. So Paul Hurd is with us, our good friend, constitutional attorney. We're making sense of what the Supreme Court did today. 504-556-9696 to check in. Let's take care of some business. We'll be right back. My favorite place to go in the CBD is the Vintage Rock Club, a high-end entertainment venue surrounded by the concept of the greatest jukebox that ever lived. 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
3: Remember, nothing lasts forever, except maybe a seat in Congress or a judgeship or taxes or felony convictions, and therein lies the problem. But the only convictions we care about here at Ringside are yours. Your host, Jeff Couer, has 25-plus years of listening and speaking up for our side, and he has the record to prove it. Prove you care now by calling Jeff Couer at 556-9696.
1: The Supreme Court decision getting probably the most publicity was the one concerning mail-in ballots, and it was a big setback for the president. So it was a decision on whether federal law prohibits states from counting mail-in ballots postmarked by election day but received after. In the case, the three liberal justices were joined by John Roberts as well as Amy Coney Barrett. She wrote that the allegations that mail-in balloting is susceptible to election fraud is an issue best resolved through the democratic process. But if it's fraudulent, I mean, how is that the democratic process? If you're counting ballots, you know, days, weeks, months after the election, how is that the democratic process, Paul Hurd?
2: Oh, no, look, it's a that was the biggest policy disappointment of the day. There's no question. But the good news was, again, you know, when you look at what the Supreme Court is doing, the first question you have to ask yourself, whether you like the decision and want to defend it or whether you don't like the decision and you need to change it, is did they decide something constitutional, which is hard to change, or did they decide something statutory? And this was purely a statutory flip of a coin, and Barrett and Roberts came down with the three Democrats, the liberals, that said, look, it doesn't expressly say they have to be received by Election Day. It does say they have to be cast by Election Day. That gets back to Alito's comment during oral argument where he said, it doesn't say election week. It doesn't say election month. It says election day. Right.
1: Yeah.
2: And then
1: right
2: on it, they discussed it. But the point being, this case is narrow in the sense that, unlike California, in Mississippi, there was no dispute by anybody that the postmarks were not accurate, that the post office had in its hot little hands every ballot that got counted, and that it was there in time for them to stamp it themselves.
1: But here's my point. The ballots are mailed way in advance. people have plenty of time to get the mail-in ballots to the clerk to who's counting the ballots by election day. So I don't think that is infringing on people's rights by saying it has to be in by election day. I mean, I don't know. Postmarked by election day? What time does it have to be postmarked? What, 5 p.m. on election day or midnight?
2: It could be postmarked within 30 days if the state says it's okay. The problem is
1: that's a problem.
2: That's the problem. The federal government has the authority to set any national standards on federal elections that it wishes to set. But if they don't set a standard, then that incidental related procedure can be set by each state on its own.
1: But then how do we elect a president if we've got to wait on some states? It's going to take months to count the ballots. I mean, we got timelines. I mean, we got an inauguration date. I mean, there's certain limits on what they can fool around with, aren't there?
2: Not now. The answer is that if anyone thought election day meant, it doesn't say it, but it meant received and in the hands of the duly appointed election officer of the state, that's not what election day statute said. It simply said the vote must be cast on or before.
1: Okay. Well, when they started introducing mass mail-in ballots, they created this major loophole, and now we got a problem. So I guess the president's saying, Paul Hurd, this is another reason why we have to pass the Save America Act, because if I'm not mistaken, does it ban mail-in ballots?
2: At the most complete of the Trump Save America Act, it does eliminate mail-in ballots. I think the interesting part about this case, too, that really went more or less unmentioned, is if we require the election date, the vote to be received on election day, it would also eliminate early voting. And so since there's nothing.
1: I'm all for that. I don't like any of this. I like election day. I've only ever voted on election day. I've never voted early, never voted by mail.
2: The one thing us crazy old lawyers learn, it's not what we like, it's what the statute says. And
1: okay. final question. What happened with this E. Jean Carroll thing? He's going to have to pay her now $5 million because they, I guess they chose not to weigh in on his defamation appeal?
2: Oh, look, I think the answer, unfortunately, is that $5 million doesn't make a twit to Trump's net worth, and it wasn't big enough for the Supreme Court to correct it. And remember this. This goes back to think about the Virginia redistricting case that went up to the U.S. Supreme Court, because the Virginia Supreme Court said this does not comply with state law. It went to the feds, and the Supreme Court said that's none of our business. There's no federal violation here, and therefore we don't have jurisdiction. This case is a lot like that. This is a state out of control. That's what the problem is.
1: Well, we appreciate your time and effort making sense of all this. Your expertise greatly appreciated, Paul Hurd.
2: We'll
1: thank
2: see you,
1: sir.
2: Tomorrow for Wednesday.
1: Yes, we'll have you back.
2: We'll look forward to having you back.
1: Yep. I don't have a good feeling about the birthright citizen decision. Don't have a good feeling at all. All right, a lot more coming your way. We'll open up our phone lines. Josh Bernstein as well when we return.
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7: Louisiana Radio Network, I'm Andrew Greenstein. Political analysts say the hard part is over for Julia Letlow. Nearly all of them say Letlow is all but certain to beat Jamie Davis and be elected to the U.S. Senate. But after beating John Fleming Saturday night, Letlow says she's not taking anything for granted.
8: I'm going to give it my all to go listen to the voters, listen to their concerns, earn their vote, and hopefully win the election November 3rd so I can go to the Senate and continue to fight just like I have in the House of Representatives.
7: With that, Letlow says she's ready to take on Jamie Davis as the campaign shifts to the general election. The Tensaw Parish farmer and former police juror beat Gary Crockett by a whopping 60 points to gain the Democratic nomination. Now, as for Fleming, his campaign strategist, Roy Fletcher, told Talk Louisiana on WRKF that Fleming ran a good campaign, nearly hitting a home run.
9: I guess we hit a double in this one. We got into the runoff, which surprised the hell out of a lot of people.
7: In the meantime, Fleming is expected to seek re-election as state treasurer next year. LRN.
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1: All right, I want to thank constitutional attorney Paul Hurd for his analysis of the Supreme Court decisions, which I'm pretty depressed about. I think most of them stunk. But we'll get your view at 504-556-9696. And let's bring on our Ringside All-Star, who we enjoy visiting with, talk show host, commentator, website publisher, and author, Josh Bernstein, with us here this evening. What's happening, Josh? Good evening. Welcome.
19: How are you doing, Jeff? Great to be back on the program with you, buddy.
1: Great to have you, sir. What's the latest from your world, Mr. Josh?
19: Well, I have put up the movie for free, Citizens Vigilante, that is absolutely driving the globalists out there that are for open borders insane and crazy up on my Substack. So it's jbushow.substack.com. I'll put up tonight's show here, the Jeff Cruer Show, but I'll also put that up there as well, and I'll leave it up for the people that haven't had a chance to see it. It is a pretty insane movie, but it is something that I feel could be a turning point globally against illegal immigration. And, you know, it's just one of those vigilante movies that was just primed for the times, number one. And number two, we had to sit through, you know, the MAGA hunting movies, right, from a few years ago.
1: Right.
19: So it's interesting that now we're showing that we're done, we're fed up with illegal immigration, and more importantly, we're fed up with the judges that allow them to continue to harm people in different countries and around the world. So it's a phenomenal movie, and anyone wants to see it for free, just subscribe, jbushow.substack.com.
1: Excellent. It reminded me of the Death Wish movies with Charles Bronson from many years ago.
19: Kind of in the old days.
1: I love those movies. This is the modern version and certainly appropriate for the times we are in. Speaking of judges, boy, Amy Coney Barrett is the biggest disappointment since David Souter as far as a Republican judge. What say you?
19: Yeah, I absolutely agree. I think that at this point, there's really only one thing that President Trump can do, and that would be a presidential national security emergency for elections. This is something that we've talked about. It's something that he can do. It's also something that can't be undone by a activist judge, because as I discussed on your show and on others a while back, Ronald Reagan actually challenged this, and it went to the Supreme Court, and they gave the power back to Ronald Reagan at that time in his administration in order to protect our borders and, you know, the country basically from an invasion. So that's really honestly the only thing at this point that he can do. I mean, this is a national emergency. And again, the Supremes ruled in 1983 that it can't be challenged by the courts. So that's really all we have left, because I don't believe we're going to get, the SAVE Act done in time for the midterms. I think it would be shocking if it ever was to be done by that
1: time. It should happen. It should happen.
19: I mean, a long time ago. Absolutely.
1: I mean, getting rid of mail-in balloting, requiring citizenship to register, requiring voter ID just seems very simple and obviously effective. I'm just, this Supreme Court. I mean, oh my gosh. So
19: yeah,
1: I mean,
19: and the other thing I was going to say is one thing that they did that I think is good is actually interestingly, they basically legalized something that I created in my book, Preserving Liberty. On page 50 in chapter 4, titled Dismantling DC, I created what I call the Ending the Administration State Act, or ESA for short. Mm-hmm. Now, what this would do is it would automatically put every SES, senior executive service member, employee, and or political appointed person on a 30 to 60 day temporary status after every election. This would allow every incoming president and their administration the opportunity to decide whether or not they want to retain or fire any of these officials who would work that worked in the previous administrations. This way, an incoming president is not stuck with spies and subversives and liars, people hiding in the shadows of their administration, trying to undermine them at every point. So the incoming administration then would be given a choice. Of course, something D.C. doesn't like anyone to have a choice, right? To decide whether or not to hire any of those individuals in the new administration.
1: And
19: so that decision kind of allows the executive branch to drain the swamp
1: more power.
19: Even more by getting rid of the SEC and Consumer Products Division and EEOC and National Labor Relations Board and Nuclear Regulatory Commission and even the Postal Service. So it undoes 90 years of entrenched deep state operatives and their protection. So
1: and that's great if
19: we all bad.
1: If we have a president like Donald Trump, but if you have stolen elections and you have people like Joe Biden and Barack Obama, this could be a problem because their power grows even more. And of course, they're going to do everything they can to continue to steal elections. Now, they did rule that the president couldn't fire Lisa Cook from the Federal Reserve. John Roberts said that there'd be a calamity if the presidents were able to improve and impose their will on the Federal Reserve. Federal Reserve is like operating as this independent entity when I don't think it is. I think it should be shut down. We should at least audit it. We've never been able to audit it. It sort of is given this grand power that I don't think is constitutional at all. So
19: no, I don't think it is either. I think we should go back to the gold standard. I think we should not only audit the Fed, but maybe even shut it down. I think that from a monetary policy standpoint, it's outdated. The way that the markets move so fast with crypto and Bitcoin and just AI. And I mean, you know, all these crazy things that we have now technology wise, it's an outdated, you know, archaic type of system. But on the flip side, here's the other thing. God forbid there's a communist radical, you know, in office one day in the future, and they decide to just raise interest rates to 45-50%. Well, now they can't do that. So if there's any silver lining in this decision, you can look at it from that standpoint.
1: Well, yeah. But unfortunately, this particular member of the board continues on, Lisa Cook. Also, the president's defamation appeal was not heard. They didn't weigh in on his appeal of his ridiculous $5 million judgment that he's going to have to pay of this E. Jean Carroll character. I don't believe for one second any of the claims that she made against President Trump. He says, quote, I will continue to fight this weaponization and lawfare case, the ridiculous claims of defamation with all my power and strength. This injustice cannot be allowed to stand. So good luck to him.
19: What that means is they're going to be investigating who the funders were of her lawsuit. So you can look at the idiot that lost in fifth place in New York, Kellyanne Way's husband.
1: George Conway.
19: Who was one of the main funders, along with, of
1: course, Reid Hoffman. Reid Hoffman,
19: exactly. And now, I don't know if you saw this, but we're now going after the other idiot that was funding all the L.A. riots and everything else.
1: Right.
19: Singham. Neville Singham. Yeah exactly. So they're going after him, too. So, you know, it was a mixed bag at best. I don't believe tomorrow's final decision is going to be in our favor. I'd absolutely be shocked.
1: It will not overturn the birthright citizenship.
19: Yeah. So
1: not with Amy Coney Barrett.
19: No.
1: Nope. Also, we had bad news here in Louisiana over the weekend.
19: I know.
1: Freedom Caucus co-founder, Dr. John Fleming, Louisiana State Treasurer, lost to liberal Julia Letlow, 57-43. It was a pretty strong victory for her. You know, Josh, we analyzed the last minute funding. I mean, she just swamped him in the last week. Millions and millions and millions of dollars flooded the state. The president did a telephone town hall with her. 98,000 people were on the telephone town hall, which was more than half of the vote she wound up getting. So he really pushed her across the finish line.
19: I don't understand what his, like, you know, love fest or enamoring with this Julie letdown is. I mean, you know, her husband died, so he never even really had an opportunity to even know her husband because he died before he took office. So what, all of a sudden the grieving widow is crying at President Trump's shoulder and he has a soft spot for this rhino establishment, you know, loser, basically. Let's call her what she's going to likely be, Bill Cassidy in a dress, right? I mean, for all intents and purposes. And I don't understand why John Fleming was not given the endorsement. I mean, my goodness, he worked in your administration. He worked for you. He was a confidant. He never turned on you. He was there till the bitter end. And that's how you repay him? I don't understand. Is there something that we don't know? It doesn't make any sense.
1: Yeah. I mean, he didn't criticize John Fleming like he does so many of the others who run against his candidates. But he did everything he could for her and multiple commercials, multiple videos in this telephone town hall. And, you know, that was more than enough because the dark money flowing into this race, Josh, was just unlike anything we have ever seen. It was massive amounts of money. Well, and he was just swamped. He was overwhelmed.
19: I'm going to say something that might be uncomfortable for Louisiana Patriots out there. I hate to say it, but I always say the same thing. You vote for the most conservative person in the primaries, but if that person doesn't win, guess what? You got to suck it up and you got to vote for Julie Letdown because that'll still be better than the communist or, God forbid, losing the Senate. So it becomes a strategy now. So we got to push for every Republican in Louisiana to swallow their pride, hold their nose, and go vote for her. And I know what a lot of them are thinking. Well, why would I want to do that and have frustration with another Bill Cassidy? And I'll tell you the answer to that. Would you rather have frustration with a possible another Bill Cassidy or another communist that removes more and more and more of your rights? Be smart, Louisiana. That's all I'm saying.
1: Yeah, and I think the vast majority will hold their nose and vote for her and you know, get her across the finish line. I mean, she's an overwhelming favorite to win now. All right, my friend, hang on. We're up against it. We'll come back with more. Josh Bernstein with us, Jeff Carrier here. It's Ringside on the Airways on WGSO. 504-556-9696 is our talk line. Your phone calls next, right after this.

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3: Hey, remember in the old days when something was really difficult, they would say, well,
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1: All right, Josh Bernstein with us. Let's get to the phone calls. And Josh, we'll start with our friend Brian in Metairie. Good evening, sir.
5: Good evening, gentlemen. God bless you and your families and keep you safe.
1: Thank you.
6: Thank you.
5: First, oh, thank you so much. I'm fighting an abscess tooth, so if I don't talk too good, which I never did in the beginning. There are a total of 13 states in the United States right now that consider themselves socialist states. Illinois, especially Chicago, is one of them, but there's 13. There's a strong possibility in 2028, the way that communism is sweeping across the governments in this nation, Bernie Sanders could win. That's a possibility. What the percentage is on that, I don't know, but I've been hearing a lot of commentators bringing this up. I was wondering what you would think, and I have one for you, Mr. Cruer.
1: Okay, go ahead, and then we'll answer it.
5: The missus is changing her water service into her name at the house we're in now. Jefferson Parish Department of Water wants $181 to do it, which is absolutely ridiculous.
1: Wow.
5: But the biggest, well, when we changed over the gas, it was only $30. But the biggest surprise, the woman at the water board, Jefferson Parish Water, told us that when she complained about the $181, that I don't know if it's the Surgeon Water Board that did this or it's the Jefferson Parish.
6: Well, let me do this. Let me check into it, and we can touch base on the morning show and delve into it some more. Thank you, my friend. Thank you, Brian.
5: This is going to shock you. One thing real fast. Somebody voted to allow for the next 20 years for Jefferson Parish water bills to go up at once a year for the next 20 years.
6: You're saying the council voted that way? Okay.
5: That's what it sounded like.
6: All right. Let me get some clarity, and we'll delve into it on the morning show. As far as Bernie Sanders, I don't see Bernie running again at 84, but maybe AOC might carry that mantle. What say you, Josh?
7: Yeah, I agree. I don't think it would be Bernie Sanders, but I think it would be another socialist that sadly was born here and is legally allowed to run for the presidency. Don't know who that is and who it could be. But at this point right now, I would say whoever the declared candidates or the ones that we think could be running on their side, their nominee hasn't even approached the stage yet. Don't know who it is yet, but I know for a fact that none of the ones running or have declared or thinking are going to be the nominee. And that's the scary part. But look, they've also painted themselves into a certain position of such extremism that you may have Democrats say, I'm going to vote for the Republicans in the midterm.
6: Bridge too far.
7: People are too crazy. But we don't know. And you know what? These Republican idiots out there that are cheering on these people saying, yay, great, another socialist won their nomination. These people are old, stupid, and archaic because they don't understand the machine, which is the DSA, which is why I have said for 13 months now, I'm the only one and the first one, that the DSA must be designated as a terrorist organization. You can shut down these candidates. You won't have communists running for office anymore because they're no longer candidates. They're now felons because you can prove that their funding comes from international terrorist organizations.
6: Okay. Done. Well, that is something that makes a lot of sense to me. All right, 504-556-9696. We roll on. Sulphur, Louisiana, our next stop. And Kathy checks in. How you doing, my dear? Good evening. Welcome.
8: Good evening, Joe. Good evening, Josh. Let's just say I wish I had a chill pill during the weekend when I heard about what happened to John Fleming. That was just a start. And the second one today was the mail-in voting by the Supreme Court. And I'm just trying to keep my sanity for tomorrow for the third strike.
6: Birthright citizenship,
8: Thank you.
6: Get prepared, okay? It's going to happen.
8: If they do pull that crap, they just shot something over the bow. Because to me, you just made us into a constitutional crisis now.
6: Well, as the president said today, he addressed it today, and he said that most other countries that had this got rid of it because it was so problematic, it's so expensive, it's so harmful to your country. He also talked about all these countries that got rid of mail-in ballots. I mean, so we're doing things here that other countries tried and don't do anymore because they're so dangerous. And we're getting the court now saying, yeah, you can continue to do it. So That's our problem. That's our problem.
8: No. I really feel that if that happens tomorrow, I'm praying it doesn't, but if it does, and this is getting close to our birthday party on Saturday, to me, that's a slap in the face as an American citizen. You mean to tell me that Chinese tourists can come and drive?

0: deliver the mail, as you know, they said, if you don't give us the voter rolls, you're not getting mail-in ballots. Well, again, he can fire anyone in the Postal Service that doesn't want to adhere to that ruling. So, again, you have to look at it from that standpoint, too. And the only thing, and I'm going to say this again, the only thing that can save these elections, the only thing, is the National Security Emergency Declaration executive order. Maybe he was waiting to see what was going to happen with the Supreme Court's decision on mail-in ballots. If he just put out that post on social talking about mail-in ballots, saying that other countries don't have it, it's a strong possibility that he could be dropping that here very, very soon.
1: So we have about 20 seconds. Are you hearing inside reports that that could be happening? That could be something that he's got up his sleeve within the next few days or weeks?
0: I haven't heard that, but what I can say is last year he was ready to drop it, and his administration said, no, no, don't worry about it, because we're going to get the, quote, ready for it, SAVE Act. Yeah, sure.
1: Right.
0: So now he might have.
1: Well, it's up to him. It's up to him. The Supreme Court let him down. The Republican Senate let him down. He's got to do it now. All right, my friend. Thank you, Josh Bernstein. Thank you.
0: Got it.
1: Thank you to Josh in the studio and all of you. We'll see y'all tomorrow morning for more Ringside on WGSO.
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5: News this hour from Town Hall. I'm Keith Peters in Washington. The Supreme Court dramatically expanded presidential power, upholding President Trump's firing of the heads of other independent federal agencies while letting Federal Reserve Governor Lisa Cook remain in her job. House Minority Leader Hakeem Jeffries says the Supreme Court is going against the Constitution.
6: The framers were intentional about ensuring we didn't have a king-like figure serving as the President of the United States of America.
5: President Trump was asked if he'll now fire more independent federal agency board members.
7: I don't think so. It gives me the right, and not me, it gives a president the right to do what the president should have the right to do. And it's very interesting. It's a big ruling. It's been going on for almost 100 years. They've been working on this. And, you know, that it comes down at my term is a very great honor. But it bestows additional powers, or maybe the same power, on the president. The president has the right to do this.
5: A dangerous heat wave has hit the Midwest, and it's slowly moving eastward, with temperatures expected to reach the 90s to near 100 degrees, with heat indices even higher. NWS Weather Prediction Center meteorologist Scott Klebauer says multiple record highs could be set this week with extreme heat.
8: Judging by just the forecast alone, We have 46 potential high temperature records being